0: bag. In a post on social media, the TSA says agents identified a foot-long hatchet inside the bag. The passenger voluntarily turned over the item to TSA and continued onto his flight. Our top national stories.
1: President Trump and Chinese President Xi Jinping are together in Beijing for what are being characterized as high-stake talks. Trump's visit comes as the war with Iran continues. That's significant because China is Iran's biggest trading partner. Kevin Warsh will be the next chair of the Federal Reserve. Today's Senate confirmation vote was 54-45, with every Republican voting in favor. Senator John Fetterman of Pennsylvania, the only Democrat to vote for Warsh. The Department of Homeland Security is saying spectators could expect to see ICE agents at World Cup matches being played in the U.S. this summer. DHS telling The Hill that ICE officers will be at some matches to, quote, work with our local and federal partners to secure, end quote, the events. DHS also saying that international visitors who attend the matches have nothing to worry about unless they're in the country illegally. I'm Jim Roop.
0: I'm Elaine Lee Irvin. Our next update in 30 minutes. Breaking news and severe weather as it happens on Des Moines News Weather and Traffic Station, News Radio 1040 WHO.
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5: Hi, and welcome to the Sean Hannity Show. My name is Rose, and guess what? They invited me back again, so I'm really happy because I love Sean's audience. Glad to be here with you. You guys are awesome. Sean is in China with President Trump. I don't know if you saw this, but they literally rolled out the red carpet for him. Such fanfare, and it's great. We'll talk about that later in the show, but it was a lovely thing to behold. Linda talked to Sean earlier today, and we're going to be bringing you that information in that interview at 4 o'clock. But in the meantime, I'd like to talk about where conviction meets calling and whether freedom is worth the cost. Now, I think it is, but why don't you think about that for a while? Because when I think about America, I think about it as more than a place. It's the idea that greatness doesn't come from a ruling class, but from ordinary people carrying extraordinary dreams. Our founders understood that the only way to unleash the power of individuals was to let them be free. And in their wisdom, they understood that the answer to the human condition was liberty protected by the rule of law. And that's what made America, America. It wasn't just the Rocky Mountains or the fruited plains. It's not our lakes, our rivers, windswept shores. I mean, those are all great, but it was an idea. And once that idea is lost, I suggest that America will be lost as well. And all that's necessary to keep the republic is never forget what made this country great in the first place, and that was liberty. You only have to look at politics right now, academia, media, law, to see that the American idea has been gradually fading from our memories. And that's why this generation really does carry responsibility, not only to remember liberty, but to protect it. The men and women who built this nation understood something extraordinary, that they would never fully enjoy the benefits of their sacrifices because they knew when they were doing it that what they built, they were building for people they would never meet. That took courage and conviction to forge a nation designed to stand against the tyranny of concentrated power. They risked their own lives, their livelihoods, their fortunes, so that generations still unborn could live in freedom. Now that responsibility belongs to us. This year, I know we celebrate 250 years of the Declaration of Independence, but you know what? This year also marks the 238th anniversary of the ratification of the Constitution. The document framed in Philadelphia, it was in 1787, after months of fierce debate among all 55 delegates, determined to create a constitutional and federal republic that would be strong enough to endure, but restrained enough to preserve liberty. That same city, just 11 years earlier, as we've talked about yesterday, gave birth to the Declaration of Independence. And while those two documents are often spoken about together, they were never meant to do the same job. The Declaration tells us why America exists. It declared that our rights do not come from government, but from God. That every person is created with inherent dignity and liberty no ruler can rightfully take away. But the Declaration alone could not sustain a nation. And that's where the Constitution comes in. If the Declaration is the why, the Constitution is the how. It transforms principle into structure, established laws, checks and balances, and limits on power so freedom can survive beyond a single generation. They did a heck of a job, didn't they? But boy, it gets challenged every day. One document declares freedom. The other one protects it. And together, they form the backbone of a nation built not merely on independence, but on the responsibility of governing freedom wisely. See, this is important. We needed both. That's why the Constitution still matters so much today, because there is always going to be pressure, subtle and direct, for government to expand its own authority rather than protect the liberty of the people. But there is something deeper that we've got to understand if we are fully going to grasp what made this nation possible in the first place. Because America didn't begin with political ideas. It began with a moral formation. Because long before independence was declared, the American colonies were already being shaped by something quieter, but more powerful than politics alone. And that was a spiritual awakening. You could go all across the colonies, sermons filled churches and the meeting houses. Ministers talked not only of salvation, but of responsibility, of virtue and conscience and accountability before God. And see, that was the belief that took root, that liberty without moral restraint could not survive for long. So if you want to know why it survived as long as it has, it's because of that moral restraint, because of a moral formation. In other words, self-government required self-governance. And this is where the American experiment becomes unique. The founders didn't believe freedom meant the absence of structure. They believed freedom required a people capable of governing themselves because they understood a higher moral order. And that's why the Declaration is so powerful. It doesn't begin with government. It begins with truth, that rights are not granted by kings or legislatures, but are endowed by the Creator. Now, that belief changes everything, because if rights come from God, then government is never the source of liberty, only its steward. And if government is only a steward, then its powers must always be limited. I mean, that's the philosophy underneath everything that we inherited, not just political design, but moral conviction. And that's precisely why the Constitution matters, not simply a legal framework. It's the structure built to preserve a moral idea in a political system that will always be under pressure to drift. As I said, one declares freedom, the other protects it. But both rest on something deeper, the belief that free people must also be a responsible people. Because when that responsibility fades, the structure alone is not enough. And so the question isn't whether we understand the Constitution. The question is whether we still understand the moral foundation that made it possible. And that, my friends, is what keeps getting chipped away at constantly. Because without that foundation, and those who love socialism, by the way, and communism, they understand this better than we do. Without that moral foundation, even the best designed republic eventually weakens from within. The spirit of America isn't just institutional, it's moral, spiritual, generational, and it must be renewed in character. So the real question is, do we still believe that freedom requires something of us? Not just rights to defend, but responsibilities for us to actually live out, because that is what made this nation possible in the first place. Not just ideas on paper, but people willing to live as though those ideas were true. And one of the most urgent responsibilities we face today isn't just preserving the ideas of this nation, but passing them on. Because that next generation doesn't understand

0: get that off my chest today. So thanks for letting me do that. We do have a really great show planned for you today. Greg Jarrett is coming up next, actually, at the half hour. I love Greg Jarrett. We're going to talk about a lot of things on the schedule here because there's so much going on all the time. Also, we have the author of the New York Times bestselling book, Killed to Order, China's Organ Harvesting Industry. Oh, my gosh. I've had him on my show. This is a horrific story, but we got to get to it. Also, I want to tell you about my TV show on Real Life Network. 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And also my ministry, sheiscalledbyhim.com. This is so important to me. Every time I'm on the show, I get a ton of prayer requests. We did last night. And they are kept anonymous. We have a team of women who pray over every single one of them. Also, we have a daily devotional that's coming soon. But we do right now have a free weekly newsletter that's encouraging and uplifting. 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Coming up, we'll talk more about some of the things that are happening, a little bit about the China trip, and then Greg Jarrett at the half hour. So stay with me.
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0: Welcome back to the Sean Hannity Show. My name is Rose. By the way, the phone number here is 1-800-941-SEAN, 1-800-941-SEAN. I'd love to take your phone calls today. I think we're going to have more time to do that. Looking forward to talking to you. Also, I want to remind everybody that not only did Linda do an interview with Sean, it's this afternoon, it's going to air at 4 o'clock hour. So make sure that you tune in for that because he's going to give us some really great updates. Also, Sean is doing a live show tonight from China. It's going to be a special 2 hours. Apparently, he's got some amazing interviews, but of course he does. He's Sean Hannity. So that's tonight, starting at 9, regular time, live from China. Make sure you tune in to the Sean Hannity TV show as well. But at 4, we'll hear from him then, too. You know, yesterday we had Newt Gingrich on, and we talked a little bit about the midterm elections. And it appears that American voters they're not so keen on Democrats at this time. And according to a recent CNN poll, because the numbers show that Democrats are slipping as each day goes by and Republicans are gearing up for the 2026 midterm election. And in some cases, if you look at certain polling, they are actually growing stronger. CNN reported that registered voters are now closely split in their partisan preference ahead of the midterms. That's actually good news. One of the things though that Newt Gingrich talked about yesterday was branding. He felt that we could really have a strong victory if we branded correctly and we messaged. But here's the thing. I remember the first term that Donald Trump had in the White House. And I was doing a lot of radio at the time. I mean, I was full-time radio. And I would be able to go to a number of sources to find out what he did today. And I mean, there was a list of his accomplishments, the first 100 days, beyond the first 100 days. I mean, it was easy to see and to find what it was he was doing. Now, I know that he's still doing things right now, but they're not making it as available to everyone as they once did. And I feel like that is so important right now. We need to talk about the positive, all of the things that he's been doing that are benefiting the American people. I mean, just taxes alone. So I feel like the branding and the messaging could be a little stronger. In fact, that is what Newt Gingrich talked about as being necessary for a victory in the fall. So I'm just hoping, I've got my fingers crossed, that they do a little better job of that. They did an amazing job first time around. It really was easy to find out. But Republicans are still trying to simplify their message going into the midterms. Even Jim Jordan spoke about that during an appearance on Breitbart News Daily. I saw the host asked him how Republicans could win the midterms, especially since the party in power usually faces that uphill battle. You know it. They've talked about that before. But Representative Jordan answered by boiling it down to what he called two sentences. They're crazy. We're not. Yeah, they are. So another great thing would be is to point all the crazy out. And you would think it would be obvious. It's so obvious to most of us, but there are so many on the left that just aren't getting it. So yeah, let's point out they're crazy. We're not. And he said that Republicans simply need to make that contrast clear to the American people. So I think it should be easy, but they are crazy. And in fact, President Trump said the same thing. Now, J.D. Vance was talking today, and we're going to get into this a little bit more later in the program. But one of the things he talked about, I noticed towards the end when he was taking questions, the Dream Team came up. And you've even heard President Trump talk about the Dream Team. And when he talks about the Dream Team, he talks about Marco Rubio and J.D. Vance. And I have to tell you, personally, it's just fun to watch just how much I've always liked Marco Rubio, but he has really grown and he's just really shown himself to be quite the statesman. But I have some information and it's really hitting the social media platforms really strong right now, going back to 2015 on some of the things that Rubio said that were very prescient. So we're going to talk about that. We'll talk about the Dream Team, all of that coming up. 1-800-941-SEAN, 1-800-941-SEAN, 1-800-941-SEAN. Call me. I'd love to hear from you today. This is the Sean Hannity Show. My name is Rose.
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2: Welcome back to the Sean Hannity Show. My name is Rose, sitting in for him today. But while Sean is in China, he is calling in, and Linda's going to interview him at 4 o'clock today. So look forward to that. But in the meantime, joining us right now is Fox News legal analyst and New York Times bestselling author Greg Jarrett to offer his perspective on shooter Cole Allen and a few other items on my list. Welcome, Greg. How are you?
3: Yeah, I'm fine, Rose. Good to be with you.
2: Yeah, I love talking to you. I really do. There's so many things I want to ask you about, but let's start with Cole Allen, because a lot of Americans are watching the prosecution really closely. And it's not just because of the allegations, but because of the growing controversy that's been surrounding the DOJ and the court proceedings. And the defense wants Todd Blanche and Jeanine Pirro removed from the case because they attended the White House Correspondents' Dinner. Legally, Greg, how strong is that argument? And does simply being present at the event create a real conflict of interest, really?
3: Doesn't, and it's a pretty weak argument. Look, the rules of ethics call for recusal on two grounds. If they have, and I'm speaking of Todd Blanche and Jeanine Pirro, if they have a personal or political involvement in the case, or if they have a substantial interest in the outcome because of a connection to it. But understand that a potential conflict is not necessarily disqualifying if the attorneys can still be fair and impartial. And the legal standard is that there has to be clear evidence of a conflict to disqualify. Now, it's true that Pirro and Blanche were inside the ballroom, but the shooting occurred outside the ballroom. So they're not witnesses to anything, despite what defense counsel is claiming. Now, are they biased in some way because they could have been targeted if Allen gained access? That's pretty debatable, because the same charges would be brought regardless, which I think is why the defense has sort of resorted to the last claim of, well, there's an appearance of a conflict that might affect the public's perception of impartiality. I don't think it's going to work, but even if the court rules that there is a conflict, it doesn't really affect the case. Pirro and Todd would be recused. Other top lawyers in the U.S. Attorney's Office in D.C. would prosecute Cole Allen. If the entire office is disqualified, which I seriously doubt, then you simply transfer it to a different U.S. attorney in a nearby jurisdiction. They'd prosecute him. Or you could also appoint a special prosecutor. The fact of the matter is Cole Allen doesn't have a defense. He incriminated himself in photographs and a confessional. He laid out how he planned a mass murder and the assassination of top officials, eyewitnesses, video of what he did. So he's going to get convicted. His attorneys right now are just trying to do anything they can to disrupt the prosecution.
2: Yeah, that makes sense. But, you know, right now, a lot of conservatives watching all of this, and they're asking themselves whether Americans, if we can still trust the justice system to operate without politics influencing outcomes. And I just wonder, do you think that this case is intensifying those concerns, or is it just business as usual?
3: Well, given the Russia hoax, the lawfare campaign against Donald Trump, the conspiracies to deprive him of rights. I mean, it is so blatant, and it happened over a long period of time, that it's no wonder that Americans have lost faith in our legal system. They have seen with their own eyes compelling evidence of a two-tiered system of justice. You know, Joe Biden can keep classified documents, but Donald Trump can't. Biden doesn't get prosecuted, but Donald Trump does. Americans are pretty smart. They see this for what it is. It's crooked and corrupt.
2: Yeah, and I feel like this case could just become another major flashpoint when we have a debate over fairness and consistency with the American justice system, because particularly when you have a judge apologizing for detention conditions I mean, that was clearly not appropriate. President Trump weighed in on that. And we know of stories in the past how the conditions were bad for others that were detained, and yet nothing was said from the bench.
3: Right. Well, it was outrageous and stupid for this magistrate to apologize. He doesn't seem to comprehend that Cole Allen was treated as anybody would in a serious case like that. You put him in a safe cell under observation, make sure he can't harm himself, because there's an affirmative duty imposed on the government under the Eighth Amendment of the Constitution to make sure he doesn't harm himself. And if he had harmed himself, then, you know, the same lawyers complaining about the safe cell would have said, you know, why didn't you put him in a safer cell? So you're damned if you do and damned if you don't. And also understand that, you know, the guy who apologized isn't even a real judge. He's not an Article III judge appointed by the president to the federal bench. No, he's a magistrate, which is a guy who handles sort of, you know, arraignments and bail hearings and petty matters that real judges, district court judges, don't want to be bothered with. So he's nothing more than a hired assistant. And this particular magistrate has a long and distinguished record of liberal DEI causes, and it's not the first time he's apologized to somebody in custody.
2: You know, I know you're not a psychologist or psychiatrist, but you got to ask the question, if a guy puts himself all over social media, and I'm talking about Cole right now, and he clearly, does he really believe he could get away with something like this? What kind of person, it just astounds me, would go through all of this knowing that he's probably not going to make it out on the other end? What are you possibly thinking?
3: Well, you know, how often have we seen this? There have been three assassination attempts against Trump. You know, we've seen Charlie Kirk's assassin, Tyler Robinson. I mean, these are unhinged people. They become wrapped up, brainwashed, if you will, by politics. And they anoint themselves as the person who is going to fix it, and do it through violence. And, you know, there's far too much of that. Has the divisive, ugly rhetoric contributed to that sort of political brainwashing that turns into violence? Yeah, I think so. You know, when Democrats and others spend so much of their time, including the media, vilifying at every turn everything that Donald Trump does, it has an effect on all the nutballs out there, and this is the inexorable result.
2: Wow, it's just amazing. It really, and it's so sad to watch this. That this is what we've become as a society. I wanted to move into John Brennan's part in the Russia hoax, because how significant is it that both Tulsi Gabbard and Jim Jordan made criminal referrals regarding the former CIA director John Brennan?
3: Yeah, it's highly significant. Those are very important referrals, and they're taken seriously by the Department of Justice and the various U.S. attorneys that have jurisdiction. And we learned just yesterday that the FBI has been interviewing CIA officials about what John Brennan did. And it looks to me like a case against Brennan is building toward an indictment for lying to Congress about falsifying key intelligence to frame Trump in the Russia hoax. I wrote two books about it. Yeah. You know, the CIA hid these incriminating documents for years, but finally, several months ago, Radcliffe and Gabbard declassified them. And what they show is chilling, that on Barack Obama's orders, John Brennan used the bogus, discredited anti-Trump dossier to promote the false narrative that Trump colluded with Russia, even though the real intelligence, the presidential daily briefing that Obama had and concealed, showed the exact opposite, that Trump was innocent. And, you know, so Obama orders Brennan go back to the CIA and put together an intelligence community assessment that implicates Donald Trump. And that's what Brennan did. And as he was doing it, top CIA experts on Russia warned Brennan, you can't use this dossier. It's phony. It's paid for by Hillary Clinton. It's meant to smear Trump. You can't use it. Brennan didn't care. And he silenced and sidelined those people. And in my book, Witch Hunt, 7 years ago, I wrote how Brennan did, in fact, include the dossier in the intel report, but then lied to Congress. I literally, in my book, accused him of lying. Well, these newly declassified documents now confirm what I wrote. He lied, and I think he may be looking at an indictment in the very near future.
2: So if the investigators, if it's determined that congressional testimony actually contradicted the internal communications, what would prosecutors have to prove to pursue a false statements case? Is there something like that?
3: It's very simple. That when he testified last in 2023 before Congress, so the statute of limitations has not expired, that, you know, he repeated his earlier denial that he didn't rely on the dossier. Now, of course, we have the documents that the dossier was cited in the intelligence community assessment. And you've got email communications and, I think, forthcoming testimony from the CIA officials who warned Brennan, don't do it. So, you know, you end up getting charged with everything from false statements to perjury to obstruction of Congress.
2: We only have like 4 minutes left, and there's so many more things I want to talk about. So now I'm going to jump to Biden going to court to stop the release of his ghostwriter tapes. And if he's preparing to go to court to block the release of the recordings between he and his ghostwriter, how strong is that effort likely to be once Congress and the FOIA requests are made, are involved? How strong of a case can we have here?
3: Biden is not going to win that one because the Supreme Court has said the presidential papers are not protected, nor are vice presidential papers. And look, the decision by the special counsel, Robert Hur, not to bring charges against Biden, it always reeked of favoritism and a corrupt cover-up because Biden's crimes were so blatant. He illegally stole troves of classified documents when he was a senator and vice president, and then he compounded the felonies by sharing them with somebody who didn't have classification authorization, his ghostwriter. Well, now Biden wants to go to court to conceal the incriminating tapes where he openly admits to his ghostwriter, oh, gee, I squirreled away all these top secret areas. Let me go get them. I'll read them to you verbatim. And he did. Well, of course. But Biden's always been a dope. He was the dumbest guy in the U.S. Senate for decades, and everybody knew it. And this, you know, is further proof of that. So the public, or at the very least Congress, has a right to know the truth. They have a right to listen to the tapes. And so Biden can try all he wants, but it ain't going to work.
2: Yeah. Let's jump to Comey real quick, too. We have about a minute and a half. He's under indictment. He goes on MSNBC, CNN, and he's trashing Trump for weaponizing the law. Talk to us about that, because we only have a little more than a minute here.
3: Yeah, I mean, it's perversely ironic to accuse Trump of weaponizing the law from a man, James Comey, who promoted the most notorious lie in American history, the Russia hoax. He abused his power, fabricated a case against Trump, exploited the phony dossier, lied to the FISA court, conspired with others to frame Trump as a Russian asset when he knew it was all untrue. And on top of it, Comey was the biggest leaker in Washington, D.C., and when questioned about it, claimed amnesia. He's a total phony. Always
2: he
3: has
2: is a total
3: been.
2: Phony. You know what, Greg? You've always been on top of so many things, and I appreciate your input. And thanks for asking the many questions that we had for you today. I hate to let you go, but we have to. Greg Jarrett, thank you so much. Fox News legal analyst and New York Times bestselling author. Thanks, Greg.
3: Good to be with you.
2: All right. Thank you. Same. We'll be back with more of the Sean Hannity Show. Remember, Sean is going to be joining us with Linda, and they're going to talk about what's going on in China right now. What a reception he received there. My goodness, it was impressive. Literally, a red carpet was rolled out for him. Honestly, they did. And a lot of fanfare, too, American flags being waved. It was quite the sight to see. So we're going to hear from Sean and Linda coming up next, so don't go too far away. And also, Sean's got live 2 hours tonight on his TV show from China.
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15: Vice President J.D. Vance says a lot of funding will be shut off to states that don't take fraud seriously. Vance is leading the Trump administration's crackdown on fraud and Wednesday announced a $1.3 billion deferral in Medicaid reimbursements from California.
16: There are California taxpayers and American taxpayers who are being defrauded because California isn't taking its program seriously.
15: The crackdown has an emphasis on state social service programs. Vance says it appears mainly blue states are not taking fraud seriously. Louisiana state lawmakers are advancing a GOP-led redistricting effort that would eliminate one of two majority black congressional voting districts. The state Senate and Government Affairs Committee voted 4-3 along party lines earlier Wednesday after almost 10 hours of deliberation. Louisiana Senate Bill 121 could net Republicans a 5-1 majority in the U.S. House. A floor vote on the legislation is expected in the state Senate Thursday. That's politics. I'm Brad Siegel.
17: California may soon be the first state in the U.S. to ban quartz countertops to protect workers from a serious lung disease. The disease has killed 30 workers and sickened over 500 since 2019. A new law adds stricter rules for shops that cut engineered stone, but in a new petition, health experts say that's just not enough. Some experts want California to follow Australia, which banned engineered stone in 2024 after a similar health crisis. The ban faces pushback from manufacturers who say safer alternatives would cost more. Are you drinking enough water? Michael Kastner has more on the hydration do's and don'ts.
18: One health expert is highlighting that the amount recommended varies. Family medicine physician at the Cleveland Clinic, Dr. Nia Vaya, says folks should shoot for 8 to 12 glasses of water a day, but it's important to listen to your body if you need more. How much depends on age, metabolism, and any chronic medical issues. I'm Michael Kastner.
17: Health update, I'm Scott Pringle.
19: Council.
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0: I'm Elaine Lee Irvin. Here's what's trending on WHO. Summit Carbon Solutions is cutting 200 miles from a proposed carbon capture pipeline across Iowa.
1: The company filed a revised route with the Iowa Utilities Commission, removing 400 landowners from the project's footprint. The pipeline would no longer be routed through eight counties, including Shelby, Pottawatomie, Montgomery, and Adams. Pipeline miles would be reduced in four counties, including Crawford County. The move comes after public outcry by Iowa landowners who didn't want the CO2 pipeline on their properties. I'm Eva Basinger.
0: Early voting starts today in Iowa, leading up to the June 2nd Iowa primary election. A couple key races include narrowing the candidate field for governor, Iowa's four U.S. congressional districts, and the U.S. Senate seat left open by Joni Ernst, who is not running again. Our top national stories.
3: President Trump is in Beijing and talking with Chinese President Xi Jinping. The president arriving along with his delegation this morning, Air Force One touching down at Beijing Capital International Airport. Trump's visit comes as the war with Iran rages on, with China being one of Iran's biggest trading partners. Vice President J.D. Vance says a lot of funding will be cut off to states that don't take fraud seriously. He's leading the Trump administration's crackdown on fraud and announcing a $1.3 billion deferral in Medicaid reimbursements from California. The crackdown has an emphasis on states' social service programs. Vance claims it appears mainly blue states are not taking fraud seriously. And former South Carolina lawyer Alex Murdaugh's murder convictions are being overturned. In a 5-0 vote, South Carolina's Supreme Court granted Murdaugh a new trial today. Murdaugh was convicted in March of 2023 of the killings of his wife and son. I'm Jim Roop.
0: I'm Elaine Lee Irvin. Our next update in 30 minutes. Breaking news and severe weather as it happens on Des Moines News Weather and Traffic Station, News Radio 1040 WHO.
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1: The tax system as we have it is fundamentally unjust. 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
2: And we are going to have to explore massive judicial reform, state by state and at the federal level, and everything should be on the table as far as I'm concerned.
3: Freedom is back in style. Welcome to the revolution.
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5: All right, welcome back. It's top of the hour two, and we are graced with none other than our illustrious host, Sean Hannity. He is officially in China. Sean Hannity, how are you?
6: Sean Hannity. I mean, it's not Sean Hannity. It's only 4 a.m. here, by the way. So it's been an amazing experience. I mean, there's so much to tell you in terms of what goes on behind the scenes. And one of the reasons I really like to do an occasional trip like this is to let people know kind of what goes on behind the scenes. It was really incredible between the trip over, the stop in Alaska. At that stop, I'm sure you're aware of the company NVIDIA and Jensen Huang. He jumped on Air Force One in Alaska. And I got to spend a lot of time with him, really got to know him. Really amazing life story. I don't know how much you're aware of him, but he was very young when he came from Taiwan. He came from Taipei, and they moved to the U.S. His parents were very, very poor. I mean, he's obviously a multi-billionaire, one of the richest companies in the entire world.
5: Right.
6: And I got a lot of time with him and really liked him. And he wanted to know all about my life, my radio story. I wanted to know about his life, his radio story. His parents got him into a private school, a boarding school in Kentucky with a population of like 600 people. I love hearing people's life stories and the stuff he's telling me. Now he's going to come on the shows. He's going to come on radio, TV, the podcast. He's going to do it all.
5: So great.
6: The one thing I said to him, I said, I try to communicate to my audience all the time that AI is not the future, that it is now. It is right now. And I told him I use it every single day. And he said, please keep telling your audience that, especially young people. He said, if schools would spend half their day, you know, learning that new technology, those kids would be in. Off in terms of their future, their career, and everything in between. So he's very, very insightful. He's very, very smart, obviously. So I had a really good time with him. We've got Marco Rubio. I got him for about a half hour. We're going to air that interview tonight on Hannity. We did it on Air Force One. I did a really, really cool podcast with Laura and Eric Trump. I had no idea they were going to be on the trip. I found out they were coming, so I set that up. Elon Musk was on the plane, got to talk to him.
5: Right.
6: He's so wrapped up in all that he's doing right now, and he's got a public offering and so much going on. So we put off an interview for another time, but I really enjoy talking to him because he's so wickedly smart. And then I got, you know, a good amount of FaceTime with the president, which was really cool. And then when I got here, this was pretty fun. You'll enjoy this. So I got a call from the president while we were in the motorcade. And I mean, this motorcade, I don't know if you saw how big it was. It was
5: incredible.
6: Massive.
5: Yes, incredible.
6: Massive. And he looks at me before we went down the stairs. Do you want to come? You just before he goes.
5: I was looking for you. I was waiting.
6: No, if I did it, everyone's going to hate me and think that I'm a jerk. And
5: who cares? You know, they hate you already.
6: That, you know, I have a professional relationship with the president, and then I have, you know, a longstanding friendship with him. Mm-hmm. And he wants to include me in everything, which is cool. I talked to the president, and I wanted to get an update, what his schedule was, et cetera. And I have an interview with him tomorrow after he spends a number of hours with President Xi. And that'll air on Thursday night. That'll be the first interview.
5: That's going to be huge.
6: And so, yeah. And, you know, look, there's a lot at stake here. Mm-hmm. I mean, obviously, I would argue that China is our top geopolitical foe. We talk about it all the time. Mm-hmm. We have the issue of Iran and the Strait of Hormuz. I mean, 90% of China's oil comes through that strait. The price of oil, energy in Asia overall has gone up 70%. So I'm sure that's going to be a big item. Intellectual property theft. Tariffs is going to be a big deal. Trade is going to be a big deal.
5: Yes.
6: You know, the fact, have they been helping the Iranians militarily in this conflict with us? I'm sure that's going to be a big deal. You know, the one thing that I do know about President Trump is nothing is going to be off the table and everything will be discussed. I think what's good about things like this, and remember, I went to Helsinki, I went to Singapore, I went to Vietnam. I was in Alaska when the president met with Vladimir Putin. So this is not our first rodeo, but usually after they meet face to face, there is a little bit of a thaw in terms of, okay, they come to a mutual understanding on this issue, that issue. Taiwan will come up. Obviously, that'll be an issue of concern for the president. But I really don't think it's going to be that big a deal with South China Sea. There's just a lot for them to discuss. The one insight that I do have from previous meetings the president has had with President Xi, President Xi is all business. Like, there's no small talk with this guy.
5: Right.
6: Hi, how are you? How's your family? Let's get to business. You know, the way the president tells the story is hilarious. And I think the president takes great pride in trying to break him from that stride, because that is
5: he is the most disruptive personality, I think, in history. Everything he does his way. So I have no doubt that his meeting with Xi would be any different.
6: Disruptive, disarming even at times.
5: Maybe, yeah.
6: But I think he's been on the world stage long enough now that they're very aware of it. But they rolled out the red carpet, certainly, when he landed. I mean, to watch that was pretty cool.
5: I was going to ask you about that. 300 Chinese students with American and Chinese flags. I mean, I was like, what is going on?
6: With American and Chinese flags, yeah.
5: Incredible. That was, to me, like the moment I was like, oh, they're really, to me, that's like the olive branch, right? We're saying to you, we know you're here. We welcome you.
6: Yeah, 100%. And so, you know, they're going to get down to business tomorrow. And after the first big business meeting is when I'll have my interview. And but I just can tell you that, you know, these meetings are historic. I mean, you think back when President Nixon went to China and what a big deal that was at the time. Mm-hmm. And it's still a big deal. I'll tell you another thing that I saw. Now, remember, we arrived, it was nighttime. About 8:30, you know, it's not exactly 4:15 as it is now in the morning where I'm getting up to say hello to Linda. And by the way, and my show will air locally. It's 4:15. I will be on the air in less than five hours.
5: Yeah, you're sticking to your clock. That's amazing.
6: Well, yeah, I mean, I kind of had to. You don't get, sleeping is kind of hard when you're taking a long flight.
5: That.
6: It was an 18-hour flight. It's not my first rodeo, so I'm used to it. Mm-hmm. And you kind of just adapt. You go with the flow. I did a lot of reading, a lot of studying.
5: Did you watch your shows? Did you get The Chosen and The Terminalist in there?
6: A little bit. I did. I don't own a computer, but I got to put it on some device they gave me.
5: Okay.
6: You know, look, you get the whole lowdown that you have to assume that right now the Chinese intelligence are listening to this interview. I mean, it's kind of expected.
5: Right.
6: And I was given very explicit warnings. But, you know, I mean, what are you going to do? You know, the one thing that President Trump understands that a lot of other presidents never have, people act surprised that President Xi would want to put China first, or that Vladimir Putin would want to put Russia first. Well, I want my president to put America first.
5: 100%.
6: So this president understands

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5: Guard against wild money moves with PNC Bank. Brilliantly boring since 1865.

0: We're back with Sean Hannity. He is in China. He has landed safely. He's got great interviews. You're talking about this very important issue of trade. So obviously we have our soybean trade. We have our semiconductor trade. We now want to trade with them in energy. And I think when he added Jensen Huang from NVIDIA, he wants those chips. I mean, this guy understands that market and that sector of the world better than anybody. So I think adding him to that trip and having him there is sending a very clear message to Xi. We're here to do business. You know, you can get on the pot or go off.
1: Remember that the president already made a deal with South Korea that we're now going to be building semiconductor chips in the U.S. with billion-dollar investments, NVIDIA being a part of it.
0: 100%.
1: So, you know, it's kind of like when I went on the Gulf trip and all the top CEOs of every American Fortune 500 company, they were all in Riyadh. They were all there. And I'm in the room with them. I'm like, okay, what am I doing here? My mom was a prison guard. My dad was a waiter and a family court guy. I'm like, how did I end up here? But the other thing that is fairly amazing is how recognized I am. That kind of threw me a little bit. I did not expect that at all.
0: Well, you didn't expect it when you went to the Middle East either, but you were.
1: That was the moment that I went up to talk to Secretary of State Rubio, who was on his way to Turkey, and I wanted to pass something on to him. Mm-hmm. And, you know, so I went up near the dais. I didn't even go to the dais. And Dan Scavino pointed out to the president that I was there, and he's sitting next to MBS and goes, oh, Crown Prince, you see that guy? He's the most important guy in American media. You know, he's having fun.
0: He's
1: entertaining himself.
0: He is. And he's a character.
1: He doesn't make anywhere near your money, but he came up with some astronomical made-up sum.
0: He goes,
1: that's how much money he makes. And the guy's, I said, sir, they don't know who I am. The guy to his right goes, Hannity. Next guy.
0: It's wild.
1: Next to him, Sean Hannity, Fox News. Guy next to him, 9 p.m. Eastern.
0: No way. Like, oh, that's actually pretty funny.
1: Yeah. I mean.
0: See, but these are the moments, Sean, right? You can pass this on to your kids and your grandkids, right? You're going to come back and tell them, like, this is surreal.
1: Well, what I can tell people is that just knowing this president, I didn't even finish the story that when he finally got settled in his hotel, in his room, I went into his room, and in the room was Jensen Huang from NVIDIA, Elon and his son X, Laura and Eric Trump, and Marco Rubio, and then me. What's wrong with that picture? Who, you know, pick one who doesn't belong. And put an X through that person. That was me. And it was cool. They were playing a rerun of when the president arrived. We were watching it, and then we were talking about stuff.
0: So cool.
1: So I think the interview that I'm going to have with him tomorrow will give us the real insight into how this is going to play out.
0: Sean Hannity, that is all the time we have here at 4 o'clock in the morning for you, sir.
1: You're cutting me off on my
0: own
1: show, even though it's amazing. It's nearly 4:30 in the morning.
0: Yes.
1: And I'll be sleeping at 9 a.m. in the morning.
0: What a high performer you are, sounding alert and sharp at 4:30 in the morning, sir. I have to give you kudos where kudos are due.
1: I do great on 3 hours sleep. I'm amazing.
0: That's your normal.
1: Pretty much. All right, listen, I miss everybody. I hope this is valuable to people.
0: Yes.
1: I'm doing a two-hour show tonight, 9 to 11, Marco Rubio, my full interview with him on Air Force One. We've got a great lineup. John Fetterman tonight, Victor Davis Hanson tonight. I mean, we've got everybody. And
0: we will be watching this trip.
1: I know you'll be watching.
0: I will be all 2 hours so that I can bug you about it tomorrow.
1: By the way, I guarantee while I'm away, God help the audience, because you're going to be talking the way you normally talk.
0: I'm going to take good care of your people. I promise. I will not do anything that is outside the box of the Sean Hannity, perimeter. Don't worry. Everything is fine here. Taking care of the house. Don't worry.
1: Tell Rose we love her. I said hi, and I miss everybody, and I'll see you when I get back.
0: We miss you back, boss. All right. Safe travels, and right. Be careful in the shower. All right.
1: Thank you. Bye.
0: Bye. Ladies and gentlemen, I hope you enjoyed that interview with Sean Hannity. We're going to take a real short break. Stick around. Make sure you take down our number, 800-941-7326. That's 800-941-SEAN. We'll be right back.

0: Hey, your friend Sean Hannity here. 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
0: In this 25th anniversary year of September 11th, 01, the Tunnel to Towers Foundation continues to honor America's heroes. 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
1: Welcome back to the Sean Hannity Show. I loved hearing from Sean as Linda interviewed him. Oh my goodness, if you missed that, you've got to tune in tonight to his live TV show from China, 2 hours long tonight. A lot of great interviews coming up. Boy, it was so interesting. Anyway, my name is Rose, sitting in for Sean today while he's in China. Just want to remind you of my new show on Real Life Network. It's available now. I'm so excited. All you have to do is go to reallifenetwork.com, log in for free, and search Rose Unplugged. Don't forget my ministry. She is called by him.com. We have a prayer room taking prayer requests, daily devotional coming soon, and a free weekly newsletter that you have to sign up for, though. It's a really good newsletter. You're going to love it. Okay, so joining me now is Lyric Elizabeth Gillette, founder and executive director of Faces of Choice, an organization dedicated to bringing awareness to a group of people many never even think about, and that is survivors of abortion attempts. So she's got a mission to change the cultural conversation around abortion by putting human faces to the word choice. I had no idea there were that many survivors of abortion attempts. So Lyric, thank you so much for being with us today.
2: Rose, it is an absolute honor to be on with you. Thank you so much for having me.
1: Oh, yeah, absolutely. We've been getting to know each other over the last couple of weeks. Someone introduced us. And I have to say that I love what you're doing. And I want you to share with anyone that's listening what abortion survivor means and explain why these stories matter so deeply.
2: Yeah, Rose, you know, 10 years ago, I woke up to a pattern of stories that I did not know existed, and that is a pattern of survivors of abortion. And I want to clarify what I mean by that. I mean real men and women who were aborted while they were still in their mother's wombs, but who survived the process. There are hundreds of thousands of such survivors living around the world today, and I've been honored to meet quite a number of them. And, you know, when you look at the course of human history, you realize that every effective humanitarian effort of our era has had the face of a survivor attached to it. And it takes it from this abstract conversation, like, you know, a clump of cells and a thing and an argument and a political conversation, and it moves this to a human face that actually has a name and a story and can look you in the eye. And when you look a survivor of abortion in the eye and you tell them, I supported your mother's choice, that hits differently, Rose, because had that choice worked, had that abortion been successful, the person that you are looking at right now would not exist. And so 10 years ago, I realized that this was a story that needed to be told. And so in 2020, I was able to put together a commercial of survivors of abortion that we wanted to run during the Super Bowl. And this was right in the thick of cancel culture. So, you know, we worked with the network for months, and then just days before this was supposed to launch, we realized it wasn't going to happen, that we were effectively being blocked from running the ad. And there was a big media blitz that happened. The ad actually played at the March for Life right after President Trump spoke and left the stage. But, you know, this showed me something important, that survivor messaging cuts through where a lot of traditional messaging does not. But I didn't want to stop there. I didn't want to end with the March for Life because I wasn't just trying to preach to the choir. I wanted the world to come face to face with the reality of choice. And after this Super Bowl bid that did not go forward, COVID happened just a month later, the world changed. But late last year, I received word that this ad featuring survivors of abortion, this ad campaign, was approved to run during the 2026 FIFA World Cup. And you know what, Rose? I think Americans in general could not give a hoot about soccer, and I refuse to call it football. But the unique thing about what's happening this time around, this World Cup is capturing the world. This World Cup initiative is so unique because right now, for the first time in 30 years, the World Cup is happening in the United States, and we know how FIFA has honored President Trump. The chatter surrounding this World Cup endeavor is very different from anything that we have seen in decades. So not only will the rest of the world at large be watching, but the United States will be a captive audience in a way that it never has before. And we received approval to run our ads during this campaign. And so that's what I'm trying to do, is to bring the world face to face with choice to kind of capture language with the truth of a human encounter and have the world look these survivors of abortion in the eye and understand that choice is a person with a story that you can actually hear.
1: It's important, Lyric, too, that you explain to our listeners why this is so important and what the message is, because I went to your site. And in fact, you might want to mention your site, your website, but I went there and I was listening to the stories and I had no idea. I mean, there's one story about a set of twins and the attempt to abort both. Well, actually, the mom didn't know there were two. So they only aborted one and the other actually survived. I mean, these are really powerful stories. Can you share one or two with the audience so they understand just how important this message is and how powerful the message is?
2: Absolutely. And so the website that you mentioned is facesofchoice.org. And we do have a new website launching soon in conjunction with the World Cup. But right now you can see many of these stories. And the one that you reference is of a survivor named Claire Colwell. And I'll never forget that when she was recording the story, she said, "I want you to look at me and see what an abortion grows up to look like." And the circumstance was that, as you said, her mother did not realize that she was pregnant with twins. She was very young. And she went in for this abortion, and the abortion was successful. A dead baby was the result. But they didn't realize that Claire was still alive until a few months later. And we have this story time and again. There are so many individuals I've come into contact with in the course of this who are twin survivors, a twinless twin. Other individuals like Hope Hoffman, she survived a DNC abortion. And when you look at her video on facesofchoice.org, you can see where the instrument for the abortion scraped out a portion of her brain. And this happened at 10 and a half weeks. This was not far along. And at 10 and a half weeks, Hope was aborted, but she survived. And she has cerebral palsy today as a result of this abortion. But you know, her story is so powerful, and the fact that her name is Hope, I think, brings an incredible dynamic to this. And, you know, for the World Cup initiative, Rose, I've been looking for survivors all around the world. And a very recent story that I encountered and that they will be taking part in this campaign is the story of a woman in Argentina who was a renowned abortionist. And people would actually travel from all over South America to come receive her services. And then one day she encountered Jesus. And when she did, she stopped being an abortionist. But it wasn't before she had aborted her own daughter. But her daughter survived.
1: Oh.
2: And her daughter is
1: 10 years
2: old. Yes. And now they travel around South America telling the story. This is the full scope. This is what people need to understand. You know, another survivor in Hungary, he was aborted multiple times, actually, in the 1950s in Hungary. And he survived. But now today, he has 12 children of his own, and he has saved 50,000 babies in Hungary. This is the type of story arc that we're talking about, and the unique component of survivors of abortion is that you can identify with them no matter who you are, no matter where you are. There is a survivor with a story that actually identifies with your story. And so that's the effort that we're trying to put forth here during the World Cup initiative. And at the same time, we're also working to just, you know, it's really a two-part mission here, Rose. The first one is that at the end of the live final, which there's going to be 1.5 billion viewers of this live final on July 19th. But at the end of this live final, my goal was very simple. And that's whether you are pro-life or whether you are still pro-abortion, when you hear the word choice, now you see the face and you remember the story of a living survivor. I want to hack the global psyche. That's the number one goal. Number two, though, is that really awareness without a relational pathway is pretty useless. It's pretty ineffective. So we're working through the new website that I'm talking about to route back to the rest of the pro-life ecosystem as a whole, whether that's, you know, Heartbeat International or so many other organizations. We want to point back to them and say, look, here's a globe. Here are ways to access these organizations that are already putting in the boots on the ground work for decades to save lives through pregnancy resource centers, through adoption, through post-abortive healing. We want to redirect back to all of these organizations that are actually engaging in this life-saving work through plugins, through other things. So really, we're targeting an awareness, a language shift, but also to say, PRCs exist, pregnancy resource centers exist. And, you know, something wild I recently learned is that when J.D. Vance was on the campaign trail, someone spoke with him about a pregnancy resource center and was telling them, look, this is what we have, this is the organization we run. He did not know what a pregnancy resource center was, and he was at that level of politic. So if our vice president wasn't aware of these pro-life resources available to women in unexpected pregnancies, how much more so across the country and across the world are women unaware that there is a robust network all across the globe just waiting to help them in a moment of crisis, to help them with their children?
1: Yeah, that's so powerful. I mean, what struck me most about going to your site and about your mission is that it moves this issue out of the abstraction and then into human reality. Because, I mean, when you encounter these people and you actually see these survivors, it's so very powerful. And I wonder if you even run into people who disagree politically, but are affected differently once they hear survivor stories directly.
2: Very much so. We recently spoke with a woman who actually is Persian, and she had said that for years she had maintained that, you know, especially in the rape exception situation, that you could never really even talk with a person about choosing life because the situation was so heavy and so weighty. But she said that upon watching these videos, she realized that even in the case of rape, it's a person too. It's also a human being. And, you know, the face that's kind of preeminent on the website and others is a young girl named Jalen, whose video will be released soon. And she's kind of the trifecta of situations here. She was conceived in rape. Her mother, her sweet mother, was 13 years old when she was perpetrated against. And Jalen also ended up having disabilities. And she was in a biracial context and so many other elements where they were using these situations to say, you should abort. All of the classic you should abort situations. And her brave mother chose life. And as a result, Jalen is alive today. She was adopted by an incredible family, again, removing the stigma of adoption. And her story is so powerful. She's 22 years old now, and she is a bright light. She's incredible. It's stories like these that, as you said, take it out of the abstract and say, you know, we're not discussing politics. We're not discussing clumps of cells. We are discussing living, breathing people who had the act of abortion enacted against them and who survived and are here.
1: Amen. Good work, girl. No, you're at a very decisive moment right now with this campaign. Something needs to happen. You have about a minute or two to get it all out. What needs to happen over the next few weeks to actually bring this message to the world at the scale that you believe it deserves?
2: Well, I want to invite your incredible audience and Sean's incredible audience into a global storytelling campaign with a moment that is unique and unlike any other to move the world towards life. And so right now we have about 9.5 million in pledges, and we're trying to raise the last 5 million. And I would love for any of your audience and any of the partners listening now that actually want to pursue this in a way that moves the world. And we have some really exciting interactions. We actually have Manny Pacquiao joining this campaign and others that I can't release their names yet. But if you want to be part of a global storytelling campaign in this manner, please contact us through facesofchoice.org. Please get in contact with me and help us tell this story in a way that has never been told before to an actual global audience on a stage unlike anything we've seen.
1: Perfect. Lyric, thank you so much. By the way, we love your name here. We were all talking about that earlier. It's facesofchoice.org. No, by the way, any contribution is accepted and grateful, very, very gratefully received. So please check it out and see what you can do to help get this message out there. Lyric, thank you so much for joining us today. This is the Sean Hannity Show. We'll be right back with more after this.
0: While the mainstream media is asleep at the wheel, Hannity Watch is on the job, bringing you the news no one else can. Sean Hannity. This is News Radio 1040 WHO.
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3: 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Now inspired by the heroism of firefighters on 9/11, Michael felt a calling to pursue his dream of serving his community as a firefighter. 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
6: 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I had 22 parts per million, which is normal tile water parts per million. And when they tested the water that was leaving the wetland, was zero. It made me a believer that we can make a difference in our streams, in the Mississippi, and in the Gulf.
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8: We could see some storms at the end of the week into the weekend. Tonight, mostly clear, low 50. Cloudy and windy on Thursday, high 78. Thursday, a 20 to 30% chance of showers and thunderstorms, low 59. Thunderstorms are also possible on Friday night and Saturday night. That's your forecast. 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
13: Welcome back to the Sean Hannity Show. My name is Rose. Joining me next hour is Jan Jakalik. 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We're going to talk about that. It's a story you need to hear. We need to know. You can't close your eyes, close your ears to something like this. 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So that's coming up next hour. 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
22: I'm Elaine Lee Irvin. Here's what's trending on WHO. Iowa's still one of the most affordable states in the nation. However, there are significant cost increases for housing, transportation, and food.
23: As of April 2026, the typical Iowa household is paying $1,435 more per month to live the same way today that they lived in 2020.
22: Ben Murray of the Common Sense Institute of Iowa, a new CSI report shows annual inflation in the Midwest surged to over 4%, outpacing the national inflation rate. The TSA is recognizing its agents at the Des Moines International Airport for finding an unusual item in a passenger's carry-on bag. In a post on social media, the TSA says agents identified a foot-long hatchet inside the bag. The passenger voluntarily turned over the item to TSA and continued onto his flight. Our top national stories.
24: President Trump and Chinese leader Xi Jinping are meeting in Beijing. Trump's visit comes as the war in Iran continues. It's significant because China is Iran's biggest trading partner. A Utah woman convicted of murdering her husband and writing a children's book will spend the rest of her life behind bars. Corey Richens didn't show any emotion as the judge in Park City announced the sentence for the 36-year-old mother of three sons. She was found guilty in March of poisoning her husband in 2022 to collect life insurance. Then she self-published a children's book to help her kids cope with their father's death. The number of fatal drug overdoses in the U.S. looks to be dropping for a third straight year. Newly released provisional data from the CDC shows by December of last year, reported drug overdose deaths fell to 68,632, marking a 14% drop. I'm Jim Root.
22: I'm Elaine Lee Irvin. Our next update in 30 minutes. Breaking news and severe weather as it happens on Des Moines News, Weather, and Traffic Station, News Radio 1040, WHO.
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7: Welcome back to the Sean Hannity Show. My name is Rose, and I promise you, I really am taking phone calls at the half hour, so get them in now. 1-800-941-SEAN, 1-800-941-7326. Joining me now is someone who has spent years asking the hard questions and pursuing truth, even when it leads to some of the most difficult and controversial areas of our time. His name is Jan Jakelic. He's an author, senior editor with Epoch Times, and host of American Thought Leaders. He's known for his thoughtful, long-form conversations that challenge prevailing narratives and dig beneath the surface. In his latest book, Killed to Order, China's Organ Harvesting Industry and the True Nature of America's Biggest Adversary, he turns his focus to one of the most disturbing and, unfortunately, underreported human rights abuses of our time. And that's forced organ harvesting. I've had him on my show. I wanted to bring him on Sean's. Jan, thank you so much for joining me. And thank you for the work that you've done over the years uncovering stories like the one that we're about to talk about.
8: Rose, thank you so much.
7: You know, let's start with defining what forced organ harvesting is and how it differs from conventional organ trafficking or black market transplants even.
8: Well, as you point out, this is a whole different level of organ trafficking, and it takes a very unique situation that really only has happened in communist China. So first of all, this is a regime that's a totalitarian regime, and it has this habit, this long history of picking groups to re-educate them. We need to change their thinking. Doesn't mean necessarily kill everybody, but in the early days it was landowners, so they wanted to basically take their land and they needed to get the buy-in of the society, so they pushed this massive dehumanizing propaganda through the system to kind of justify it in people's minds, and it actually creates that sort of a thing when you pass massive propaganda through a system. We're talking about stuff straight out of 1930s Germany, like this very, very extreme thing, saying people are dangerous, that they're lesser than you are, that they're, you know, pariahs, this kind of thing. Okay, that's one piece. There's a second piece, which is that you have to have the ability to incarcerate a massive group of people, and the CCP does. It has this massive system of prisons, re-education camps, re-education through labor camps, black jails, re-education camps, re-education through labor camps, black jails, and so forth, with a capacity of millions of people. So these two elements are actually what set the stage for being able to do this kind of kill-to-order forced organ harvesting.
7: And when you talk about groups, I mean, now I think where this is concerned, it's largely made up of religious groups. Am I right?
8: Yeah. So this is how it started. Okay. We actually got a whistleblower, a transplant surgeon named Jakob Levy. This was back in 2005. He had a patient who was able to organize a transplant for a heart in 2 weeks. So this set off a whole bunch of red flags, right? One is, well, remember, in an ethical transplant situation, someone needs to have a catastrophic accident to give a heart, right? And then that heart to be able not to be rejected by the body. So the blood type and tissue type need to match and that sort of thing. Size also needs to match. But here, right, this basically, on the one hand, you're getting a scheduled transplant, which means that that catastrophic accident is being arranged. And number two, you're doing it really quickly. So this unique set of variables that in a normal place, people have to wait months or years right? You can get it in 2 weeks. So what they did is, as you point out, religious dissidents. In 1999, in China, there was a new black class that was created. It was a spiritual movement, kind of a type of Qigong, so these slow-motion exercises, but also a deep adherence to principles, truthfulness, compassion, forbearance, this kind of thing. And this group, by word of mouth, it was very grassroots, very bottom-up. Basically, there's no hierarchy in the system. There's no worship in the system. There's no collecting of money. And it, by word of mouth, it grew to be 70 to 100 million people. One in 13 Chinese was doing this spiritual discipline. And the regime decided to crush it, to eradicate it. So they created Falun Gong as this new black class that then all of society was supposed to struggle against. And the Falun Gong actually resisted in numbers that had never happened before in the history of communist China. They wouldn't allow themselves to be re-educated. So then they incarcerated a massive number of them. We don't know how many, maybe a million, maybe more. And then this is how you get killed to order, because they start to blood type and tissue type and organ

0: and them basically in the system, in this prison and re-education through camp, labor through camp system and everything. And now, when let's say I'm a wealthy transplant tourist and I pay my 100 or 200 grand, which, by the way, people were doing, there's somebody already in the system that has that perfect match for me, because there's so many people that have already been put into a database, and then that person can be shipped and killed to order. And that's what we're talking about. This is a very extreme form of organ trafficking that could only happen in a totalitarian regime.
1: So, I mean, when you talk about Falun Gong and other vulnerable groups, I mean, that can include Christians as well, you know, because just because someone doesn't understand that spirituality or that religion or religious movement, that doesn't mean that their religion is excluded, particularly when it comes to China. So, I mean, it's something that everyone needs to be concerned about. And any human being, though, that hears the story and isn't moved by it, I don't understand, because there are vulnerable groups. You just named them, Falun Gong, and there could be others, underground Christians, because they too refuse to be re-educated in these camps, as well as the Falun Gong members.
0: Well, Rose, you hit the nail on the head. So this is what happened, okay? They basically worked on the Falun Gong. They built this whole industry. The first 5 years between 2000 and 2005, they built over 150 transplant hospitals, odd transplant hospitals doing this. And then by the time we get to 2015 or 2016, no one had really done much about it. It hadn't really been challenged in a meaningful way. So they added another group. This was actually the Uyghur Muslims in the Northwest in Xinjiang, what they call Xinjiang Autonomous Region. And then they started working on them. They dehumanized them. They incarcerated a million plus of them. And in that, up there, it's run like a police state. And up there, people are even blood typed and tissue typed in their homes. Okay. Oh. Database. And now, to your point, when it comes to the house Christians, you've noticed probably that there's been this significant uptick in the persecution of Christians. We've got this whole Zion church that's been rolled up, right? There's still the lead pastor and many other pastors are still in prison. There's been these controls put in against the Catholic clergy and so forth. And I've actually noticed an uptick in this kind of dehumanizing rhetoric that we saw against the Falun Gong, that we saw against the Uyghurs, against Christians. This is anecdotal. I haven't done a study on it, but I've also talked to a pastor out of China Aid in Midland, Texas. It's an amazing ministry that helps persecuted Christians, and he says he's seeing the same thing. So I'm very concerned, because these types of atrocities, kind of extreme violations, they spread. And by the way, you know, we're not totally innocent of it. We've even trained some of these surgeons. I don't know if we knew exactly who we were training or what they were going to do, but some of these transplant surgeons actually have been trained in America. And we have these transplant relationships, hospital relationships, funding relationships. There's a lot of ways in which we're involved, which is deeply unfortunate.
1: Well, I'm sorry, but once we hear about it, like we are right now in your book, then there's no excuse for that. There is absolutely no excuse. And I want to share with the audience just how prevalent this is. I mean, how many are we looking at here in terms of victims? Tens of thousands, more?
0: So the best estimate that we have is about 60 to 90,000 transplants annually per year. We estimate that's about a $9 billion annual industry. So this is not a small scale thing. Just for contrast, right, last year was the record number of transplants in the U.S., and that was 40,000 transplants. Hmm. So this is a big thing.
1: It's a big thing. It's a big moneymaker over there. And I think, if I remember correctly, the last time I spoke to you, you shared with me that one person could be donating more than just one organ. They could be hit up a couple of times.
0: So there's this amazing technology called ECMO, which was basically, I think, around 2012 is when it came online. And what ECMO allowed was the U.S., for example, it kind of replaces your heart and lungs when you need, like, serious surgery done in those areas. The vascular surgeons plug you in. And then it sort of bypasses that part, but keeps your blood circulating and so forth. Well, one piece of evidence we got around this forced organ harvesting was a lot of the transplant hospitals bought large numbers of these portable ECMO machines. So then you can keep, you see, you can't transplant from a body that's, the circulation is already stopped for a significant amount of time. The organs degrade and they get rejected. But if you can perfuse a body using an ECMO machine, you can transplant multiple organs without having, you know, the kind of the recipients right there, right, in sight.

0: Spirit. So he wasn't going to do it. And, you know, one day he was actually woke up after, you know, he had been protesting, and, you know, he just remembers, he wakes up, he has this giant gash in his side, and feels horrible, and he doesn't know what's happened. And, you know, he ends up healing up a bit from this, and it's only much later he actually gets out. It's a bit of a miracle. He kind of escapes from that place, and he only realizes much later that it's possible that he had been organ harvested. It would be hard to explain this, but it actually took, you know, organ scans in America, right? He was actually rescued out of from Thailand, where he was hiding out after he escaped, by Bob Dester, who's the, under Trump 45, was the Assistant Secretary of State for Democracy, Rights, and Labor. Then he got scanned, and we discovered that he was missing part of his liver and part of his lung. And we're not sure.
1: Unbelievable.
0: Lung doesn't regenerate. But livers, you can actually harvest part of a liver, and that regenerates. And this was done against his will. And Chinese regime even admitted to the fact that they operated on him, which, of course, was against his will. So it's just an unbelievable story that's hard to fathom.
1: It really is. And we only have like 2 minutes here. But I, you know, this has been so underreported. And now, you know, China is big in the news because, of course, our president is there right now. What can you tell us in about a minute and a half, what concrete steps that Congress or the Trump administration itself can take to expose this and put some legislation into play right now?
0: Well, there's a few things we can do. I'll just talk about the federal level since we don't have a ton of time. But there are pieces of legislation that have passed the House near unanimously. One is S-4009. That's a Senate version of a bill that's bipartisan. There's another House bill, H.R. 1503. Both of these are very powerful pieces of legislation that just need to be brought to the floor in the Senate. They sanction some of the bad guys. They establish, you know, the reality of this in law, because this is something, there's still people out there who don't understand this is real, because it is so hard to believe. That's a great starting point. And there's also, you know, we can actually just stop training these surgeons, providing technologies and money, funding relationships to transplant hospitals, all of that. It's kind of a no-brainer. We don't need to be involved in this at the very least.
1: Yeah, it should be a no-brainer. We've been talking to Jan Jakalik. He is the author of Killed to Order, China's Organ Harvesting Industry and the True Nature of America's Biggest Adversary. 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It's a fascinating story. You need to get it, and we need to be talking about this. Jan, thank you so much for joining me today.
0: Thank you, Rose. It's been such a pleasure.
1: Yeah, mine too. Thank you. All right, we'll be back with more of the Sean Hannity Show and your phone calls. I told you it's true. 1-800-941-SEAN, 1-800-941-SEAN. Give me a call. I'll put you on.
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0: Welcome back to the Sean Hannity Show. I can see some calls coming in, so stay with me. I'm going to get to you right after the half hour. Also, if you haven't called in yet, the number is 800-941-SEAN. 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
19: John Polk was my nemesis. 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
21: The week into the weekend. Tonight, mostly clear, low 50. Cloudy and windy on Thursday, high 78. Thursday, a 20 to 30% chance of showers and thunderstorms, low 59. Thunderstorms are also possible on Friday night and Saturday night. That's your forecast. 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
1: Welcome back to the Sean Hannity Show. My name is Rose, and this is my last half hour with you. It goes so fast, and I love being with you. Taking your phone calls at 1-800-941-SEAN, 1-800-941-SEAN, and that is 7326. So listen, a couple of things I wanted to talk about, because I got to say something. You know, you've heard President Trump talk about Marco Rubio, J.D. Vance, how they are the dream team. I'll tell you who's a dream for me is Marco Rubio. I mean, this guy, I liked him way back when. I never stopped liking him. I love that he represents the Latino vote. But more than that, I love what a statesman he has shown himself to be. He's been remarkable and just fabulous person to watch. And I'm really impressed with him. So I always liked him. And here's something that I think is interesting. And it is making the rounds on social media right now. This is Rubio from 2015. And he had a warning about Iran. And it's now resurfacing, as I said, all over the place. And it's spot on. Take a listen to this.
2: I think everything that needs to be said about the details of this deal have already been said. I do want to be recorded for history's purposes before I know what was going to happen in regards to this, if it goes through. Iran will immediately use the money that it's receiving in sanctions relief to begin to build up its conventional capabilities. It will establish the most dominant military power in the region outside of the United States, and it will raise the price of us operating in the region. They're going to build anti-access capabilities, rockets capable of destroying our aircraft carriers and ships, continue to build these swift boats that are able to come on us, these fast boats that are able to swarm our naval assets. And they'll make it harder and harder for U.S. troops to be in the region. They'll also work with other terrorist groups in the region to target American servicemen and women. And they may or may not deny that they're involved, but they will target us and raise the price of our presence in the Middle East until they hope to completely pull us out of that region. They'll also continue to build long-range missiles, missiles capable of reaching the United States. Those are not affected by this deal, and they'll continue to build them as they've been doing. And then at some point in the near future, when the time is right, they will build a nuclear weapon. And they will do so because at that point they will know that they have become immune, that we will no longer be able to strike their nuclear program because the price of doing so will be too high.
1: Oh, can you believe this? How prescient he was. He argued in 2015 that the deal was a guaranteed pathway to nukes. So let's talk about this just for a minute and unpack it. Funding terror, that's one of the things that he predicted. He warned that sanctions relief would be used to build conventional military capabilities and fund terror groups like Hezbollah and the Houthis. Okay, there you go. Missile program. He predicted Iran would continue building long-range missile capability of reaching the U.S., which were not covered by the deal, and nuclear escalation. And he stated that Iran would ultimately use the economic benefits to build nuclear weapons,

0: when they felt immune to consequences. We have allowed them to feel immune until right now. But, you know, I got to say, Marco Rubio has tremendous experience in many aspects of governing, and he has shown himself, especially with this, to be extremely wise and prescient. And I would love for you to call me and tell me what you believe a dream team is, because he's number one in my dreams. I'm not going to lie. 1-800-941-SEAN, 1-800-941-7326. And we've got Jerry calling from Washington State. Hey, Jerry, how are you?
1: Good, Rose. How are you?
0: Doing well, thank you.
1: So the reason I'm calling is I've heard you refer to prayer requests a couple times. It is National Police Week in Washington, D.C. Tonight is a candlelight vigil. So they're adding officers that fell in the line of duty in 2025 to the memorial. And I would just like all of the listeners of your show and Sean Hannity's show to pray for the families and the partners of the officers that have died in the line of duty.
0: Oh, indeed. They should be in our prayers. Thank you for that, Jerry, because it's so sad. And here they put themselves on the line for us. You know, they're willing to risk so much for us. And I just appreciate that. And I ask that God blesses their families and brings them peace. And I would encourage everyone to continue to remember that. And, you know, you bring up D.C., and it's interesting, too, on a slightly different note, but similar. Since the National Guard has been here, it's been so different. And, you know, people outside of D.C. criticize the National Guard and D.C., but they have no idea what's been going on here, what's happened in the streets. I can name several people who have witnessed carjackings, a shooting. More than one shooting. I'm talking about just one person alone. These things happened all the time. And one of the things, I was walking down the street with my son and his daughter, and we were coming upon a couple of National Guard coming towards us. And they're young. These guys, most of them, they're so young, and they're out there and they're suffering persecution, really, by so many. But I said to my son, hey, you know, I'm going to say something nice to them. He goes, yeah, I do it every time I pass one. So we did, and we thanked them for what they were doing, and they were just so sweet about it. But it's made such a difference, and really, we should be praying for them as well. I mean, they're out there, young people, and they're keeping things in line. They really, really are. Linda from Michigan. Hey, Linda.
2: Hi, Rose. Thank you for taking my call.
0: Hi. I'm glad to take it. You wanted to talk about our Linda with a Y?
2: I do. And by the way, I'm really appreciating hearing your voice and in your show, and you're substituting for Sean today. I'm really enjoying your show. Thank you.
0: Thank you. I love doing it. I really do. Okay, what do we need to do for Linda here? What's going on?
2: Oh, my gosh. Well, I just wanted to call and share some love and encouragement. I noticed that when Linda was talking with Sean, because he's in China today, and it was a very good conversation they had, but Sean
0: was
2: always giving Linda a hard time. Ooh, I use the word always, often, gives Linda a hard time for her dialect and the way she pronounces words. I'm thinking, oh my gosh, he would never expect somebody from another region or another country to change the way they dialect or use words or pronounce words. So I wanted to share some love and encouragement for acceptance.
0: Yes, yes. Inclusiveness, right? I mean, I love her accent. She's like, you know, bad, man. I just love that. It's like hard and tough and right to the point until she's yelling at me in my headsets. But other than that,
3: well,
0: I love Linda.
3: I'm gonna say thank you to my fellow Linda, and thank you to Rose. And, you know, part of my charm is my yelling. And, you know, the problem with Sean is, and he's, you know, he's just too tough to admit it, is that if he did not have me to make fun of, he would be so bored. He would be just, you know, missionless. And with me in his life, he has someone to make fun of for as long as I breathe air. So, you know, I'm happy to give him that little hobby.
0: Because ultimately we do love Sean. And if that, you know, if that makes his life a little better, then okay. And so kudos to you, Linda. But Linda with a Y. I was looking for something, so I searched your name on my email, and back in 2021, I had sent you, I don't know if you remember this, I sent you a We Love Linda campaign that was going on my radio show at the time.
3: I don't remember, but it sounds like a great show. I love it. Sean would hate it.
0: Yes.
3: Oh,
0: we
3: my
0: do
3: God.
0: Love you, Linda. You're awesome.
3: Thank
0: nobody
3: you,
0: like
3: Linda.
0: You. Trust me.
3: Thank you, Rose.
0: Yeah, thanks, Linda. All right. Robert from Alabama is calling in. Hey, Robert. You there, Robert? Hi.
4: Yes. Hey.
0: Hi.
4: How are you?
0: Hi.
4: I don't
0: doing well. How are you?
4: I've heard of you, but I've listened to a few of your talks. But I'd just like to chime in on Marco Rubio. I've been in Marco Rubio's corner for a long time. Marco Rubio's the smartest man in the room.
0: He is.
4: And
0: I agree with you 100%.
4: And I just kind of, I guess I want to pick your brain and ask, you know, what's your thoughts? And it's probably the same as mine.
0: Well, I did share some of them already, Robert, but I feel that he's very polished. I feel that he articulates his points very well. And the reason that he can articulate his points so well is because he understands his points so well. This is a man that understands how government should be run. He is on our team. He's a conservative, but he is very eloquent in defining his beliefs and his stand on certain issues. And I think that the best thing that happened to Marco Rubio was being part of this administration, because now all of us got to have a little glimpse into who he is and how he conducts himself. And it is brilliant. Absolutely brilliant. And the guy, if you go back 11 years, what was that? What, 2015. So that's, I peaked at fourth grade math. So what is it? 11 years ago. 11 years ago, this man so perfectly explained to us what would happen if that deal went through. And he was absolutely right. And I'm talking about the Joint Comprehensive Plan of Action, that the Iran nuclear deal. And he was right. So, and we're going back 11 years. So this isn't like, oh, all of a sudden Marco Rubio is a really smart man or the smartest man in the room. No, he has been for a really long time.
4: And he's very studied. I mean, he knows history. He understands this stuff. And you know, an everyday average American, even the listeners, some of the listeners that listen to your shows and Hannity's, they're not really, you know, all that in the know about this stuff. And certain people just happen to recognize it. And I see it for what it is.
0: I'll tell you what, I am hoping that his candidate, he's the candidate. I'm not ashamed to say I'm on his team. I'm on Team Rubio when it comes down to it.
4: I didn't know that he made those predictions in 15. I hadn't heard that clip until just today when you played it. He told the whole story verbatim.
0: He did. I mean, he got everything exactly right. Exactly right. All right. Well, Robert in Alabama, thank you so much for calling. I appreciate that. And Robert was referring to my podcast, which you can find. It's Rose Unplugged on all platforms. 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
18: From the WHO Weather Center.
19: We could see some storms at the end of the week into the weekend. Mostly clear overnight, low 50. Cloudy and windy on Thursday, high 78. Thursday, a 20 to 30% chance of showers and thunderstorms, low 59. Thunderstorms are also possible on Friday night and Saturday night. That's your forecast. 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

0: Welcome back to the Sean Hannity Show. I have time for one call. If you can make it quick, Al from New Jersey, how are you?
1: Yeah, I'm from Jersey. Linda, I'm from Jersey.
2: Al, you're my favorite Linda caller of the day.
0: I was going to say, Linda says it better than you do, but go ahead.
1: I'll tell you, it's a tough call between Vance and him. I do like Marco Rubio a lot. I tend towards him but he's been out a lot. And, you know, out in the public a lot, too. The two of them are it's a great bench we've got.
0: But no denying it, Al, that Rubio brings with him quite a bit of experience and a tremendous amount of wisdom, as we have just seen. I think.
1: Spanish.
0: It's his time.
1: Hispanic vote's going to go that way, too, with him.
0: Oh, absolutely.
1: Very, very popular with the Spanish folks. I'm a chef, so I work with a lot of Hispanics, and I'm even learning Spanish because I work with
0: good for you
1: people.
0: Good for you.
1: I deeply respect him. I lived in Key West, Florida, for years, and I knew a lot of Cubans and from down, living down there, and great people, absolutely great people. And I would love to see Cuba become free again. I mean, you know, it's been horrible for these people.
0: Thank you for that call. And you know what? I think I have to go here just because I want to close it up. But Al, you're a good guy. That's really sweet that you're trying to learn the language too, so you can communicate with your staff. I love that. This is the Sean Hannity Show. My name is Rose, and thank you for allowing me to come into your homes, your cars this afternoon. I love being with all of you. You're great people. 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I've got a lot of podcasts up too on many platforms, and my ministry, She Is Called By Him.com, and we take prayer requests there. We have a team of women who pray over every request, and we also have free weekly newsletters that are very encouraging and uplifting. 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Just real quick, I wanted to mention, because I didn't get a chance to yet, but you know, the Senate Republicans reported that no Democrats attended a Senate Homeland Security and Governmental Affairs Committee hearing today featuring a CIA whistleblower who alleged Dr. Anthony Fauci was involved in a cover-up regarding the origins of COVID-19. Not one Democrat attended this? That is shameful. It really is. All right. Thanks for joining me today. I loved spending time with you. And God bless. Don't forget, check me out, Rose Unplugged. She Is Called By Him.com, and also reallifenetwork.com. And just log in and look for Rose Unplugged. I think you'll enjoy it a lot. Great people on there. You guys are great people. Love hearing from you.
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9: 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On a recent program, Secretary of Agriculture Mike Nag joined us. He talks about the progress of the Iowa Nutrient Reduction Strategy.
10: The Iowa Nutrient Reduction Strategy, which lays out exactly what we need to go do and put more practices on the ground. We have got a long history of preventing soil erosion and, keeping soil in place, which has helped us achieve our phosphorus reduction goals. Nitrates are different. Nitrates tend to go with water, and that's why we've got to ramp up these additional practices like oxbows and wetlands and bioreactors and saturated buffers and cover crop. So we've got work to do on the nitrate side of things, but we're moving in the right direction. We've gone from 40,000 acres of cover crop to 4 million acres of cover crops. We've gone from building one or two wetlands a year to building, last year we started 26 nitrate reducing wetlands. There's acceleration and scaling up happening, and again, it's done through partnerships, exactly what we need to do.
9: Find out more about these projects at iaagwater.org.
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11: I'm Elaine Lee Irvin. Here's what's trending on WHO. Summit Carbon Solutions is cutting 200 miles from a proposed carbon capture pipeline across Iowa.
12: The company filed a revised route with the Iowa Utilities Commission, removing 400 landowners from the project's footprint. The pipeline would no longer be routed through eight counties, including Shelby, Pottawatomie, Montgomery, and Adams. Pipeline miles would be reduced in four counties, including Crawford County. The move comes after public outcry by Iowa landowners who didn't want the CO2 pipeline on their properties. I'm Eva Basinger.
11: Early voting starts today in Iowa, leading up to the June 2nd Iowa primary election. A couple key races include narrowing the candidate field for governor, Iowa's four U.S. congressional districts, and the U.S. Senate seat left open by Joni Ernst, who is not running again. Our top national stories.
13: It's a high-stakes meeting between President Trump and Chinese leader Xi Jinping. The president arrived in Beijing this morning. Trump's visit comes as the war in Iran continues, and that's significant because China is Iran's biggest trading partner. There will be a new trial for former South Carolina lawyer Alex Murdaugh after his murder convictions were overturned in a 5-0 vote. The South Carolina Supreme Court granted Murdaugh a new trial. The justices saying a county clerk improperly influenced the jury in Murdaugh's original trial. Vice President J.D. Vance responding after President Trump recently polled a live audience as to whether he or Secretary of State Marco Rubio should be the Republican nominee in 2028.
14: I just don't think it sounds like the President of the United States to have a televised competition for who would succeed him as his apprentice. I just think that's not what you would expect the President to do.
13: The Vice President says he and the Secretary of State are good friends and focused on their current jobs. I'm Jim Roop.
11: I'm Elaine Lee Irvin. Our next update in 30 minutes. Breaking news and severe weather as it happens on Des Moines News Weather and Traffic Station, News Radio 1040 WHO.
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24: 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Neil Young has Old Black, Willie Nelson has Trigger, and Elvis Presley had the Dove. But perhaps the most famous nickname for a guitar is what B.B. King named his Gibson ES-355, and that is Lucille. Up next, the story of how that guitar got its name. Here to start us off is B.B. King's longtime friend, Myron Johnson, followed by Daniel DeVise, author of The King of the Blues. Let's get into the story.
25: Oh, that story's been repeated and told, and I'm amazed that it's remained consistent as it has over the years, because, you know, you can start a conversation at one end, and after it passes through four or five people, it comes out on the other end completely different than what it started, but very consistent with that, in that B.B. Was doing a performing at a jig joint.
26: Sort of a off-the-books joint in the black community.
25: In Twist, Arkansas.
26: Which is named for a white family called Twist. There was probably a sharecropping community.
25: And doing his performance while he was on stage, these two guys ended up finding out that they were romancing the same woman.
26: A beautiful server in this juke joint.
25: And they got into a fight over this woman. And back in the day, juke joints ran year-round. And during the cold months, wintertime, they would take a big barrel like you would see a big oil barrel nowadays, and they would fill it up with kerosene and wood, and they would light that and set it on fire, put that up in the middle of the room, and it would radiate with the people mingling around and what have you. It would radiate the heat coming off of that. Well, these two guys got into a fight and tussling and wrestling and...
26: They knock over a kerosene lamp and it starts a fire. And
25: kerosene just flew across the floor, and the fire went with it on top of that kerosene, and it just looked like a wave of fire coming at you, and it set the place on fire. Well, BB, like everybody else, jumped up and commenced to run and getting the hell out of there, and trying to save his life, trying not to get burned up. And because the place, these places were shanties. I mean, it wasn't much to them. They went up like a cinder box. You know, it was not much to them. So it went to the place that became engulfed in flames, and everybody headed for the exit along with BB. And he got outside and realized that in his haste to protect his butt, that he had left his guitar on the stage.
26: BB King rushes in to get his guitar so it doesn't burn up, because he can't afford to buy another one.
25: And, you know, times were hard. Guitars and money was hard to come by. And he was like, my guitar. He turned around and ran back inside. And he got it. But before he could get out, the place collapsed around him. And he had some severe burns from that. He showed me the scars. Before he died, and he got burned pretty good.
26: And as he's cradling his smoking guitar outside of the burning remains of the juke joint, he hears somebody say, "Oh man, that Lucille, she started the whole thing."
25: And he decided to name his guitar Lucille to remind him of that moment, and as he put it, to never do anything that stupid again. Because the guitar, as important as it was to him, it wasn't worth his life. And he came close to losing his life that night. But that's the gist of that story. That's how that came about.
26: And we don't really know when it happened. I think some of the official accounts say it was in 1949. Others say it was 1950. There's a marker in Twist, Arkansas, which I think says it was in the early 50s. But you don't see a mention of Lucille anywhere in print, and I swear this to you, until 1967, which made me wonder, wait, did they brand Lucille in 1967? Did they create the name then? You know, which wouldn't have surprised me. So I went back and asked Sue, his ex-wife, and people who played with him in like 1949, 1950, 1951. I said, was Lucille a thing? Yes, I guess she was. I guess that B.B. King called his guitar Lucille and was calling her Lucille by about 1950. This according to people who actually were playing with him in 1950. And it was just an inside thing, an inside joke, if you will. Lucille's identity wasn't known outside of Mr. King's inner circle until he starts talking about her, first with the black press, then with the white press in 1967. This is when he has a record coming out that's called Lucille and a song wherein he tells her story.
25: The original Lucille that was left in the fire, that guitar was stolen years ago, many years ago. As he put it, he was, after the fire, he was going to visit a friend. I don't know if this was a lady friend or a guy friend. All he said, told me, was that he was going by to visit a friend. And back in that day, he put Lucille in the trunk of the car. And back in that day, you had for example, GMC, General Motors, would make a car. Well, they might make different model cars, but the key to the trunk was generic and fit every model that they made. So he left the guitar in the trunk and went in to spend time with his friends. Come out, someone had keyed the trunk and taken Lucille, and you know, to this day, don't know who took her, where she is, or if she even exists at this point, but BB had a number of guitars between the fire and the time he passed. And BB was playing them. He named them Lucille. Every guitar he ever played after that, he named Lucille.
24: The story of how Lucille came to be, that is the name of BB King's guitar. This is Our American Stories. More after these messages. 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We'd love to hear them and put them on the air. Our audience loves them too.
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24: This is Lee Habib, and this is Our American Stories. Danny Trejo's story is a remarkable journey from a troubled youth and 11 years in and out of California prisons, including San Quentin, to become a beloved Hollywood actor. Known for his tough, tattooed look, he's appeared in movies such as Desperado, Machete, From Dusk Till Dawn, Spy Kids, and Heat, always ensuring his villainous characters face consequences. Here's Danny Trejo sharing his story at an Alcoholics Anonymous meeting.
28: I came out of prison in 1969. I had a year clean coming out. I got clean in Soledad State Prison. I was in the hole. Me, Ray Pacheco, Henry Quijada, we were involved in a very serious prison riot. And some people got hurt really bad. And inciting a riot is a gas chamber offense, and Ray Pacheco socked a free person, that's a gas chamber offense. Henry Quijada ruptured the coach, that's definitely a gas chamber offense. And it was alleged that I threw a rock and hit Lieutenant Givens in the head.

1968, that was when that riot started. And the first time I ever heard about Alcoholics Anonymous was in 1959, right? And me and about 20 friends, a whole carload, were cruising down Van Nuys Boulevard in my neighborhood. And right on the corner of Lev Street and Van Nuys Boulevard, there was this huge craftsman's house. And there's about 30 cars parked in front of this house. Now, the neighborhood that I grew up in, Pacoima, two cars in front of a house means they got guests, you know. Well, there was always like one car, a Chevy on blocks in the front, you know. But so here we, hey, there's something going on. This the murder capital of Los Angeles was Pacoima. And they're not inviting the murderers. What the hell's wrong with them? You know? And it's like, it was like this revelation. Wait a minute. They can't do this. And we stopped the car, went to the trunk of the car to get the tools necessary to crash events. We got tire irons, hammers, pieces of pipe. I had a case of beer, three bottles of wine, half pint of whiskey. I was already loaded on second Red Devils pills. I had a 38 snub nose, and we proceeded to crash this event. You know, kicked in the. You have to. You can't like walk up to an event, and, like knock on the door. You know, lock the door and call the cops. You know. So we kicked in the door and everybody rushed in. And the first thing we saw was a big sign that said, "We care." Hold the case. And we're trying to. There's only two greetings you can get when you crash an event. Either everybody rushes to the opposite side of the room. That means they're willing to throw this event in your honor. Or they rush to the side of the room you're on. Usually the athlete parties, they usually rush to the side of the room you're on. That means they're not, you know. No. We got the stupidest greeting in the world. We had all these old people. I hate saying old people because they were like 40. You know. They come rushing at us. "Hi, I'm Bob." "Hey." And it's hard shaking hands, holding a case of beer, three bottles of wine, half pint of whiskey. Loaded on pills, you know. I'm trying to get out of here, right? And this guy stops me, introduces himself and says, "Danny, I've been on the program 8 years." Now, I don't know what the program in juvenile hall is, like 4 months, you know what I mean? I know what you're talking about, a program. You can't get out of this house. And he says, "I've been sober 8 years." Stupid thing to say to a guy holding a case of beer, three bottles of wine. I haven't wanted to drink. And now when he said that, I can never remember, even at 15 years of age, not wanting to drink. My uncle turned me on to grass when I was 8 years old, gave me a fix when I was 12. I started drinking right after that. And that's one of the reasons I had a tough time, like, identifying in AA, because everybody always talked about everything they lost. I had a car, a boat, a cabin in Mammoth, and I was drinking scotch. Scotch, I went to bourbon. I think there's a step down. I don't know. I have no idea. I lost some material wealth. I ended up losing all my material wealth drinking wine in the morning in an alley. And everybody goes, "Oh, my God. Here, I started drinking wine in the morning in an alley." So I started drinking. I shot heroin with my uncle. And I said, "Wait a minute. It's tough shooting heroin when you're 13 years old." And we started stealing wine out of Dale's Market. And so this guy said, "Danny, look, why don't you put that stuff outside and join us?" And I said, "Shut up, old man." Because everybody in my neighborhood
understand new.

0: that we were going to the, you go to juvenile hall, you go to youth authority, you go to camp, and you go to the pen. Everybody I knew, that's what they did. That was the road to recovery, I guess. I don't know. And this guy whispers the curse of Alcoholics Anonymous. He says, Danny, if you leave this program, you're going to die, go insane, or go to jail. Do you understand? It's like from now on, you might forget everybody in this room. You will not forget this Mexican. You won't. When you see those lights in a cop car behind you, bang, bang, bang, bang, bang, bang, bang, and you know you're drunk or you know you're loaded, watch the lights. The lights go, die, go insane, go to jail. Die, go insane, go to jail. Die, go insane, go to jail. They do. They do, I swear to God. It's like, watch them, die, go insane, go to jail. So I'm going back and forth to prison. I just did everything. My uncle showed me how to do robberies. That's what we did. But you have to understand, knowing about Alcoholics Anonymous, I learned about Alcoholics Anonymous in prison. I met my sponsor in 1962 in prison. I was inside. He was outside. And he was a speaker, and a guy named Johnny Harris. And I'll never forget, he said, he looked at me, man, he goes, the only thing that's going to beat you to San Quentin is the headlights on the bus. I thought that was a compliment. Yeah, you got that right, homie. And I see this guy like four times in different penitentiaries. He's outside, I'm inside. You know? So I learned about Alcoholics Anonymous. I started a Narcotics Anonymous meeting in Soledad State Prison. And since Soledad, like I said, in 1968, I'm sitting in that hole and I'm thinking, I'm through. I'm done.
1: And you've been listening to Danny Trejo tell his story. And what a story it is. Well, it starts early with an uncle of his teaching him all the things he thinks matter in life. And that is, well, he shows him how to do robberies. He introduces him to drugs and to alcohol. Not exactly the way to start off a life. When we come back, more of Danny Trejo's story on Our American Stories.
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15: 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Apple's 0.7, YouTube Music 0.7. 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
1: And we continue with Our American Stories and the story of Danny Trejo's redemptive journey from death row to Hollywood. Let's pick up where we last left off. Here's Danny.
0: I'm remembering every teacher that I ever had wrote amazing potential all through school. I failed, but I had amazing potential. Every probation officer I ever had. Unbelievable potential, but I'm violating this inmate. Yeah, I mean, I'm going back to jail. Yeah, parole officer, same thing. Amazing. I had a lot of potential. Now, when you have a lot of potential and you're in the hole in Soledad and you might go to the gas chamber, your potential don't mean that much. And it's like, you wonder what happened. But if you know about these programs, you got this thing that didn't have to happen. You didn't listen. Remember? Yeah, and it's like you've got this program back here telling you about, hey, it doesn't have to be this way. And so I'm thinking I'm going to the gas chamber. I remember asking God, just let me die with dignity, and I'll say your name every day, and I will do whatever I can for my fellow man. And by the grace of God, we had a DJ reject. They sent the charges to the district attorney, and he rejected it. I got out August 23rd, 1969. That's when I got out of the joint. And I've been clean and sober ever since. Let me tell you, you're not clapping for me. You're clapping for what God's done with me. I didn't have a thing to do with it. And so, you know, like everything good that has happened to me has happened as a direct result of helping someone else. Everything. I had no social skills whatsoever. If you were on fire, I wouldn't care unless you owed me money. I wasn't like a sharing, caring person. I come out of the pen and I make this promise, right? You know, because I thought it was just going to be a couple of years and they were going to kill me. And it wasn't. God fooled me and gave me the rest of my life. He's okay, now hold up, you do this. So now I got to say his name every day. I say it 8, 9, 10, 12, 30 times a day. And every morning, do you know what? Dear Heavenly Father, let me help anybody I come into contact with. That's my prayer. And it's all about being of service. This whole thing, I have seen people, God, I have seen people pray. Dear God, they got shrines in their houses and they do. It just, that doesn't matter if you're not being of service. So we get here, however we get here, and we bring our bag with us, this bag of junk, this bag of secrets. And we're only as sick as our secrets. And I did not know how to do an inventory when I got here. And I'm in the meeting, and this guy just says, "You're only as sick as your secrets." Whoa. That, wow. You know what I mean? Boy, am I screwed. And I started, like, I wrote down these secrets. I wrote down about 10 of them. You know, I still got about 15, 20 more, and I remember I had them in my pocket for like 3 weeks. And Frankie, what's wrong? I want to show you my inventory, my secrets. And, okay, so 3 o'clock in the morning after the late meeting, because that's all we did, go to meetings. And so out in front of a place called behind the Allen Nest in the alley, we lit a fire in a trash can and we're standing there. And I give him this inventory of 10 secrets written on a gas bill. And I gave it to Frank, and he was reading it. He goes, "Wow, you did that, Dan? Yeah. Did you like it? Yeah. I guess so. You did it again." And so then I'll never forget. He tore it up and threw it in this fire, in the smoke. And he says, "Now, every time you think about one of these things, you got to remember you've given it to God in the smoke. It's God's." So it doesn't matter how you do that. Man, I've seen people try to work perfect. There's no such thing with the perfection. We don't deal with perfection. All we want to do is just get next to God. It's just admitting that I'm powerless. Do you understand? That's all it is. Admitting I'm powerless. Wait a minute. I am powerless. Take this. I said everything good that's ever happened to me has happened as a direct result of helping someone else. I got into the movie business on a 12-step call. I went to just work with this kid. And it happened to be on the movie set of a movie called Runaway Train, John Voight and Eric Roberts. I walked onto this movie set. I thought it was the cutest thing I'd ever seen in my life. All these guys were walking around acting like convicts. It was like, you know, "Hey, get out of the way, mother." Just really growling. And, you know, prison is probably the most polite place you'll ever be. Because if I'm a murderer and you're a murderer, I don't want to offend you. You know, it's like that simple. And you don't want to offend me. So, but they have this thing of everybody running around pushing people. It doesn't work that way, you know. And so this guy says, "Hey, do you want to be in this movie?" And I said, "What do I got to do?" He said, "Do you want to be an extra?" I said, "Extra what?" He says, "Can you act like a convict?" So I'll give it a shot. Give me a blue shirt. I take off my shirt. I got that big tattoo. The tattoo I got on my chest, it doesn't say I love America. It doesn't say mom. It says, "Oh, this guy was in prison." Yes. Prison tattoo, needle and thread. And so he says, "Leave your shirt off." So I'm standing there with no shirt, like just taking this all in. And I'm looking at this guy. He looks familiar. He comes over and says, hey, you're Danny Trejo. I go, yes. I saw you win the lightweight and the welterweight title up in San Quentin. I go, you're Eddie Bunker. I knew this guy. This guy was in prison with me. He said, what are you doing here, Danny? I says, oh, hanging out with this kid. They're going to give me $50 for acting like a convict. And he says, are you still boxing? I go, yeah, I'm 40 years old, homie. I train, but I don't want to get hit in the face anymore. He says, we need somebody to train one of the actors how to box. I said, what's it pay? He says, $320 a day. He says, no, you got to be careful because this actor's really high strung. He might sock you. I started training an actor named Eric Roberts how to box for the movie called Runaway Train. And Eric respected me, and he would do whatever I told him to do. And the director, who didn't understand movie stars are very high strung. They suck. And that was the start of my career. From that day to right now, I've done over 380 movies. Everything good that has happened to me has happened as a direct result of helping someone else. I don't know how many times I can say that. I don't know how many times I can say, I am so blessed. I am so blessed just to be alive. We all wait for that miracle. I live the miracle every day. God bless you. Thank you very, very much.
1: And a terrific job on the production and editing by our own Greg Hengler. And a special thanks to Danny Trejo for sharing his story with us. For more, pick up his memoir, Trejo, My Life of Crime, Redemption, and Hollywood. And my goodness, him talking about himself, that tagline that was on him from the time he was young, amazing potential. Him saying those words don't mean much when you're in the hole in prison. Then came his release, his miraculous release, and he has been sober ever since. Everything good for me happened by helping someone else. He said it again and again, service, be of service to others, get out of yourself. The story of Danny Trejo's redemptive journey from death row to Hollywood on Our American Stories.
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24: From the WHO Weather Center.
25: We could see some storms at the end of the week into the weekend. Mostly clear overnight, low 50. Cloudy and windy on Thursday, high 78. Thursday, a 20 to 30% chance of showers and thunderstorms, low 59. Thunderstorms are also possible on Friday night and Saturday night. That's your forecast. 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

0: And we continue with Our American Stories and with our storytelling for National Police Week, which honors those who paid the ultimate sacrifice and gave their lives in the line of duty. And today we honor Damon Gutzwiller, a sergeant with the Santa Cruz County Sheriff's Office. On June 6, 2020, Sergeant Gutzwiller responded to reports of a vehicle that contained bomb-making materials and guns and was shot and killed by the suspect. And now we go to his courageous widow, Favi, and her eulogy to her husband that was delivered only 11 days after he was killed and only weeks before she would give birth to their second child.
1: Have you ever tried describing something incredibly beautiful to someone who has never seen it? Using just your words to describe something so remarkably special to someone who has never experienced it. Some things are too big, too beautiful to describe, and a picture will never do it justice. That's how it is with Damon. I wish you all had the pleasure of knowing him. Instead, I can try to show you a few pictures, pieces of him, and hope you'll understand that he was so much more than these few short stories. On our first date, he brought ice cream over to my house, and we watched the movie 300. You know the one about the 300 half-naked, greased-up Spartan soldiers battling an invading army of 300,000? Very romantic. On that first night, Damon was very respectful, or maybe just scared. He sat on the opposite side of the couch, at least 3 feet away from me, the whole night. It's a little thing, but it stays with me. As I quickly learned, it was part of who he was. He was always kind, loving, and respectful. Never so much as raising his voice at me. Never. If you know anything about me, you know that was extremely difficult to ask. From the start, he was always thinking about me, putting me first and making sure that I was okay. He wasn't like anyone I'd ever met before. Just a few weeks into our relationship, I had a horrible night at work. I'm a neonatal ICU nurse. A baby had passed. I'd worked 16 hours and was beyond emotionally and physically exhausted when I got home. As I walked up to my door, I saw a cooler. Inside was a note from Damon. He told me that he knew I had a terrible night at work, that he was thinking about me, and he didn't want to bother. He also wanted to make sure I had food when I got home and dinner for that night before I returned to work. So he brought me lunch and made me dinner and left it at the door for me. We'd only known each other for weeks. I didn't know that someone could really be that kind. He was an only child raised by his mom, Vicky. Vicky did a great job of raising this man. He was who he was because of her. And just like she took care of him when he was little, he took care of her as she got older. As her health has declined, he was by her side at every doctor's appointment, driving her from San Francisco to Los Angeles. Lately, she needed more care, and he invited her to come live with us, Damon taking on most of her needs and care. I knew from the beginning of our relationship he wanted to have children. When we met, we were both in our early 30s, and early on I told him, I don't think I want to have kids. I think I should tell you that because I don't want to waste your time. He said that he didn't know what the future would hold, and he'd like to get to know me better. As I grew to know and love him, I wanted to have children with him. I wanted to have children because he would be their father. I would want that for any child. I wanted it for me and for the children we would have together. We had Carter a little over 2 years ago. Damon was ecstatic. You hear complaints about husbands not doing their share of taking care of the kids. That was not a problem with Damon. He was the one who would get up early with Carter, feed him breakfast, play with him until I woke up. I'm about to have our second child, and while I've been pregnant, Damon has been even more attentive, sending me off to take naps and get some rest every day while he takes care of Carter. I knew he would be a great father, and for a short time, I was able to see He wasn't just a great father. He was amazing. He was so good with Carter. They ran around, sang songs, danced, played with Legos, built puzzles, dug in the dirt for hours, had tea parties. For his birthday last month, Carter got a little scooter. Damon got himself one too and said, "I just can't wait to have father-son scooter rides." They were only able to have one. There's a tradition in Wales that goes back hundreds of years of carving a love spoon from a single block of wood. A young man would carve a love spoon and give it to a girl to express what was in his heart. If she accepted it, it meant she felt the same way. The spoon would have symbols carved into it, each with a different meaning. I didn't know any of this until Damon made me a love spoon for Valentine's Day. Damon wrote me a note explaining the meaning of the symbols he had carved. Here's some of what he wrote. An anchor, settled love, eternal devotion and security. Heart, true love. The carver's heart belongs to his love, his loved one. Keyhole, security. I shall look after you and protect you. Spade, a promise to work and provide for you. This is the man that I am missing, who Carter is missing, and who our new baby will never meet. This is the man our whole community is missing. Or rather, these are just a few stories of who he was. I hope you can imagine what the whole man was like, what life with him was like. I was there. I saw it. I lived it. It was wonderful. When I look at our son, he reminds me of Damon in many different ways, from his long eyelashes to his nose to his silly personality and the goofy grins he makes, just like Damon used to. I can only hope that our children will grow up to be just like their father, kind, loving, compassionate, honest, hardworking, and all around wonderful people. I pray for the strength to raise the amazing children he would have raised. I want to say thank you from my heart to all of the people who helped me, our child and the child about to arrive. Thank you to my family who loved Damon so much and made sure he knew he was a loved member of our family. Thank you to my friends who have been with me at so many of the best times of my life and who are with me now at the worst, as true friends are. Thank you to our community, the community that Damon loved so much and died defending. Your outpouring of support and love has been overwhelming. Thank you to the people across the country, people I may never meet, who have offered their support and love. And thank you to the Santa Cruz County Sheriff's Office for everything they have done and are doing. Receiving so much love, I do feel like Damon is here with me today. I think he's here now, and I hope he always will be. I know that I will carry him with me in my heart and through our children forever. Thank you again.
0: And a special thanks to Alex Cortez for bringing us that story. And a profound thanks to Favi Gutzwiller for sharing on such short notice. I mean, talk about some courage to get up there only weeks after really a murder like this. It's a murder, right? When a suspect shoots a police officer responding to a crime, that's what it is, folks. Killed in the line of duty. And as his bride so well put it, the community Damon loved so much and died defending. This is the man our whole community is missing, his bride said. Killed in the line of duty on June 6, 2020, responding to reports of a vehicle that contained bomb-making materials and guns, and killed by the suspect. All week long, we're honoring all of the men and women who died in uniform, protecting and defending all of our communities. National Police Week. The story of Sergeant Damon Guts Willer, his bride's story, his children's story, and in the end, Santa Cruz County's story, here on Our American Stories.

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1: My dad passed away unexpectedly. 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
8: President Trump in Beijing meeting with Chinese leader Xi Jinping, and before the meeting, Trump praised the Chinese president.
9: It's an honor to be with you. It's an honor to be your friend, and the relationship between China and the USA is going to be better than ever before.
8: Trump's visit to China comes as the war with Iran continues. It's significant because China is Iran's biggest trading partner. Vice President J.D. Vance says a lot of funding will be shut off to states that don't take fraud seriously. Vance is leading up the Trump administration's crackdown on fraud and is announcing a $1.3 billion deferral in Medicaid reimbursements from California. Vance claims some Medicaid fraud involves providers prescribing unneeded medications.
10: These fraudulent healthcare providers are getting rich by giving people medications they don't even need. It's a defrauding of the American taxpayer.
8: The crackdown has an emphasis on states' social service programs. Vance claims it appears mainly blue states are not taking fraud seriously. A massive weather pattern is hitting several parts of the country. Rain slamming a corridor stretching from Montana to Salt Lake City, with the NOAA Storm Prediction Center issuing a level 2 out of 5 risk of severe thunderstorms for the area. On the East Coast, precipitation is reaching parts of the Mid-Atlantic, which includes Philadelphia and Washington, D.C. Michael Jackson's daughter is racking up a legal victory in Los Angeles. Paris Jackson claims over $625,000 in bonuses that executors of her father's estate paid to law firms in 2018 were massively excessive. Today, a Los Angeles judge agreed and ordered the money returned to the estate. The 28-year-old singer and model has been arguing for more transparency in her father's estate for many years. I'm Jim Roop.
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23: And we continue with Our American Stories, and it's time for another Hollywood Goes to War story from Roger McGrath. Tim McCoy was a major film star, most noted for his roles in American Westerns. He was so popular with youngsters as a cowboy star that he appeared on the cover of Wheaties cereal boxes. Roger McGrath is the author of Gunfighters, Highwaymen, and Vigilantes, Violence on the Frontier, a U.S. Marine, and former history professor at UCLA. Dr. McGrath has appeared on numerous History Channel documentaries, and he's a regular contributor for us here at Our American Stories. Here's McGrath with the story of Tim McCoy.
0: From the late 1920s and through the 1930s, Tim McCoy was not only one of the top cowboy actors, he actually was a cowboy. He appeared in his first movie, The Thundering Herd, in 1925, and his last, Requiem for a Gunfighter, in 1965. Altogether, he appeared in 93 movies. In 1973, he was inducted into the Western Performers Hall of Fame at the National Cowboy and Western Heritage Museum in Oklahoma City. It was also in 1973 that he was given a star on the Hollywood Walk of Fame. What is less known about Tim McCoy is his service in the U.S. Army in both World War I and World War II. Timothy John McCoy is born in Saginaw, Michigan in 1891. His parents are Gaelic-speaking Irish immigrants. At 16 years old, the father enlists in the Union Army when the Civil War erupts. He survives the Civil War unscathed, only be wounded in the Fenian invasion of Canada in July 1866, hoping along with other Fenians to divert Britain's attention to Canada and allow Ireland to win her independence. The mother, Catherine Fitzpatrick, is described as pretty, with dark auburn hair, a rosy complexion, and an ever-present twinkle in her eye. She arrives in America in 1870 as a 15-year-old. Within months, she becomes a McCoy. The couple will have six children. Tim is the last. By the time Tim is growing up, his father is police chief of Saginaw, a lumber town that had experienced a boom in the 1860s and 70s. Ours was a home filled with warmth and affection, recalled McCoy. And my family orientation, as might be expected, was nationalistically Irish and devoutly Catholic. His boyhood years are typical for youths of that era in the upper Midwest, except his dad is the chief of police and the commander of the local chapter of the Union Veterans Organization, the Grand Army of the Republic. Because of police and Civil War veterans participating in parades, McCoy learns to play the drums and the bugle so he can march along with his father. There's also a Naval Reserve unit in Saginaw, and needing a bugler, McCoy is asked to join. But he's underage, only 13. His case is pleaded up the chain of command. Even the Michigan governor gets involved. And finally, the Navy grants McCoy special permission to join. 5 days before his 14th birthday, he's enlisted in the Naval Reserve. He drills weekly and goes on summer cruises. He will stay in the reserve unit until he goes off to college 3 years later. At 17, McCoy is admitted to St. Ignatius College in Chicago. He lives off campus with maternal uncles and aunts. His courses are demanding, and he has to study like never before. Moreover, many of his classmates are intent on becoming priests and are academically brilliant. It's not easy time for McCoy, especially because he has no desire to wear a clerical collar. For pleasure, he reads historical fiction about the Old West. Owen Wister's The Virginian is one of his favorites. His interest in the Old West was first piqued years before by reading dime novels and meeting Buffalo Bill Cody when the frontiersman and entertainer brought his Wild West show to Saginaw in 1898. McCoy was captivated by the spectacle of it all, especially the riding and shooting. Since his father was the police chief, McCoy was able to tag along with his dad to Cody's tent outside the arena. He said he stood awestruck before Buffalo Bill. During the fall of 1908, the Miller Brothers 101 Ranch Wild West show comes to Chicago. McCoy slips away from St. Ignatius to watch the performances. His imagination is again set on fire, as it had been 10 years earlier. He makes up his mind to go out west. At the end of the spring semester in 1909, without telling anyone, he boards a westward bound train with only a few dollars in his pocket. On the train, he happens to find himself seated next to a horse trader from Lander, Wyoming, who is involved in shipping Mustangs to the east. At Grand Island, Nebraska, the horse trader puts McCoy to work with Jim Dollard, breaking Mustangs for the market. The horse trader tells McCoy that Dollard killed two men in one day in Wyoming. And now look here, the 18-year-old McCoy tells the horse trader, I know I'm a newcomer to the West, but you don't have to feed me that dime novel stuff. The horse trader laughs and tells McCoy it's all true. And Dollard has just been released from the penitentiary and is back to breaking horses instead of stones. Sporting a drooping red mustache, Dollard looked me up and down with his sharp green eyes, said McCoy. The coldest eyes I had ever seen. If a look alone could kill, Dollard was capable of disposing of considerably more than two men in a single day.
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0: And we continue with Our American Stories and with Roger McGrath as he continues his storytelling in our Hollywood Goes to War series. Now let's continue with Tim McCoy's story. Here again is McGrath.
1: After several days breaking horses with Dollard, McCoy boards a train with a horse trader and begins the run to Lander in west central Wyoming, just south of the Wind River Reservation. The line to Lander was completed only 2 years earlier, and the town gained the motto, "Where the rails end and the trails begin." The horse trader takes McCoy to an inexpensive boarding house and then leaves for his own quarters. Dropping his gear in his room, McCoy steps out of the boarding house and onto the wooden sidewalks of Lander's main street, which appropriately is dirt. Cowboys stroll into and out of saloons. Music comes from a dance hall. Horses are tied to hitch racks. A few Indians stand about. McCoy is thrilled by his first night in Lander. It's everything he dreamed the West to be. He treats himself to a steak dinner with all the trimmings and pie and ice cream for dessert. It costs him 50 cents. He retires to his room and lies on his bed, listening to the sounds of raucous cowboy laughter, honky-tonk piano, and the clump of high-heeled boots on the wooden sidewalks, accented by jingling spurs. The next morning, reality strikes. He's in the West, still somewhat the old West, but he needs

mostly other Indians, and only occasionally white men. McCoy learns the Arapahoe language, as well as the sign language common to the Indians of the High Plains. He becomes friends with several Arapaho, including some who had fought at the Little Bighorn. Chief Goes in Lodge makes him a tribal brother. There are still cattle rustlers in Wyoming, and ranchers still pay hired guns to track them down. The most feared hired gun in McCoy's day is Sam Berry. McCoy says Berry's arrival in any particular area usually puts a stop to rustling without Berry having to fire a shot. Whenever he does kill a rustler, Berry slices off one of the rustler's ears as evidence of a job completed. When McCoy goes to town, it's south to Lander, east to Thermopolis, or north to Cody, a town which features Buffalo Bill's Irma Hotel. The old showman can usually be found at the 30-foot-long polished mahogany bar in the hotel's saloon. Cody drinks prodigious quantities of whiskey and captivates McCoy and all others standing at Irma's bar with stories of derring do in the Old West. By 1915, McCoy files for a 640-acre homestead on Owl Creek to the west of Thermopolis. He pays $27.50 for the property. During the winter of 1917, the talk of America's possible entry into what is called the European War dominates many a conversation. McCoy's interest is especially piqued by a Theodore Roosevelt newspaper article. TR proposes an American force that he would lead that would feature a cavalry similar to the Rough Riders of Spanish-American war fame. Roosevelt theorizes the cavalry could break through the German front and wreak havoc operating as raiders behind the enemy's lines. "At the time I read that article," said McCoy, "I was 26 years old, bursting with energy, enjoying good health, and filled with that roving spirit which has always constituted a substantial part of my makeup. And like many young people, I had the brashness or spunk that comes when you've passed most of your time on life's hills rather than down in the valleys." As soon as he finishes reading Roosevelt's article, McCoy begins writing a letter to the former president. McCoy says he will recruit a force of 400 cowboys from Wyoming and Montana for Roosevelt. McCoy addresses the envelope to the Honorable Theodore Roosevelt, New York City, New York, reckoning the post office will get the letter to TR. 2 weeks later, a rider dispatched from Thermopolis gallops up to McCoy and hands him a telegram. It's a reply from the former president. "Bully for you. Do proceed." Article and telegram in hand, McCoy spends the next several weeks recruiting. In less than 2 months, he has 400 men signed up, with Wyoming, Montana under a deep blanket of snow and little to do. Everyone is raring to go, anticipating a grand adventure in Europe. No one is more excited than McCoy, who sends word of his success to Roosevelt. In late March, McCoy receives another telegram from Roosevelt. "President Wilson will not approve the plan." Wilson gives several excuses, but the real reason is his fear that Roosevelt would once again be catapulted into the presidency. A week after Wilson scuttles Roosevelt's plan, Congress declares war. McCoy's immediately on a train for Cheyenne, where he gets a letter recommendation from the governor, and then on to Fort Logan near Denver. After several twists of fate, he's sent to OCS at Fort Snelling near St. Paul, Minnesota. He excels in officer school, and then even more so in cavalry school, where he's promoted to captain upon graduation. The promotion is an unusual distinction, normally bestowed only upon veteran lieutenants. Before he leaves for posting at Fort Riley, Kansas, he marries his girlfriend from Wyoming, Agnes Miller. Suddenly, McCoy

0: boy is a captain of cavalry in the U.S. Army and a married man. At Fort Riley, McCoy becomes part of the officer corps tasked with turning recruits into cavalrymen. His life is made easier only when he's allowed to make cowboys non-coms to aid in the training. Morale is high. All are preparing for the day when they will be making thunderous and glorious saber-wielding dashes on the backs of galloping steeds through enemy lines. Realists rather than romantics win the day, though. The use of modern machine guns and artillery pieces on the front in Europe is making it clear the days of cavalry charges are over, and word comes to Fort Riley that the bulk of the cavalry forces will be converted to field artillery.
1: And you're listening to Roger McGrath tell the story of Tim McCoy, and you can't make it up. I mean, can you imagine writing a former president, known for putting forces together, known for swashbuckling, and get a response, and then put together 400 folks to go ahead and fight a foreign war? It sounds crazy, except it really happened. And so many things like it happened back then. And my goodness, look at his life. Michigan boy, his father's a police chief, fought in the Civil War. And what does he decide to do? Tell Dad, I'm not a college boy anymore. I met this guy named Buffalo Bill, and I've got other ideas. And so, with love, he said to his dad, I disagree with the way you and I are going to live our lives. And hopefully our fathers, well, they don't just say, you know, well, what his dad said, which was wishing him actually not good things. When we come back, we're going to cover more of this remarkable American story, Tim McCoy's story, here on Our American Stories.
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19: A quiet residential neighborhood erupts in chaos. Carmine Galante, the feared boss of the Bonanno crime family, lies dead, his cigar still clutched between his teeth.
20: Masked men walked into Joe and Mary's luncheonette in Brooklyn today and gunned down Carmine Galante, a man believed to be the most powerful mafia chieftain in the country.
19: The execution sent shockwaves through the criminal underworld and set the stage for one of the most pivotal criminal cases in New York City history. From the minds behind the acclaimed television series comes Law and Order: Criminal Justice System. 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
21: My father should have been a dead man.
19: For decades, the mafia had New York City in a stranglehold, with law enforcement seemingly powerless to intervene. But the murder of Carmine Galante marked the beginning of the end. Discover how a group of young prosecutors took on the mafia, and with the help of law enforcement, brought down its most powerful figures. I'm Anasika Nicolazzi, and from Wolf Entertainment and iHeart Podcasts, this is Law and Order: Criminal Justice System.
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1: And we continue with Our American Stories and the story of Tim McCoy. My goodness, part of the Hollywood Walk of Fame and the Western Performers Hall of Fame, both in the same year in 1973. One of the iconic actors in American life in his day. The cover of Wheaties, which tells you everything. That's more than just an iconic actor when you get to the cover of Wheaties. You're sort of an iconic brand at that point. Let's return to Roger McGrath for the rest of Tim McCoy's story.
0: McCoy is sent to West Point, Kentucky, where he leads a funeral march of hundreds of cavalry troops, all wearing black armbands with heads bowed, while a band plays a dirge. In the center of the procession is a caisson with a black draped casket in the words, "United States Cavalry, died 1918. Rest in peace." McCoy is now assigned to Fort Sill, Oklahoma, for Officers Artillery School. Upon graduation, he's put in command of an artillery battery. Now a lieutenant colonel, McCoy is champing at the bit for deployment to France, but the armistice is declared, and he musters out of the army. He isn't home for long before the new governor, Bob Carey, an old friend from McCoy's first roundup, offers McCoy the job of Adjutant General of Wyoming. McCoy accepts immediately and is now a brigadier general at the age of 28. McCoy's headquarters are in the state capitol building at Cheyenne. The Arapaho are especially impressed with their young friend, who is now a mighty chief with a star on his shoulder. They decide he needs a new name. In a ceremony conducted by the medicine man Yellow Calf, McCoy is christened Bani Nacha, meaning soldier chief. During the next several years, McCoy buys another 1,500 acres of land and leases an additional 2,500 from the federal government. His Owl Creek Ranch now spreads over 5,000 acres. McCoy and his wife now have three children, two boys and a girl. In the fall of 1922, into McCoy's office in the Capitol building comes a small, nattily dressed man with an alligator skin briefcase. The man says his Hollywood Motion Picture Company is making a Western, The Covered Wagon, and 500 Indian extras are needed. The man says it's proving impossible to get the Indians, and with the movie behind schedule and over budget, financial disaster is near. The man is Jesse Lasky, one of the pioneer movie makers. He offers McCoy big bucks if McCoy can provide the needed Indians and rescue the movie. McCoy signs a contract for not only providing the Indians, but also for serving as technical advisor for the movie. McCoy also ensures contractually that the Indians will be well paid. Within weeks, McCoy has 500 Arapaho, Shoshone, and Bannock and the necessary horses at the filming location in Utah. In 2 months, the location shoot is completed. McCoy is a hero, and Lasky now wants him in Hollywood to stand on stage with some of his Indian buddies to introduce the movie before each of its showing at Grauman's Egyptian Theater. Lasky offers to pay the Indians and cover all their expenses, and a contract of $1,000 a week for McCoy. McCoy resigns as Wyoming's adjutant general and is off to Hollywood. After a four-month, wildly successful run at Grauman's, it's off to London for six more months of the same. In the meantime, The Covered Wagon is released nationwide in the U.S., and the movie is a spectacular success. Back in Hollywood from London, McCoy goes to work as a technical advisor on a second movie, The Thundering Herd. When his work is finished, McCoy is hired to introduce John Ford's The Iron Horse in the same manner he had introduced The Covered Wagon. His Indian friends are making more money than they had ever dreamed of, and so too is Tim McCoy. The Indians are calling him by a new name, High Eagle, because he seems so powerful and wise, soaring high and observing all. McCoy now formally names his Owl Creek Ranch Eagle's Nest. Irving Thalberg of MGM thinks McCoy has the makings of a cowboy star. McCoy is a 6-foot, handsome, blue-eyed blonde who can ride and rope, shoot and fight, and sign and track like an Indian. Studio publicity agents won't have to invent a matinee idol. In reality, McCoy is a cowboy, an Arapaho blood brother, a rancher, and a cavalry officer. From 1926 to 1929, McCoy stars in 16 MGM movies, mostly westerns. He even writes the script for one movie when Thalberg grows upset with the staff writers. McCoy makes the studio gobs of money, and gobs for himself. However, McCoy is away from home nearly all the time, and his marriage is suffering. He tries to strike a new deal with MGM that will give him more time off, but when Louis Mayer stalls and equivocates, McCoy says goodbye. In 1931, McCoy signs with Columbia Pictures. Instead of slowing down, the pace picks up, and over the next 4 years, he makes 32 movies. It's during this time that Hollywood begins timing Western stars on their quick draws by counting the number of frames on film from hand movement to smoke from the gun barrel. McCoy is a frame or two faster than anyone else. His success in Hollywood, though, destroys his home life, and Agnes and he are divorced. McCoy leaves Columbia and makes movies with production companies that allow him to tour with the Ringling Brothers Circus and with his own Wild West show. During late 1930s and into the early 1940s, McCoy stars in 27 more westerns. Then comes the Japanese sneak attack on Pearl Harbor. McCoy is 50 years old, and he's a cowboy star. But he turns his back on Hollywood and joins the Army Air Corps as a lieutenant colonel. He's sent to Europe, serving in intelligence and in operations, and occasionally is at the front. In August 1944, he's in Paris for the liberation of the city. By the time the war is over, McCoy has been promoted colonel. He returns to Hollywood, but he's now in his mid-50s, and his career as a star of westerns is over. He appears in only four more movies, and only in minor roles. He does have a highly successful TV show, though, in which he tells stories about the Old West, gives lessons in Indian Sign Language, and interviews old-timers about life in the mining camps and on the cattle ranges. His old Indian pals make frequent appearances. In 1953, McCoy's show is awarded an Emmy. In the meantime, McCoy remarries and has two more children. He dies in 1978 at age 86. Tim McCoy lived one of the fullest, most varied, most adventurous, and most accomplished lives imaginable, including proudly serving his country in two world wars. He wasn't an invention of Hollywood. He was the real McCoy.
1: Indeed, and great production work as always by Greg Hengler. And a special thanks to Roger McGrath, as always, for telling these terrific stories about America's past, reminding us of who we were and, of course, who we can always be. Hollywood goes to war. And my goodness, here he is at the peak of his powers, wealth beyond any measure, and at 50 years old, volunteers to give up his craft and go represent his country. And, of course, leaves a full bird colonel. The story of Tim McCoy here on Our American Stories.
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1: This is Our American Stories, and we honor all of our first responders in this country, and of course our men and women serving in uniform all around the world. And we particularly pay homage to the people who've paid the ultimate price for their service. In late July 2018 in Kent, Washington, a disastrous combination of 15 and 16-year-olds, alcohol and guns, resulted in a teenager leading the police on a high-speed chase hitting speeds of 95 miles per hour at night. Police officer Diego Moreno got in front of the fleeing truck and laid down spike strips to stop the dangerous chase. After the speeding truck spun out of control, Moreno was accidentally struck and killed by a pursuing police vehicle. A week later, thousands from across the country gathered to celebrate Moreno's life, and the procession stretched for over 6 miles. His widow wanted everyone to see her goofy, big-hearted husband as she did.
28: I'm Shelley, Diego's wife. From what you know about Diego and the way we have honored him today, it's easy for you to see that Diego loved police work. But there's one thing Diego loved more, and that was being a daddy. Although it was police work that ultimately took Diego from us, it was police work that allowed him to be the father that he was while he was here. Diego worked late swing, which rewarded him with daytime daddy shift. My phone used to ding every morning at work, and I would take it out and find multiple Instagram messages of riotous singing and dancing in the car while waiting in the parking lot for school to start. Then, without complaint of his 5 hours of sleep, he would walk our daughter to class and stand in line with her until he saw her safely in the classroom. Then 40 minutes later, my phone would ding again as the process started all over again at preschool. To say he was protective was an understatement, and he loved his children fiercely. When Diego's boots were unlaced for the final time, more evidence of fatherhood excellence was found. A fresh pedicure in primary blue. Diego had taken our daughter for petties just last week, and she got to choose his color. He was impressed that the lacquer made them so shiny. Diego's childish enthusiasm for life was contagious. When playing sidewalk chalk, he wouldn't just draw with the kids. He'd help them make our dog Wally into a pink striped zebra. And this week, when many of you stopped by, you asked, "What is wrong with your dog?" And I replied with the standard answer you all know so well. Diego. And no more explanation was necessary. A few months ago, he and our son went to get a fresh cut with his cherished hairdresser, who I had bribed on many occasions to make a mistake on his hair. Afterward, as a reward for a job well done in the chair, he took our son to pick out a new toy, a 3-foot Nerf sniper rifle with a 6-round magazine capacity and multiple magazines. It has been open season on me ever since, with Diego as their platoon leader. I now have a 4-year-old with a 2-second reload time and a daughter that can apply a tourniquet. A speech about Diego would be incomplete without mentioning his affinity for food. My skinny, fat kid Diego has passed this tradition on to his children. That's my daughter's sushi set Barbie stuff down there. Our children are young, and their future memories of their father will be few and faded. But Diego left so much of his larger-than-life character with all of you, and I ask that in the coming months and years that you join me in helping them remember.
1: Next up, one of the people who will help the Moreno kids remember their dad, and that's his longtime police partner, who recently switched uniforms to become a firefighter.
11: My name is Matt Molinex. I was a City of Kent police officer for 8 years, and I got hired about the same time Diego did. And I can hear his voice now saying, "What the hell is a firefighter doing talking at my service?" We talked about this day coming, if it ever came. And Diego always said, "I don't want you guys sitting in a chair staring at the corner. I want you guys to celebrate." My first impression of Diego was made before I even met him. I had just graduated the police academy myself. I'd just been on the street for a couple of months, and I heard about this hard charger, this young guy that we just hired, very promising prospect. Halfway through the academy, he blew his knee out. And that's a career ender a lot of the time. I've done it. And instead of having surgery to fix his knee and finishing the academy later like a normal person would do, Diego slapped a knee brace on his leg and finished the rest of his academy with a blown out knee, completing all the physical and academic requirements. And then he got his knee fixed. That was my first impression of a man that I am honored to call my best friend. Whew, as a coworker, good Lord. When Diego healed up, we were assigned to the same beat, and we were beat partners for many, many years. Diego lived his life at 1,000 miles an hour with such a fierce intensity. I've never seen anything like it. I don't know how he did it. He would walk into the break room at work, and whether you knew this man for 10 years or 10 seconds, he would immediately infect everyone in that room with that energy. He'd take a lap around the break room, he'd crack a joke, sit on someone's lap, make them extremely uncomfortable. He'd inhale a burrito or a donut as fast as humanly possible. And then one of us would get dispatched to a call. And through his mouthfuls of carne asada and delicious pastry, and out on top of that his Venezuelan accent, which made it difficult to understand him in the first place, he would key up his radio. His call sign was 2King56. He'd key up his radio and say, 2King56. That unit is about to secure. We're about to go home. I've got it. Show me en route. And then he'd do a little dance, and he'd go out of the room, and he'd go to the call. That's who Diego was as a coworker to me and to so many of us. As a friend, when Diego and I began to hang out more outside of work, we'd text each other, "Hey, what are you doing right now? What are you doing later today? What are you doing tomorrow, this weekend?" Whenever he texted me first, the message always began with a "hey" and then a word that rhymed with SWAT. And after about the 30th or 40th time that he called me that, I said, "Hey, is there anything wrong with just saying, 'What's up, buddy? How's your day going? What are you up to?'" And it seemed like before I'd even sent that message, he had responded with about 4 or 5 more very creative ways of using that same term. And so I thought, you know, this is just Diego. This is a term of endearment. And I thought that for many years until last week when I was reminiscing with some very close friends and coworkers, and I just mentioned, you know, I always thought it was funny how Diego would call me that name or that word. And I'm sure he called you the same thing. And everybody got me a really weird look. I said, no, Matt. Diego liked us. I think you were a special case. And even now, buddy, after you're gone, you're still making me feel special. As a father, Diego and Shelley were kind enough to allow me to be a part of Peyton and Adrian's lives pretty much since they were born. I was always in awe on how he was able to amplify that intense and fierce energy that he lived his life with, whether it was work or play, and by a thousandfold with Shelley and the kids, put that energy back into them. I don't have kids of my own, but I always told myself that if I ever had a kid, if I could be half the dad Diego was, I would be a resounding success. And maybe I set the bar a little high for myself even at half, but that's the kind of dad Diego was. So I'll close with this. Diego, I'm now talking directly to you. You always had our backs, buddy. Whether we knew we needed a back or not, we'd turn around and there you were. And I make this promise to you and to you, Shelley, that the people who are the most important to you in this world, your family, will want for nothing. Ever. Until my dying breath, I promise you both that. And just for you, buddy, I've got one last radio transition in me as a cop. 2King 5-4 to 2King 5-6. I know you're ready to secure and you're going home. You can clear. We've got this.
1: And my goodness, it doesn't get more beautiful than that, folks. And you don't hear men loving on men that way in public. You always had our backs, buddy. And we can count, if we're lucky, a few people in our lives who always have our back. We just heard from a bride and a partner. National Police Week. Officer Diego Moreno of the Kent Police Department in Washington State. This is our American story.

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9: President Trump is meeting with Chinese leader Xi at Beijing's Great Hall of the People. Speaking before the meeting, Trump praised the Chinese president.
10: It's an honor to be with you. It's an honor to be your friend. And the relationship between China and the USA is going to be better than ever before.
9: Trump's visit to China comes as the war in Iran continues. And that's significant because China is Iran's biggest trading partner. That close strategic relationship is expected to result in some pointed discussions between Trump and Xi. The Senate has confirmed Kevin Warsh as the next chair of the Federal Reserve. The vote was 54-45, with every Republican voting in favor. Senator John Fetterman of Pennsylvania was the only Democrat to vote for Warsh. Current Fed Chair Jerome Powell's term expires on Friday. His term's been marked with constant battles with President Trump over cutting interest rates and included a DOJ criminal investigation into Powell's renovations at the Reserve Building that was later dropped. A woman in Utah convicted of murdering her husband, then writing a children's book about it, has learned her fate.
11: Ms. Richens, based on your conviction on count one, first-degree felony aggravated murder, the court hereby sentences you to life without parole.
9: Corey Richens didn't show any emotion as the judge in Park City announced that sentence. She cried earlier during her final statement before sentencing while proclaiming her innocence. She was found guilty in March of poisoning her husband in 2022 to collect on a life insurance policy. A year later, Richens self-published a children's book to help her three young sons cope with her father's death. Fatal drug overdoses in the nation appear to be falling for the third straight year. Newly released provisional data from the CDC shows that by December of last year, reported drug overdose deaths fell to 68,632. That marks a 14% drop. The data shows overdoses caused by all classes or types of drugs generally declined across the board, but opioids remained the top cause of overdose deaths last year. I'm Tammy Trujillo.
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8: In the history of cinema, few films have been as successful as The Godfather. Francis Ford Coppola's gangster epic set a new standard not just for movies about the mafia, but for movies in general. Although, if you talk to the people who made it, The Godfather's prospects for success were far from assured. In fact, before its release, they were pretty bleak.
9: And they said, we're finished, this is over. The movie's not going to work. You gotta get rid of those guys, it's a disaster.
8: Then Leave the Gun, Take the Cannoli, my co-host Mark Seal and I strip back the varnish of movie history and talk to never-before-heard-from sources to get at what really made the process so arduous. Leave the Gun, Take the Cannoli is based on my co-host Mark's best-selling book of the same title. 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We sift through innumerable accounts, many of them conflicting, and try to get to the truth of what really happened. 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
17: On the night before Halloween in 1975, 15-year-old Martha Moxley was murdered in the Tony Bellhaven neighborhood of Greenwich, Connecticut. She was rich and beautiful and loved by all who knew her. For decades, despite intense media scrutiny, police failed to make an arrest. In 2000, 25 years after Martha's murder, her one-time neighbor, Michael Skakel, was arrested. He'd been 15, like her, at the time of the crime. He was also a cousin of the Kennedys.
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17: 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Of course Michael Skakel killed his next-door neighbor Martha Moxley. 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My name is Andrew Goldman. I've been a journalist for 30 years. 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
7: President Trump is in China meeting with Chinese leader Xi at Beijing's Great Hall of the People.
8: So I really look very much forward to our discussion. It's a big discussion. There are those that say this is maybe the biggest summit ever. They can never remember anything like it.
7: Trump's visit to China comes as the war in Iran continues, and that's significant because China is Iran's biggest trading partner. That close strategic relationship is expected to result in some pointed discussions between Trump and Xi. Trump is joined on the trip by a group of high-profile tech bosses. Vice President J.D. Vance says if states don't start taking fraud seriously, they'll start losing a lot of federal funds. He's leading the Trump administration's crackdown on fraud, and on Wednesday announced a $1.3 billion deferral in Medicaid reimbursements for California. The crackdown has an emphasis on state social service programs. Vance said it appears mainly blue states are not taking fraud seriously. A majority of Americans say they oppose the construction of data centers in their local areas. That story from Matt Mattinson.
9: New polling from Gallup shows 7 in 10 Americans oppose the projects, and 48% of respondents said they are strongly opposed. These data centers house computing equipment that helps power AI technology used by businesses, universities, and other institutions, but they've been met with fierce opposition from residents in many parts of the country. The centers require extensive amounts of electricity to operate and need substantial water to cool the equipment, which has raised concerns about the environmental impact and local electric bills. I'm at Mattinson.
7: Scottie Scheffler will be looking to add to his legend when the PGA Championship tees off at Aronimink Golf Club in Pennsylvania. Scheffler won last year's tournament by 5 strokes after finishing atop the leaderboard at 11 under par. The 29-year-old will be alongside Justin Rose and Matt Fitzpatrick for the first and second rounds. Alex Fitzpatrick, Ben Griffin, and Braden Shattuck will be among the first group of players teeing off round one. I'm Tammy Trujillo.
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8: Lady Gaga out with her highly anticipated concert film. 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The project is a filmed live performance of a show that Gaga staged in L.A. for her Mayhem Ball tour. The film will also debut during one-night-only screenings at 15 AMC theaters at the same time in select cities. Grammy-winning rapper and singer Queen Latifah and country star Riley Green joining The Voice. They've been tapped as new coaches, joining veteran coaches Adam Levine and Kelly Clarkson for season 30 of the show. The new season premieres in September on NBC. Another one of Bryan Adams' hits is joining YouTube's Billion Views Club. Look into my eyes. Everything I do it for you has become the singer's second video to hit the billion views mark, following the music video for his 1993 song, Please Forgive Me. Please forgive me. I know now what I do. 125,000. Broadway will celebrate the 30th anniversary of the musical Rent. A special one-night-only event is set to be held October 26th. This one's for you. And now that reality TV star Lisa Vanderpump has her own hotel on the Las Vegas Strip, Hollywood has followed. Bravo says her new show will be called Vanderpump Rules Lisa Las Vegas. That's entertainment. I'm Jennifer Polsoni.
9: In the Pacific Northwest, a cool, unsettled pattern continues. Showers stretching from Seattle down through Portland. Highs mainly in the 50s and 60s. Higher elevations in the Cascades may see a rain-snow mix. Across California, conditions mostly dry. Inland valleys warming into the 70s and 80s, while coastal areas remain a little bit cooler. Moving into the Southwest, temperatures rising sharply. Phoenix, Las Vegas, much of southern Nevada back in the upper 90s with isolated pockets near triple digits. Dry, windy conditions are also elevating fire danger across Arizona and New Mexico. In the Rockies and Northern Plains, a cold front dropping temperatures by 15 to 25 degrees. Montana, Wyoming, and the Dakotas may see some scattered showers and gusty winds off and on. The Central Plains and Midwest facing the most active weather. Severe thunderstorms are heading from Kansas through Nebraska and Iowa and Missouri. They are bringing large hail and damaging winds and even a few tornadoes with them. New York and New England enjoying a brief break in the rain with highs in the 60s. That's your national forecast. I'm Monica Nelson.

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7: President Trump is in China meeting with Chinese leader Xi at Beijing's Great Hall of the People.
8: So I really look very much forward to our discussion. It's a big discussion. There are those that say this is maybe the biggest summit ever. They can never remember anything like it.
7: Trump's visit to China comes as the war in Iran continues, and that's significant because China is Iran's biggest trading partner. That close strategic relationship is expected to result in some pointed discussions between Trump and Xi. Trump is joined on the trip by a group of high-profile tech bosses. Vice President J.D. Vance says if states don't start taking fraud seriously, they'll start losing a lot of federal funds. He's leading the Trump administration's crackdown on fraud, and on Wednesday announced a $1.3 billion deferral in Medicaid reimbursements for California. The crackdown has an emphasis on state social service programs. Vance said it appears mainly blue states are not taking fraud seriously. A majority of Americans say they oppose the construction of data centers in their local areas. That story from Matt Mattinson.
9: New polling from Gallup shows 7 in 10 Americans oppose the projects, and 48% of respondents said they are strongly opposed. These data centers house computing equipment that helps power AI technology used by businesses, universities, and other institutions, but they've been met with fierce opposition from residents in many parts of the country. The centers require extensive amounts of electricity to operate and need substantial water to cool the equipment, which has raised concerns about the environmental impact and local electric bills. I'm at Mattinson.
7: Scotty Scheffler will be looking to add to his legend when the PGA Championship tees off at Aronimink Golf Club in Pennsylvania. Scheffler won last year's tournament by 5 strokes after finishing atop the leaderboard at 11 under par. The 29-year-old will be alongside Justin Rose and Matt Fitzpatrick for the first and second rounds. Alex Fitzpatrick, Ben Griffin, and Braden Shattuck will be among the first group of players teeing off round one. I'm Tammy Trujillo.
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13: I just instantly started freaking out, yelling to the world, "What's going on?" 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I mean, I'm out in the middle of nowhere. 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
10: From the frozen woods of Maine to the mountains of Montana, from an archery opener gone wrong in Wisconsin to a father's last walk through the Minnesota deer woods, each story begins with a hunter stepping into the wild, but not all of them come back.
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10: 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Blood Trails.
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0: Hello, I'm Robert Smigel. I did lots of things. Cartoons on SNL, Conan stuff, Triumph the Insult comic dogs, some movies. 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
15: President Trump is signaling a desire to do business with China following a meeting with Chinese leader Xi at Beijing's Great Hall of the People. Trump shook hands with the Chinese president outside the state building, saying he was a great friend and leader.
16: It's an honor to be with you. It's an honor to be your friend. And the relationship between China and the USA is going to be better than ever before.
15: He later went on to highlight the size of the group he brought with him, which included high-profile tech bosses such as Tesla CEO Elon Musk and Apple CEO Tim Cook. The Trump administration is waiving visa bond requirements for certain foreign soccer fans attending the FIFA World Cup. State Department officials say qualified ticket holders enrolled in FIFA's expedited visa system will no longer need to pay bonds. The bonds ranged from $5,000 to $15,000. FIFA reportedly pushed for the exemption amid concerns over visa barriers and weaker than expected international travel demand. The policy had applied to travelers from 50 countries flagged for visa overstay or security concerns, including five nations that qualified for the tournament. Officials say the waiver aims to help facilitate travel. The World Cup begins June 11th with matches in the U.S., Canada, and Mexico. Cisco is cutting some 4,000 jobs. The software giant said Wednesday the cuts are part of a restructuring as the company shifts its focus toward artificial intelligence. Shares in Cisco rose more than 16% after the news. CEO Chuck Robbins said on the Cisco website that companies who win in the AI era will be those who continuously shift investment toward the areas where demand and long-term value creation are the strongest. A new $70,000 rug at the Rhode Island State House with botched state seals has been fixed. That rug was delivered in February, but the name of the state was wrong. A spokesperson for the Department of Administration said repairs were made over the weekend at no cost to taxpayers. I'm Tammy Trujillo.
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0: two extra rafts to the survivors before they could all be picked up. The group were then taken to the Melbourne Orlando International Airport in Florida for emergency medical treatment. An American citizen was found guilty in a New York court of being a foreign agent for the government of China. Jennifer King reports that prosecutors believe there was more to what Harry Liu was doing at what he called a local community center.
1: A federal jury in Brooklyn convicted a man accused of running a secret Chinese spy outpost, of acting as an illegal foreign agent, and destroying text messages from his Chinese government handler. Liu Jinwang, also known as Harry Liu, was acquitted of a related conspiracy charge. The case arose amid concerns that China was cracking down on pro-democracy dissidents outside their national borders. Federal prosecutors say Liu and a co-defendant set up the community center in New York's Chinatown as a secret Chinese police station. It was raided by the FBI in 2022. Liu's defense attorneys contend that the outpost was just a place where people could go to remotely renew their Chinese driver's licenses, play ping pong, and mahjong. Prosecutors showed the jury a photo of a banner inside that read Fuzhou Police Overseas Service Station, New York, USA. I'm Jennifer King.
0: America in the Morning for Thursday, May 14th, 2026 is produced by Jeff McKay. I'm John Trout. This is Westwood One.
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15: Republicans prepare to redraw more congressional district maps. I'm Rich Johnson.
16: The Labor Department says wholesale inflation, producer prices, rose 6% from a year earlier. Ed Donahue, Washington.
17: Reacting to election results in Nebraska, I'm Clayton Neville.
1: The Senate has confirmed Kevin Warsh as chairman of the Federal Reserve. I'm Lisa Dwyer.
17: A U.S. Air Force training jet crashed with both pilots ejecting safely. I'm Marcela Sanchez.
18: The next cloud will be built above the clouds. I'm the new old tech guy, Chuck Palm.
15: A surprising guest joined President Trump on Air Force One this week. I'm Kevin Carr.
0: Back after these messages.
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0: Welcome back. This is America in the Morning. There are portions of the nation potentially facing severe weather today. Here's AccuWeather.com meteorologist LaTroy Thornton.
27: A disturbance taking shape over the center of the nation brings the risk for severe weather to parts of the plains and Midwest, and thunderstorms this afternoon and tonight may turn severe from West Texas and much of Oklahoma into northern Missouri, southern Iowa, and parts of central Illinois, bringing the risk for flooding downpours, hail, damaging wind gusts of 60 to 70 miles per hour, even some tornadoes. However, there can be a spotty thunderstorm in the afternoon over parts of western Kansas and far southern Nebraska as well, with thundershowers along the border with Iowa and into the eastern Dakotas. Even Minnesota may get out on numerous showers and thunderstorms, but much of the rest of the Great Lakes region looks to be dry today, as does the Ohio Valley. But a slow-moving storm tracking through the northeast brings plenty of showers from the Delmarva Peninsula and much of New Jersey back westward through Pennsylvania and western and central New York, with steady rain at times from the northern and eastern parts of New York State right through just about all of New England. Drier conditions are instead in store from the mid-Atlantic right through much of the southeast and really the southern states in general, with just a few showers over the southern part of the Florida Peninsula as today progresses. Gusty winds continue today for some in the west, especially over Montana, with widespread gusts of 50 to 60 miles per hour expected, even some gusts to 60 to 70 miles per hour once again for places like Great Falls. Watch for showers toward the northern part of the Idaho-Montana border and into northwestern Montana, with a few showers for mainly western parts of Washington State, as well as northwestern Oregon by the end of the day. The rest of the West looks relatively dry in the wake of the latest round of record-challenging heat, with any hot conditions more confined to the desert southwest today. That's the weather across America. I'm AccuWeather.com meteorologist LaTroy Thornton.
0: 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The Supreme Court ruling that called Louisiana's congressional map unconstitutional racial gerrymandering is leading more Republican-led states to attempt to redraw their maps, including in Alabama, Tennessee, and South Carolina. But one lawmaker wants to outlaw the practice for everyone. The latest from correspondent Rich Johnson.
2: I'm the chairman of the
15: very angry hearing of a Louisiana State Senate committee as Democrats unsuccessfully tried to head off a new district map, which eliminates one of the state's two Democrat-held congressional seats. On Capitol Hill, House Speaker and Louisiana Republican Mike Johnson says it had to be done.
3: The ultimate election integrity concern is to ensure that you don't have an election on an unconstitutional map. And when the highest court in the land says your map is unconstitutional, you cannot proceed.
15: Buoyed by the Supreme Court decision, the governor of Georgia is calling lawmakers into special session next month. And South Carolina's governor is poised to do the same. House Democratic leader Hakeem Jeffries says no matter how many districts the Republicans redraw, the grand old party is in for some big losses in November.
4: Do we think we're going to flip more than six seats when we've identified 45 that are in play? The answer is unequivocally yes.
15: Some other blue state Democrats are not so sure. More Democrats in Maryland are now pushing to redraw their map to try to counter the Republican states. In Tennessee, the Republican House Speaker has stripped Democrats of all their committee assignments because of their protests during last week's special session on redistricting. And in California, independent Congressman Kevin Kiley has had enough from both sides.
5: We have had, you know, gerrymandering before this latest round of escalation, but we've really never seen anything like what we're seeing now, where it's just state after state after state.
15: Kiley tells CNN he will try to force a House vote on a bill that would ban redistricting more than once every 10 years, unless a federal court orders it.
5: This was just going to be a domino effect. It was going to be an arms race that had no real winners, and our country was going to lose. And that's exactly what we've seen.
15: I'm Richard Johnson.
0: Wall Street said the report on producer costs spiking by 6% was blamed on soaring higher oil and grocery prices due to the war with Iran. Correspondent Ed Donahue reports on the political reaction to the latest inflation report, with House Speaker Mike Johnson speaking on Fox News' Fox and Friends, saying the economy was in great shape prior to the hostilities in the Middle East and the closure of the Strait of Hormuz.
6: Not good news, and real families are feeling that, and we're keenly aware of it, very sensitive to it here in Congress. We put together all the pro-growth policies in the Big Beautiful Bill, the Working Families Tax Cuts, to allow the U.S. economy to take off like a rocket, and we were doing that prior to the conflict in Iran.
16: The Labor Department says wholesale inflation, producer prices, rose 6% from a year earlier, the most since December of 2022. The Iran war has sent oil and gas prices soaring.
4: Donald Trump has made clear that he and the Republican Party don't give a damn about the personal finances of the American people. It's an extraordinary admission. Costs haven't gone down, costs have gone up, and it's a direct result of Republican policies.
16: Senate Minority Leader Chuck Schumer says instead President Trump is focused on ballroom construction.
7: I would say Trump has completely lost touch with the American people. But that would assume that Trump was ever in touch with the American people to begin with. And on this issue, he sure as heck isn't.
16: House Speaker Mike Johnson says President Trump is focused on the Iran war, which is causing all this economic uncertainty.
3: He's laser focused on trying to resolve the conflict in Iran, because if we get the Strait of Hormuz, when we get the Strait of Hormuz reopened, that will alleviate a lot of pressure with gas prices and other things in the economy.
16: According to AAA, gas prices, which had already become painful for many Americans, rose again overnight to a nationwide average of $4.51 per gallon. Ed Donahue, Washington.
0: Costs reflected in that report on producer prices is being felt each day by people filling the gas tank or going to buy groceries. Correspondent Donna Warder reports on the increasing cost of food.
8: The Labor Department's latest report on consumer prices says the cost of groceries rose 2.9% in April compared to the same time last year. And Bernard Dahlheimer, assistant professor of agricultural economics at Purdue University, says when you include eating out, the cost is even higher.
26: Today's CPI report shows food prices rising 3.2% over the past year.
8: Cindy Ayers Elliott, CEO of Footprint Farms in Jackson, Mississippi, knows all about those rising costs.
28: The increase has been in every aspect. It's from the nutrients, from the fertilizer, from the nutrients that we use. It's from the diesel fuel cost, it's the gas fuel cost, but it's also about everything. I mean, down to the seeds. Our seeds are triple the cost it was last year.
8: The higher cost of food is partly because of high gas prices. Much of the world's oil supply can't pass through the Strait of Hormuz because of the Iran war. But Trump administration tariffs and extreme weather are also to blame. Dry weather in the western U.S. has helped push up beef prices to 15% higher in April than the same time last year. Coffee prices were up 18.5% due to weather conditions that have hurt global coffee production in recent years. Consumers paid 6.5% more for fresh fruit and vegetables in the U.S. last month compared to a year ago. Ken Foster is a professor of agricultural economics at Purdue University.
1: You know, the fruits and vegetables, because they're so energy intensive from a transportation and handling perspective, it's one of the places where we might expect to see energy shock show up sooner at the grocery store than maybe some others.
8: Ayers Elliott says she tries to keep rising costs to a minimum, enough to stay in business.
28: We do understand that the cost is passed on to our customers, who too are having a hard time. You know, inflation is up, cost is up for them just like it is for us.
8: I'm Donna Warder.
0: It's 17 till. When we return on America in the Morning, a changing of the guard at the Fed is looking more real as Kevin Warsh clears a major hurdle after these messages.
9: Cashback is not available on gas in New Jersey and Wisconsin.
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0: It's 15 till. This is America in the Morning. The primary election results in Nebraska are in, and all eyes are on an independent candidate as we move toward the midterms. Correspondent Clayton Neville reports.
30: Democrats are going after Republican Senator Pete Ricketts' seat in Nebraska. In this week's primary, Cindy Burbank got the nod for the Dems. Still a crowded field, though, as independent Dan Osborne is on the ballot. That seemingly posing a threat to Democrats who haven't won a Senate race in Nebraska since 2006. Osborne lost a competitive race several years ago to Republican Senator Deb Fischer. Osborne insists that he doesn't plan to caucus with either party if he's elected, but Republicans have accused him of being a Democrat, noting in attack ads in 2024 that Osborne privately praised Senator Bernie Sanders. Elsewhere in Nebraska, incumbent Governor Jim Pillen won the Republican nomination. He'll face the Democratic nominee, former state Senator Lynn Walz, and Legalized Marijuana Now's nominee, Rick Beard. Meanwhile, Omaha businessman Scott Peterson beat two-term Nebraska Secretary of State Bob Evnen in a Republican primary election for that post. Peterson campaigned on election integrity and on ballot security. I'm Clayton Neville.
0: Kevin Warsh has crossed an important hurdle. The Senate has confirmed the man who will replace Jerome Powell as Federal Reserve Chairman. Lisa Dwyer reports.
2: The Senate has confirmed Kevin Warsh as chairman of the Federal Reserve.
5: The ayes are 54, the nays are 45. The nomination is confirmed.
2: The vote to confirm Warsh brings new leadership to the world's most powerful central bank. Warsh's nomination faced uncertainty after Republican Senator Tom Tillis of North Carolina threatened to block it while the Justice Department investigated Fed Chair Jerome Powell. The Powell probe was dropped in April, allowing the Warsh confirmation to move forward. He'll take over as the Fed confronts stubborn inflation, deep division over interest rates, and renewed scrutiny from President Donald Trump over its independence. I'm Lisa Dwyer.
0: House lawmakers passed a bill that would allow year-round sales of increased ethanol blend fuel after years of debate on the issue sparked partisan fights and divided Republicans. Wednesday's 218 to 203 vote represents a victory for a bipartisan group of Midwestern lawmakers who have aggressively lobbied House leaders to bring the E15 measure to the floor. However, the bill faces an uphill battle in the Senate due to entrenched opposition from oil state lawmakers regarding the biofuel. America in the Morning continues. Air Force officials are investigating the cause of a jet crash in Alabama. Details from correspondent Marcela Sanchez.
6: Military officials say a U.S. Air Force training jet crashed in West Alabama with both pilots ejecting safely. The T-38 Talon II aircraft from Columbus Air Force Base in Mississippi was involved in what officials call a mishap around noon. The base is home to the 14th Flying Training Wing, which trains pilots on a variety of aircraft. The T-38 Talon is a supersonic jet trainer. Officials said they could not provide information about the condition of the pilots other than to say they safely ejected. I'm Marcela Sanchez.
0: With more and more towns saying, "Not in my backyard," for AI, Google and SpaceX are considering an out-of-this-world solution. The new old tech guy, Chuck Palm, has that story.
15: Yesterday, the Wall Street Journal reported that Google and SpaceX are quietly in talks to build data centers in orbit. That's right, actual space. Not someday, and not theoretically. They are negotiating the rocket launches right now. The pitch goes like this. Artificial intelligence needs more power than the planet can build. Every grid that AI touches is choking out, and local communities are blocking new ground-based data centers. A classic case of not in my backyard. Google's answer? A research project they call Project Suncatcher. They propose networking solar-powered satellites carrying AI chips, 24 hours of sunlight, free cooling in the vacuum of space, and SpaceX gets paid to launch them. Both companies have a history of working together. Google put $900 million into SpaceX back in 2015. And here's an interesting twist. A startup called StarCloud already trained an artificial intelligence model from orbit last November using an NVIDIA chip in a satellite. There's also a history of moving computing towards power for more than half a century. Microsoft sank underwater data pods off the coast of Scotland in 2018. Server farms were built in Iceland in the early 2000s. We even built aluminum smelters next to hydroelectric dams in the 70s. Follow the new old tech guy on X, at Chuck Palm.
0: Here's America in the Morning's Robert Workman with Thursday Sports.
3: Stanley Cup playoffs, the Avalanche came on strong late to nip the Wild 4-3 in overtime to wrap up that series in five games and book a trip to the Western Conference Final. Facing elimination, Minnesota had a 3-0 lead in the first period and led 3-1 with just 4 minutes left before Jack Drury and then Nathan MacKinnon scored to get even.
4: The good news is we were down early and we had time to come back. It's a long time for someone to hold a lead against us.
3: Brett Kulak ended it 4 minutes into OT. NBA Conference semifinals in the East, the Cavaliers rallied past the Pistons 117-113 in overtime to take a 3-2 lead in that best of seven. A Tobias Harris three ball with 3 minutes left gave Detroit a 9-point lead, but Cleveland closed out regulation on a 9-0 run and scored the first two buckets of OT. Baseball, the Orioles ripped the Yankees 7-0, the first shutout Baltimore has been involved in this season. Either way, Kyle Bradish and the Brats held the highest scoring team in the American League to just one hit. Dodgers blanked the Giants last night 4-0. Santiago Espinal and Mookie Betts hit back-to-back jacks, while Shohei Ohtani went 7 innings in a combined 6-hitter. Gavin Sheets hit a 3-run dinger with 2 out in the top of the 9th to lift the Padres over the Brewers. Rangers blew a late lead, but scored 3 in the bottom of the 9th to beat the Diamondbacks. Nationals shaded the Reds in 10 innings. Dalen Lyle hit a 2-run homer in the top of the 10th. Spencer Steer thought he had matched it in the home half, but the umpires ruled fan interference. That made it a run-scoring double, and Steer wound up stranded. And golf's second major, the PGA Championship, teased off this morning outside Philadelphia. That's Thursday Sports.
0: Thank you, sir. It's 7 before the hour. When we return on America in the Morning, even the world's most famous talking car can't outrun a speeding ticket. After these messages.
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0: It's 5 till. America in the Morning continues. A number of big names in business accompanied President Trump to China for his meeting with the Chinese leadership. Along with those CEOs is a famous Hollywood movie director. Entertainment reporter Kevin Carr explains.
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23: I don't know. Ask the director, ask the studio, ask the writer. Hurry up, otherwise Chris Tucker and me, 100 years old.
22: The project then got a shot in the arm in November when Rush Hour fan Donald Trump pushed Paramount to revive the series once it acquires Warner Brothers. Now the president is lending a hand to the production again. Several guests from the tech and finance worlds joined Trump on Air Force One for his trip to Beijing this week, though one surprising name stood out. Me Too film director Brett Ratner. According to Ratner's spokesperson, he will be scouting locations and meeting with local crews for Rush Hour 4 this week. This comes on the heels of reporting from Puck News that salary negotiations with stars Jackie Chan and Chris Tucker have hit a snag. Each turned down an offer of $8 million, which is a far cry from their $20 million plus salaries for Rush Hour 3 two decades ago. That film had the highest price tag and the smallest box office. It appears Ratner is still moving forward, which he told the AP during the Melania red carpet in January.
1: Rush Hour 4, I hope to be filming this summer. We're on track. We're going.
22: I'm Kevin Carr.
0: Knight Rider was a popular 80s TV show about a crime fighter played by David Hasselhoff, aided by his futuristic talking car. Now it looks like that vehicle will be in need of a lawyer. Correspondent Julie Walker reports that the car named Kit from Knight Rider, which has been sitting in an Illinois museum for years, somehow managed to get a speeding ticket in New York City.
8: A replica Kit car from the classic NBC show Knight Rider got a camera speeding ticket on a New York street.
9: Knight Rider.
8: The only problem, it's sitting in the Volo Museum outside Chicago on display, and they say it hasn't moved in years. They're fighting the $50 ticket tied to the famous Trans Am from the 1980s series starring David Hasselhoff.
10: You sure you're doing only 35?
11: Of course I am. Look at the readout yourself.
8: The picture New York sent the museum shows a black sports car like Kit with what the museum says is a novelty California plate reading Knight, K-N-I-G-H-T, like Kit. According to the California DMV, a person with the last name Knight renewed their registration for that state plate in March.
11: It's just that my circuits function better when we operate in a reality mode.
10: Kit?
11: Yes, Michael?
10: Just keep driving.
8: Julie Walker, New York.
0: America in the Morning for Thursday, May 14th, 2026, is produced by Jeff McKay. I'm John Trout. This is Westwood One.
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24: Good morning, 459ers. We are seeing partly cloudy skies in the western third of the state this morning, and the rest of Iowa, nothing but clear skies this morning. Now, temperatures pretty much in the mid-40s to the middle-50s, and we are seeing light winds right now out of the south-southeast. Well, the markets are trading a little bit lower here this morning. Corn's down about 2.25 cents, and soybeans down about a nickel in the August, September, November contracts, with July down about 11 cents. Soybean meal, that's trading lower. Oil is also fractionally lower. Wheat's trading mixed, and oats are trading lower right now. Now, live cattle and feeder cattle, as well as hogs, are mostly higher at the closing bell on Wednesday. I'll have a complete look at the markets coming up here till about 5:30 this morning, and we're going to be joined conversation with Gentry Sorensen with Iowa State University. Gentry is a agronomist for Iowa State, Northwest Iowa, and he and Leah Tenapel, they have released their subsoil moisture sampling in the state of Iowa, and that report is out, and we'll hear more about that coming up as well. Right now, it is 5 o'clock, time to check in with Wendy Wild in the WHO Radio Newsroom.
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2: It's 5 o'clock and 56 degrees. I'm Wendy Wild. Here's what's trending on WHO. Major U.S. beef producers will benefit from the president's trade mission to China. On Thursday, China has renewed export licenses for hundreds of U.S. beef processing plants. Reuters News says over 400 U.S. beef plants had lost their export eligibility after Chinese permissions expired last March. The news comes as President Trump and a U.S. delegation in China are discussing trade and other issues. We're moving into a stormy stretch of days starting today and building toward Sunday and Monday.
25: There will be several rounds of them over the next 4, 5, or 6 days.
4: National Weather Service meteorologist Jim Lee. The storms, he says, today will be this afternoon and tonight mainly in northern Iowa and near the Iowa-Missouri border, not the Des Moines area. But by Sunday and Monday, much of the state of Iowa will be at risk of severe storms. Early voting is underway in Iowa ahead of the June 2nd Iowa primary. Anyone planning to vote by mail can track their ballot through the Iowa Secretary of State's website.
5: You can tell when they got your request for a ballot. They'll tell you when they mailed it out, and it will also tell you when you returned it, so you'll know, yes, my vote got counted.
4: Iowa Secretary of State Paul Pate, in-person voting is available now every day up to Election Day at local county auditor's offices. Pate was interviewed by Simon Conway on News Radio 1040 WHO. It's 5:02 now from the Hertz Farm Real Estate Services Farm Desk, Duane Murley on News Radio 1040 WHO.
24: 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Cash cattle trade this week, we got off to a slow start on Monday in Iowa and Nebraska, saw trade about $3 lower compared to a week ago, but yesterday we saw trade in the north at 410, and that's going to be about $7 higher compared to a week ago, and then also a major packer in eastern Nebraska offered a call at 415, so definitely keeping an eye on the cash cattle market this week. 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
4: 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We've got a look at the weather with Jamie Grout and then the WHO Morning Farm Show with Duane Murley next.
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4: 55 degrees. I'm Wendy Wild. 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Breaking news and severe weather as it happens on Des Moines News Weather and Traffic Station. 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
24: Good morning. It is 8 minutes after 5 o'clock. Welcome to the WHO Radio Morning Arm Show. My name is Dwayne Murley, and I will have a look at the markets here till about 5:30, and then we'll check back in with Wendy Wild in the WHO Radio Newsroom. And we are about a half hour away right now from the WHO Morning News with Jeff Angelo, and a lot to talk about today. President Trump wants to talk about Iran while in China, and China wants to talk about Taiwan. So a lot of conversation going on. And of course, former ambassador to China and Iowa's longest serving governor, Terry Branstad, is a longtime friend and mentor to Jeff. And Ambassador Branstad will join Jeff at 8:05 today. And this is his only media interview during the president's trip. And of course, that'll take place as Ambassador Branstad joins Jeff Angelo at 8:05 this morning. Morning on the WHO Morning News with Jeff Angelo. And the House passes a year-round E15 bill, and Representative Ashley Hinson will join Jeff to talk about why this bill is so important to Iowa farmers. Representative Hinson will join Jeff at 7:30 this morning. And yes, that was a lot of the big news last night with the passage of E15, and in fact, the according to Reuters, the U.S. House passed legislation that would allow nationwide year-round sales of gasoline containing 15% ethanol, handing a major win to biofuel producers and farm groups while raising concerns among refiners about higher compliance costs. It was House H.R. 1346. That was the bill, and known as the Nationwide Consumer and Fuel Retailer Choice Act. It was approved by a vote of 218 to 203, and this would permit fuel retailers to offer E15 year-round, removing seasonal restrictions linked to smog concerns. Now, the legislation would need to pass the Senate, where it needs 60% of the votes and get a signature from President Trump to be enacted. And Senator Joni Ernst is going to join us on the big show today to talk about the next step of the process. So Senator Ernst will join us on the big show today to talk about the passage. So just good news there, and we'll definitely be following that here over the next several days as it is expected to advance. Looking at the grain trade here this morning, we are showing lower trade. May corn unchanged, 466.5. July is down 2.5 at 478.25. September down 2.75 at 484.5. And December down 3.25, right at 499.75. So that December contract back under $5 a bushel. Now, as far as the soybeans, they're lower as well. May down 6 at 1209.25. The July contract is down a dime at 1219. August down 8 at 1215.5. September down 5.5 at 1198. And we are showing the November contract down 4.75 at 1203. July soybean meals down 260 a ton at 335.80. Oil down a quarter of a penny a pound at 74.08. July wheat Chicago up 1.25, 676.75. Kansas City down 5.25 at 719.5. And July oats down a quarter penny at 367. Live cattle and feeder cattle, they close fully higher on Wednesday. The hog contracts, they close mostly higher. The only exception, that May contract, that lightly traded contract, down 3 cents at $90.90. And again, higher closes in the livestock complex. And really, the big story, I think, that took place was late in the day. Northern cattle, Nebraska and Iowa at 410. And that's going to be $7 higher compared to a week ago. And you may remember we got cattle sales off to an early start on Monday, which really never happens. And at that time, the live trade in the South was marked about $3 higher compared to a week ago. And then the Northern trade, that was marked $3 lower. But boy, that has since turned around here. June live cattle, 5.10 higher at 252.80. August closed up 5.40 at 246.47. And October live cattle up 4.72 to close at 238.60. And after the futures closing bell, the action just continued throughout the afternoon. On Wednesday, North trade sharply higher compared to a week ago, really taking the cake for the market. Really was the development in the cash market as another round of trade noted in Nebraska and Iowa at 410. That was $7 higher compared to a week ago. And then it was also noted, too, that a major packer in eastern Nebraska offered a call in at 415. And that eastern part of Nebraska was pretty active throughout the entire day on Wednesday. Now, some new bids actually did surface in Kansas at 265, but no trade was marked there. A lot of that trade was at 260 early in the week. Then Monday and Tuesday, southern trade again, 260 as well. And finally got up to $3 higher. So Kansas and Texas again Monday and Tuesday at 260, and that was $3 higher than, like we said, a bid in Kansas at 265. So should they act on that, that would push southern trade about $8 higher compared to a week ago. Now, northern dress cattle again Monday and Tuesday, that was right at $400, and that was $2 to $3 higher, and just continue to see that trade ratchet up here as we continue to roll through the week. Now, Wednesday's harvest estimated at 108,000 head, steady with a week ago, but 11,000 head fewer than a year ago. And then week-to-date slaughter now stands at 318,000 head. That is going to be 5,000 more than a week ago and just under 20,000 compared to a year ago. And then year-to-date cattle slaughter totally 9.995 million head, and that's going to be down just over 9% compared to a year ago. Now, box beef prices, they were lower. Choice down 205 at 388.68. Select down 269 at 388.58. And that's going to be on 118 total loads. 84 choice, 10.5 select, 11.5 trim, and nearly 11 loads of ground beef. Now, today's cattle call, it is said to be higher. The week's trend is higher, and the latest developments in the cash cattle market prove that packers still need more cattle, and feedlot managers know they can still push those prices higher. The feeder cattle complex continued to follow the same direction as the live cattle did, with the May up $1.42 at $367.32, August up $4.37 at $360.92, and September feeders up $4.10 at $357.97. Now, a Kingsville livestock auction, that's in Kingsville, Missouri. Compared to a week ago, steers and heifers sold steady to $5 lower. Now, we did see some instances prices of $10 lower on some calves, most of those under 450, and those are the ones that traded sharply lower. Now, as far as the feeder cattle supply, about 39% weighed over 600 pounds. The CME feeder cattle index for the 12th of May, not available. Now, lean hogs, they closed mostly higher on Wednesday. The only exception, that front month contract, or that May contract, it's not actually the front month traded contract, but the May contract, it did close a little bit lower. June closed $2.45 higher at $100.87. The July contract up $2.92 at $105.87, and August up $2.55 at $106.52. Now, of course, in order for traders to continue to support the hog complex, they just really need to see some stable consumer demand, and we should be seeing that as we head more into the grilling season. Now, hog prices, they were higher on the daily direct afternoon hog report, up 32 cents for a weighted average of 95.51, and that is going to be on just under 5,700 head. Pork cutouts totaled 311 loads, 274 of cuts, and 37 trim, and then pork cutout values up just over a half a dollar at 96.03. Now, Wednesday's harvest estimated at 484,000 head, 7,000 more than a week ago and 2,000 more than a year ago. The CME lean hog index for the 11th of May up 7 cents at $90.48. And then today's hog call, it is actually said to be lower, just the fact really the packers have moved a lot of hogs, and the majority of the buying could be done for the week. And there have been a lot of hogs on the road. A lot of times, as I've talked about on the morning show here, is a lot of times when I'm out in the area of Sparky's at Highway 4 and 20, I'll just kind of drive through the lot and kind of see what's on the move. And there are some hogs moving. Yesterday, I talked to a driver, and he was on his way to Waterloo, and it would have put him in Waterloo at probably about 8 o'clock last night. So there have been a lot of hogs on the road here this week. Well, Gentry Sorensen joined us on the big show earlier this week, actually, and Gentry and Leah Tenapel, they do the spring subsoil moisture survey, and those results are out. And this is quite a survey. This is a spring survey of subsoil moisture in northwest Iowa, and the subsoil moisture sampling here in Iowa. Well, the survey dates back to February of 1954, and back then 10 sites were chosen for soil sampling and soil moisture sampling. And then in 1959, the sampling increased to 22. And then in 1971, 61 locations were sampled. And just over the last several weeks, Leah and Gentry have sampled 18 locations in northwest Iowa. So, yeah, this survey literally dates back to 1954. And Gentry was a guest on the big show earlier this week.
1: Right now on the telephone line is Gentry Sorensen with Iowa State University, our extension agronomist, Northwest Iowa. Gentry, I have been looking forward to our conversation today. The results have been published from your available moisture for crops in Northwest Iowa survey that you do every year. Kind of fly at 50,000 feet and give me the rundown, and were there any surprises there?
11: We did see a little bit of recharge kind of across Northwest Iowa. We sampled 18 locations, myself and my counterpart, Leah Tenapel, across Northwest Iowa, spanning from over around Hancock County all the way over to the Missouri River. And I think a lot of that recharge that we saw this year was mainly due to the warmer conditions that we had, where some of that snow melted, was able to percolate in that top inch of the soil profile. So we're some of the locations that we did sample, that we saw very good results, close to capacity of what the soil can hold. But we did see some surprises. Kind of a couple locations were a little bit drier than others, like the Gastena location and also the Newell location were a little lower. And the new locations at the Ali Farm in Buena Vista County.
1: You know, Gentry, I was looking at the numbers here when you publish them. And by the way, you can look them up online. You know, they're no secret. You can take a look at those for the different sites. A full tank is, what'd you say, 11 inches, I believe, in the top 5 feet. Now, there was one site, though, that was below 3 inches. And I thought that was surprising that one's so dry.
11: Yeah, we have a location at Newell, which is about 4.25 inches of moisture that's available. That was one of our driest locations that we had this year. And we had a little bit of recharge from the fall. In the fall, it was about 3.5 inches. When I took that soil core out there, we go down to about 5 foot depth, and we measure the amount of available moisture in that top 5 foot. And it was fairly dry, just kind of scraping that sample out of the probe and looking at it and kind of analyzing it with my fingers. It was fairly dry all the way down through there, which was pretty surprising. And I kind of dug down here this morning looking at some of the departure maps as far as precipitation. In that general area, they missed quite a bit of moisture, and they're continuing to miss that moisture as well. They're about 4 to 5 inches below normal rainfall just from April until today. So they're continuing to miss that moisture. So we could definitely use a little shot of moisture here coming up in the next couple weeks for sure.
1: You know, the drought map that is updated every week it has been improving a lot across the state of Iowa, but there are some counties up in your area, up in extreme northwest Iowa, that are still dry. So even from a meteorological viewpoint, in other words, a rainfall viewpoint, you guys are dry in some areas.
11: Yeah, we sure are. We were able to get in after some of that early season rainfall and that late snowstorm that we had up here, and we were able to kind of get all of our field work done pretty rapidly across the area. Most of the planting is done up here. We have all of our corn completed probably as of last week for the most part. There's obviously a few fields here and there, but soybean.

0: And so definitely get out and scout as time goes on here in the next couple weeks, and kind of see where your stand's at, and also kind of make some stand evaluations as well. We've been hearing some reports of maybe some of that earlier planted corn might have had a little bit of crusting issues as well. It's not every field, but definitely get out and take a look and dig down and sad.
1: Gentry Sorensen with us. Thanks, Gentry. We'll talk to you again. Thanks for joining us today. Gentry Sorensen with us, Iowa State University Extension agronomist, Northwest Iowa.
2: Yeah, great information there. And Gentry was talking about that Alley Farm just north of Newell. That's actually in Buena Vista County. And as I look back, that was one of the first areas that I saw any field work activity being done. So, yeah, spot on with a little bit drier there. And again, that survey dates back to February of 1954. It's got quite a history, and today they're surveying just at 18 locations. But yeah, that Alley Farm north of Newell, I like to swing by there, especially in the fall months. I get permission, and they have got several apple trees there and several varieties of apples on those trees. So I like to stop by in the fall months whenever I can. We are being brought to you this morning by our friends at Titan Tire. 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And let them know that Dwayne Murley sent you. It is 526. We speak farm on News Radio 1040 WHO.
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10: 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A polygamist from Utah and an L.A. 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
9: We'll have a chance of thunderstorms over the next several days, mostly at night. Sunny today, the high 78. Slight chance of thunderstorms tonight, the low 59. Friday, sunny. The high 89. Again, a slight chance of thunderstorms Friday night. Thunderstorms are likely Saturday and Sunday nights. I'm Jamie Grout.
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14: It's 5:30 and 55 degrees. Here's what's trending on WHO. President Donald Trump in Beijing, China right now is attending a banquet with Chinese President Xi Jinping. The Chinese president giving a toast to the president, who in turn will toast President Xi.
15: President Trump was greeted by hundreds of Chinese men and women chanting in unison, waving American flags as he got off of Air Force One. Several skyscrapers were lit with Chinese characters reading Beijing Welcome. Today, the president will attend a summit expected to be primarily ceremonial and symbolic. He'll join Chinese leader Xi Jinping for a bilateral meeting, and on Friday, the two are planning to work a tea and a lunch. The war with Iran expected to be talked about, but the majority of the conversation between the two leaders expected to surround trade. I'm Clayton Neville.
14: And in fact, a new beef trade deal with the U.S. has now been finalized, and the Iowa Soybean Association has a delegate there, and they're hoping to come home with new trade deals as well. Protests are breaking out in Havana after Cuba has run out of fuel. The energy minister says Cuba has no reserves. The nation gets most of its oil from Venezuela. The U.S. has been blocking fuel shipments since the U.S. invaded Venezuela in January. Summit Carbon Solutions is cutting 200 miles from its proposed carbon capture pipeline across Iowa.
16: The company filed a revised route with the Iowa Utilities Commission, removing 400 landowners from the project's footprint. The pipeline would no longer be routed through eight counties, including Shelby, Pottawatomie, Montgomery, and Adams. Pipeline miles would be reduced in four counties, including Crawford County. The move comes after public outcry by Iowa landowners who didn't want the CO2 pipeline on their properties. I'm Eva Basinger.
14: The state of Iowa is entering a stormy stretch of weather over the next several days.
17: Well, at various times, the whole state will be under some risk of severe weather. Tonight, the threat will really be down in southern Iowa. And even on late Friday and Friday night, primarily about the southeastern half of the state, although some lower threat further north. But then the further we go out into the future and out towards Sunday and Monday, anybody in the state of Iowa should be paying attention.
14: National Weather Service meteorologist Jim Lee, he says the forecast details will get more specific about exactly where, when, and what level of storms are likely as we get closer to Sunday and Monday. It's 5:33 now from the Hertz Farm Real Estate Services Farm Desk. 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
12: Thank you, Wendy. And again, we continue to see the grain complex lower. May corn unchanged. July's down 2.5 cents. September's down 2.75. And December's down 3 cents. May soybeans down 6. July's down 15 cents. August down 12.5. September's down 9.25. And that new crop November contract is down $7.50 or down 7.5 cents. And it sits right at $12 even. 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
14: 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We've got a look at the weather forecast with Jamie Grout, and then time for the WHO Morning News with Jeff Angelo next.
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9: We'll have a chance of thunderstorms over the next several days, mostly at night. Sunny today, the high 78. Slight chance of thunderstorms tonight, the low 59. Friday, sunny, the high 89. Again, a slight chance of thunderstorms Friday night. Thunderstorms are likely Saturday and Sunday nights. I'm Jamie Grout.
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14: 55 degrees, I'm Wendy Wild. Our next update at 6, breaking news and severe weather as it happens. 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
22: And suddenly it's a Thursday, May the 14th, 2026. My name is Jeff Angelo. Welcome into an action-packed WHO Radio Morning News this morning. Thanks for kicking off your work day with us. Going to be another beautiful day, high of 78 degrees. But you know what Iowa's like in the spring? You don't get to enjoy a nice temperature without wind. And winds will be gusting up to nearly 30 miles per hour. It's a little after 6 o'clock in Beijing, China, and that means that there is a state banquet currently underway. President Trump and President Xi of China attending this state banquet. Fox News has been reporting as fast as it can on what kind of things are being talked about between China and the United States. The White House now saying that China is interested in buying more American oil, while also agreeing with the U.S. that Iran can never have a nuclear weapon. Now, that's reporters saying that, and the White House telling reporters that that's what China is saying about Iran. Iran can never have a nuclear weapon. I'm yet to hear President Xi actually say those words in any kind of ceremony or speech that he's given. So President Xi may be trying to be very clever about this, saying to the president away from the cameras, yeah, we're with you on Iran. But as you know, China's been allied with Iran in the past, so he's not saying that publicly. I'd like to see President Xi actually say that publicly before President Trump leaves China. Meanwhile, the Chinese government says that Trump was told that Taiwan is the most important issue on the table for the communist country and warns that the future of U.S.-China ties depends on how it's handled. So we need to get into that a little bit. I've had a really unique experience with Taiwan. While I was in the Iowa legislature, I actually went to Taiwan on a goodwill mission with a number of Iowa state legislators, and it was a great experience. Taiwan's very pro-America and very much is leaning on us to continue to support them as an independent nation. China's government considers Taiwan a breakaway province, not a separate country. That stems from the Chinese Civil War, which took place back in the 1940s. The Communist Party took control of mainland China in 1949. The nationalist government, the Republic of China, fled to Taiwan, and they continued governing there. Since then, Beijing has maintained that there is one China and Taiwan is a part of it. At the same time, Taiwan is saying it is not a part of mainland China. And there's this weird dynamic that's going on between China and Taiwan. So how does Taiwan keep China from just coming in and taking over and saying you're part of China now? Well, I learned that on my trip to Taiwan. Taiwan produces over 60% of the world's semiconductors and most advanced chips. And Taiwan produces a lot of manufactured goods besides these important semiconductors. And here's what they do. What I learned on my trip to Taiwan is they don't actually finish the product when they manufacture it. They send it over to mainland China to finish the product.
3: So China can economically benefit from the sale of the product as well as Taiwan. And that's how this weird relationship continues between Taiwan and China. Taiwan operates like an independent country. It has its own government, military, and elections. But China seems to be willing to allow Taiwan to operate like that as long as they don't ever make any kind of formal declaration of independence. So that's the background on China and Taiwan. And China's being clever here. They know that they have some role to play in bringing the U.S.-Iran conflict to an end. And so they're saying, well, that depends on future discussions about Taiwan. Now, what the specifics of those discussions are, I don't really know at this point. You're not really getting a lot of detail, but that's why I wanted to brief you this morning on what the background is between China and Taiwan, because it's definitely being talked about in conversations away from these formal ceremonies that we're seeing on the news channels. Meanwhile, you may or may not know that the former ambassador to China and Iowa's longest serving governor, Terry Branstad, is a longtime friend of mine, and I do consider him a mentor. I really look up to him. He's played a major role in my life. And Ambassador Branstad is going to give his only media interview during the president's trip to China to me later this morning. It will be a WHO radio morning news exclusive when former Ambassador Terry Branstad joins me at 8:05 this morning. So that conversation is coming up, and we'll talk about what kind of important role our relationship with China is going to play in Iowa's economic future. And by the way, speaking of Iowa's economic future, the U.S. House did in fact pass a bill mandating year-round E85 across the country yesterday. But there's a real question as to whether or not it's going to clear the Senate. Now, this is considered a big, big win, year-round E85 for our farmers. But what is the future of this bill? Can we get it done? And why is this issue so important to Iowa farmers? We're going to talk that over with Congresswoman Ashley Hinson. She's going to join me right after the 7:30 news on the WHO Radio Morning News. Told you it was an action-packed morning. I haven't even mentioned that the Iowa National Guard is going to be joining us, the commander of the Iowa National Guard in the 8 o'clock hour. And also coming up in just about 7 minutes, you're going to hear Senator Joni Ernst question the CIA whistleblower who made headlines yesterday, as we predicted, by telling the Senate Oversight Committee, headed up by Rand Paul, that the CIA actively engaged for years in a cover-up of the COVID-19 virus origin. They knew it leaked out of that lab, and our government told us differently. You'll hear some comments, you'll hear some back and forth between Senator Ernst and the CIA whistleblower in about 7 minutes. But first of all, this morning, it's time to talk a little farm. Our guy, Dwayne Murley, is at the Hertz Farm Management and Real Estate Services Farm Desk. Good morning, Dwayne.
4: Hey, good morning, Jeff, and thank you. The grain complex is lower. New crop December corn just right around that $5 a bushel level, and new crop soybeans, that November contract, just below $12 right now. So kind of some thresholds that we are watching. Now, as far as the cash cattle trade this week, it's been pretty crazy, to say the least, with Iowa right at 405 on Wednesday. We saw Texas trade at 261. We saw Nebraska 405 410, and that was on a dress basis, and live cattle in Kansas at 260. So as we look at that, the other light round of trade that took place on Wednesday, dressed 405 to 410, $2 to $7 higher compared to the prior week. And then the southern trade marked at 260 to 262. That's going to be $3 to $5 higher compared to the prior week. And then some light trade also being reported at 265 in Kansas, $5 higher when compared to a week ago, and even instances of up to $8 higher when we compare that to just 1 week ago as well. From the Hertz Farm Management and Real Estate Services Farm Desk, I'm Dwayne Murley.
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27: Lisa Sky Hain loved working with people.
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0: 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My name is Jeff Angelo. Thanks for kicking off your workday with the WHO Radio Morning News. Well, the U.S. House has passed a bill that will allow the year-round sales of gasoline blended with 15% ethanol. All Iowa U.S. representatives voted in favor of this bill. Now, both Democrat and Republican administrations have issued temporary waivers to use E15 in the summer, but proponents of it have been pushing for a longer-term plan. And you've heard on the WHO Radio Morning News, Monty Shaw. Monty was on a few weeks ago to talk about this issue, and we took a few minutes to break it down for you, basically how big oil uses a regulatory scheme to stop year-round E15 sales across the country. It was this regulatory scheme was never intended to do that, but big oil has done it, and it does look like it takes an act of Congress to get year-round E15 sales all around the country. Now, with the House passing this bill, it does head to the U.S. Senate, and its future is uncertain. President Trump has already told voters he'd sign the bill. Vice President J.D. Vance, Agriculture Secretary Brooke Rollins shared their support for the bill when they were in Iowa this past week. This measure had not been included in a broader farm bill that the House passed last month, so it's being voted on as a separate bill. But as I just told you, the future of it in the U.S. Senate's uncertain. If you can get it through the U.S. Senate, president's going to sign it. And it'll have a huge benefit to our Iowa farmers. Now, I think of a story like this in the news, and I think you instinctively hear that, and you go, okay, Iowa farmers grow corn. Passing this bill would be a big benefit to Iowa farmers. But there's always a question in your mind, I'm sure, is like, okay, how much of a benefit? And why is there this opposition that's there in Congress, both in the House and the Senate, even though you've got the president enthusiastically talking about it and the ag secretary enthusiastically talking about it? Well, Congresswoman Ashley Hinson is going to join me after 7:30. I am going to ask Congresswoman Hinson about President Trump's trip to China, what she's hoping for that. But I also wanted to delve into the E15 issue with Congresswoman Hinson. So she's going to join me after 7:30 this morning. We got a big show for you today. As former ambassador to China, Terry Branstad will join me at 8:05. It's going to be his only media interview during President Trump's trip to China. So we'll talk to him. Iowa National Guard is also going to be in the 8 o'clock hour. They have got big Memorial Day plans, big summer plans, and they'd like to talk to you about that. You'll be hearing from them on the WHO Radio Morning News. Well, some senators on Wednesday heard from a CIA whistleblower. He appeared publicly for the first time to testify to a Senate oversight panel that Dr. Anthony Fauci improperly influenced intelligence analysis about the origins of the COVID-19 pandemic to downplay findings that it most likely resulted from a laboratory accident in Wuhan, China. Special Operations Officer James Erdman III delivered his testimony about what he called a wide-ranging cover-up after being subpoenaed by the Senate Homeland Security Committee. Now, he appeared against the CIA's own wishes. He is a CIA employee, not a retired employee, not a guy that's moved on to another job. He works for the CIA, and the CIA is unhappy that he talked to the Senate panel. On the Senate panel, our own Senator Joni Ernst, who quizzed James Erdman about this cover-up.
3: Oh, Mr. Erdman, Americans would have been angry to learn in early 2020 that their government may have played a role in COVID-19's creation. Would you say such thinking influenced the intelligence community to suppress a lab leak origin theory?
4: I would say that there's evidence in the emails that it was part of the calculus. I wouldn't say, so it's very difficult. It's more subtle.
3: Okay.
4: There's sort of a zeitgeist that runs underneath the analysis. And I'll provide a conversation I had with one of our whistleblowers. And I asked, and this individual is an incredibly talented scientist. And I asked that individual, why don't you actually go forward, go public? There's a lot of reasons not to do that. There's a whole bunch. His comment was, nobody wanted the lab leak conclusion, and I'm concerned that there's too many people willing to make excuses for China in this organization for the wrong reasons.
0: And Senator Ernst reacted to that comment a little bit later, saying that she thinks the American people would be shocked to hear that there are folks in our government and in the scientific community that are willing to cover for China. And that is an interesting comment to make while President Trump's trip to China continues. Because I'm just thinking back to President Reagan saying, trust but verify. You know, China, we want a better relationship with them and we want a good trade relationship with them. But they also are out there acting like an adversary at times. And we have people in our government and in the scientific community that we're willing to cover for them. And part of the reason was because taxpayer dollars were going to this lab in Wuhan, China, your taxpayer dollars, to do dangerous gain-of-function research on a virus. And the virus got out there, and the scientific community did everything it could to avoid embarrassment by saying that it was racist to say that this virus leaked from a Chinese lab. And then the very guy that was at the head of the cover-up, Dr. Fauci, was basically put in charge and telling you and me how we ought to fight this pandemic that he was indirectly connected to. 6 o'clock at the Voice of Iowa, and the news continues.
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0: It's another fine Thursday morning around Iowa, May 14th, 2026. Welcome in. My name is Jeff Angelo. I appreciate you. Thank you for opening up your day with the WHO Radio Morning News. As part of my appreciation to you listening this morning, I'd like to give you a chance to win $1,000. The latest keyword in our latest cash contest, Grand in Your Hand, will come up at 8:04 this morning. But first of all, let's head into the WHO Radio Newsroom. Wendy Wild is there. She's got today's top stories. Good morning, Wendy.
1: And good morning to you, Jeff. Here's what's trending on WHO. President Donald Trump attending this hour, as we speak, a state dinner in Beijing with Chinese President Xi Jinping. The two presidents toasting each other.
2: I'd now like to raise a glass and propose a toast to the rich and enduring ties between the American and Chinese people. It's a very special relationship, and I want to thank you again. This has been an amazing period of time. Thank you, President Xi.
1: And then you're hearing the translator following President Trump. This was just moments ago we captured that audio. The translator following President Trump's toast, and of course, vice versa, when President Xi dedicated the state dinner to the president. Reporters with President Trump say China's agreed to renew beef trade with the U.S., and they say Chinese President Xi Jinping is in agreement with President Trump that the Strait of Hormuz needs to be reopened. While the president's out of the country, Vice President J.D. Vance keeps the seat warm at the White House.
5: I sometimes feel like Macaulay Culkin in Home Alone. I walk into the White House and it's very quiet and no one's there. And it takes me a second to realize exactly what's going on. You know, you may know that because of Secret Service protocols that I don't travel outside of the country with the President of the United States.
1: In a victory for Iowans who are opposed to the use of eminent domain for carbon capture pipelines, Summit Carbon Solutions is cutting 200 miles from its proposed pipeline across Iowa.
7: There's still a lot of battlefronts going on, still a lot of decisions to be made, but this was a huge victory today for those folks that have come up to the Capitol for 4 or 5 years now fighting for their property rights can breathe a sigh of relief today.
1: That's Iowa State Representative Republican Steve Holt, interviewed by Simon Conway on News Radio 1040 WHO. The change in route affects 400 Iowa landowners no longer in the pipeline map. Storms and possible severe storms are expected in Iowa over the next several days. Tonight, the risk is mainly far southern Iowa, but by Sunday and Monday, much of the state could have severe weather.
8: Tonight, what we're looking at is hail and wind down near the Missouri and Iowa border. And then as we progress through the weekend, not only will we see the coverage of severe thunderstorms increase, but also we'll start seeing local heavy rainfall threats and possibly tornado threats by Sunday and Monday.
1: National Weather Service meteorologist Jim Lee, he says we're still several days away from Sunday and Monday, and things can change between then and now, especially the exact location of where those storms are most likely. 6:03 at News Radio 1040 WHO, checking your money. A new survey shows most Americans are opposed to building data centers in their area. New polling from Gallup shows 7 out of 10 Americans are opposed to data centers. 48% of them say they are strongly opposed, and especially when the data centers are coming to their neck of the woods, Jeff.
0: Wendy, we're going to wait during this meeting between President Xi and President Trump to see if there's any kind of deals that are going to be struck that would really benefit Iowa. Mm-hmm. And it's one of the reasons that I'm very much looking forward to talking to the former ambassador to China, Terry Branstad.
1: That's a coup. I can't believe you got him on.
0: Well, we're longtime friends. I know I'm sounding like a name dropper this morning, but he is a mentor of mine and a great friend.
1: Awesome.
0: And enjoys WHO radio. And so, you know, I took advantage of the relationship. But, you know, it's interesting because what I'm going to ask Ambassador Branstad about is his own personal relationship with President Xi, which started long before Xi was president, and the President Xi's affection for Iowa. And I feel like when Iowa gets mentioned, President Xi smiles and actually wants to do good things for us.
1: Wow.
0: So it's going to be fascinating as these meetings go forward if there's some kind of deal that it's going to be struck. Right now, they're just kind of saying the nice general things, and that's all cool, but mm-hmm. you know, we're all kind of waiting for the specifics.
1: The real deal. Well, and there is a Soybean Association member on the trip, and we did contact the Soybean Association and didn't get any kind of confirmation back about exactly who that person
0: is. Yeah, I don't know if this is a guy that, or a woman, I don't know, let me not jump into that, but that is just a soybean farmer. John Decker said that yesterday mm-hmm. on the air. I texted John, didn't get a text back, but we're trying to figure out who that person is. Because I'd love to actually talk to that person.
1: The
0: head
1: of Cargill is on that trip. And
0: okay.
1: I mean, he's got strong Iowa ties. Brian Sykes is one of the CEOs name dropping there that, you know, he'll be on. Well, I'm not name dropping, but I mean, he's one of the big names who will be on that trip is on the trip with the president. But I'm not sure. I did look up and he's not on the Iowa Soybean Board.
0: Okay.
1: So
0: we're still looking for who John was referencing.
1: Might be. I wonder if Ambassador Branstad might know.
0: Well, we'll find out.
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0: I appreciate that, Wendy. Let's listen in now to our guy, Dwayne Murley. He's at the Hertz Farm Management and Real Estate Services Farm Desk. Good morning, Dwayne.
9: Hey, good morning, Jeff, and thank you. We talked a lot about cash cattle trade, but we've had some cash hog trade this week as well. Dorchester, Wisconsin, steady on the barrels and gilts, right at $66. South Trend steady as well. Lights at $52, heavies at $58. Now, we're not showing anything for the Iowa-Minnesota weighted average due to confidentiality. National weighted average, though, up 32 cents at $91.51. And we are showing pork cutouts up just over a half a dollar at $96.03. Now, we did see the biggest jumps pretty much in the rib and ham cuts, and we saw some losses in the belly cuts. They were down 63 cents. From the Hertz Farm Management and Real Estate Services Farm Desk, I'm Dwayne Murley.
0: Thank you, Dwayne. Amidst all this talk about China, a big hearing on Capitol Hill on Wednesday. Our own Senator Joni Ernst was on the panel that questioned this CIA whistleblower about the origins of COVID-19. Eben Brown, Fox News Radio, is back on the Davison Family Dentistry Newsmaker line this morning with the latest details. Eben, welcome back to WHO. Good morning.
10: Good morning.
0: So, Eben, what are some of the biggest takeaways from this whistleblower's testimony?
10: So the biggest, I guess, assertion made here was that, according to this gentleman who is a former military and intelligence officer, that the CIA, under the pressure of Dr. Anthony Fauci, worked to conceal the origins of COVID-19, that initially the intelligence community was very much convinced that of the plausibility of a lab leak from the Wuhan Institute of Virology, but that that Anthony Fauci put on the pressure to make them doubt that or dispel that without going through the proper intelligence analysis that would have been conducted in any other matter. And because of that, it led to poor decision making and poor public policy. Because of the intelligence community, namely CIA and the Office of the Director of National Intelligence, not doing their jobs and putting a lot of that blame on the influence of Dr. Anthony Fauci, who at the time was director of the National Institutes of Allergy and Infectious Diseases, and who became a very big lightning rod during COVID-19, especially in his conflicts with Kentucky Senator Rand Paul, who ran the hearing yesterday. So there are some people who looked at this and said that this is Senator Paul looking to disparage the intelligence community as part of his ongoing still feud with the now retired Anthony Fauci. What this supposed whistleblower, and I say supposed because the CIA and DNI office both said yesterday that he's not a whistleblower, that he never really came forward under whistleblower law and went through those policies and procedures, that there's a legal and policy mechanism for whistleblowing he didn't follow. That being said, I don't know if it really answered people's questions yesterday. It just put a public face and a public name on some of the ongoing complaints about Dr. Fauci and how the intelligence community behaved in the initial and ongoing investigation into COVID-19 origins.
0: Eben Brown, Fox News Radio, with that important update. Eben, thanks for joining us this morning. It just sounds like a Vince Flynn or a Brad Thor novel, doesn't it? You got a guy who may have been indirectly involved in approving taxpayer or overseeing taxpayer dollars funding this lab in Wuhan. They're doing this dangerous gain of function research. The virus leaks out. Dr. Fauci is part of a conspiracy to stop you from finding out that this virus leaked from a lab that may have been funded by your taxpayer dollars. And then basically becomes the face of fighting the pandemic that he may have had a role in creating. And Eben is right. Still a lot of questions about what happened during the pandemic. Still to come, let's talk about what President Trump and President Xi of China are saying publicly and what they're saying privately. That's coming up in 5 minutes on News Radio 1040 WHO. But on this fine Thursday morning, let's head into the WHO Traffic Center. I know Nathan is already in this early hour dealing with some stalled vehicles or a stalled vehicle. What's up, Nathan?
11: Yeah, good morning, Jeff. And that stall in Altoona has been taken care of. You're back to no issues there as you exit from 80 to Altoona this morning. 235, 7 minutes from either Mixmaster to downtown. And 8035, no problem. 7 minutes, 12 minutes from the East Mix to the West Mixmaster with traffic every 15 minutes in the morning. I'm Nathan Fisher on News Radio 1040 WHO.
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0: You'll see clouds on the increase today. It'll be windy again. The wind is going to gust as high as 30 miles per hour with a high of 78. We've got a slight chance of thunderstorms overnight tonight, low 58. And for your Friday, sunny with a slight chance for thunderstorms, back up to 89 degrees to kick off your weekend. 55 fair conditions currently at News Radio 1040 WHO.
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0: It's just after 7 o'clock at night in China. So President Trump, President Xi are at a state banquet. It reminds me of my own trip. When I was an Iowa legislator, I went to Taiwan on a goodwill mission. Talked a lot of trade, a lot of business. And a lot of the meals there are fish. And although I love Taiwan, I couldn't wait back to get back to Iowa and eat beef, and pork. Wendy Wilds in the WHO Radio Newsroom this morning. She's got your headlines. Good morning, Wendy.
12: Good morning. It was really interesting to listen to President Xi and President Trump toasting each other. They're attending a state dinner right now, as most of us are eating breakfast. It's dinner time there as well. But the two presidents both saying that they believe that the two countries have a lot in common and can work together and have a long history. President Trump says going back 200 years. A new beef deal, that's part of what they've come up with. And hoping to hear that there will be a new soybean deal or maybe expanded soybean deals as well. We're moving into a stormy stretch of days, not directly in the Des Moines area tonight, southern Iowa most likely, but by Sunday and Monday could be really rocking and rolling with the storm. So we'll keep an eye on that and keep you updated. And Marco Rubio has a little bit of a China problem. Apparently, he said some things about China that they imposed sanctions against them, and he technically is not welcome back in China, but guess what? He's there, and it's like, well, how did they do that? So China has this thing about honor and integrity, and they can't back off their sanctions. So I was really reading all about this in The Guardian. It has an article. They are spelling his name differently, so he's not the same person. So
0: gotcha.
12: This Marco Rubio is welcome in China.
0: Okay.
12: Whereas the Marco Rubio spelled differently, it's like Liu is the new spelling of whatever they call him.
0: Calling him like Marvin Burio something like that.
12: Chinese. His Chinese.
0: I gotcha.
12: They've changed. Yes, it's slightly different. But isn't that funny?
0: It is.
12: So now he's honorably allowed into China. Well, there you have it.
0: It is. There are so many
12: sweatsuit
0: great
12: or not.
0: Story.
12: I know. Yesterday it was the tracksuit. Today it's his name.
0: Yeah, I thought you were going to say they just started calling him Maduro after your story yesterday.
12: I know. He was wearing, if you didn't hear us yesterday, Rubio showed up on Air Force One. Well, everybody's wearing the suit and ties and the U.S. flag lapel pin. He's wearing a gray sweatsuit. And then, of course, people on the internet notice, hey, that looks exactly like the one that Nicolas Maduro was wearing the day that the U.S. broke into his compound and arrested him. And it does look identical. But yeah, no, it's not the sweatsuit. It's his name.
0: So many various aspects of this story.
12: Love news.
0: Exactly. Wendy Wilds on top of it for us. Dwayne Merle, he's talking farm this morning. He's at the Hertz Farm Management and Real Estate Services Farm Desk. Good morning, Dwayne.
13: Hey, good morning, Jeff, and thank you. The first day, which is Northern Kansas of a Kansas Wheat Quality Tour, showed an average of 38.3 bushels per acre yield. Now, that's going to be the lowest one-day total for the tour since 2023 and below the 50.5 bushel per acre 1 year ago. Now, day two, that'll focus on the central and the southwest part of Kansas. We'll get those results here at some point today. Weekly Energy Information Agency data from the report on Wednesday showed a 65,000 barrel per day hike in ethanol output in the week that ended on May the 8th, and that takes the total right now to 1.082 million bushels per barrels per day. So some pretty good numbers there, and ethanol stocks also saw a draw of 1.15 million barrels, and that number sits at 24.87 million barrels. So looks like the driving season's picking up. We're starting to see some of those ethanol stocks draw down a little bit. From the Hertz Farm Management and Real Estate Services Farm Desk, I'm Dwayne Merle.
0: Thank you, Dwayne. President Trump, President Xi right now in China having a state banquet. And so they toasted each other and said nice things about each other and each other's country. Here is President Trump.
14: The relationship between the American and Chinese people goes all the way back to America's founding. The first American consul to China, Samuel Shaw, arrived on the first American trading ship to reach these shores in 1784. The Chinese merchants had a name for the Americans. They called their visions the New People. 2.5 centuries later, that first connection has grown into one of the most consequential relationships in world history.
0: Now, there's a difference between all the niceties that are being said publicly and what's going on behind the scenes. The White House is telling us that China has agreed Iran should not have a nuclear weapon, but that's not been said publicly. That's what I'm waiting to hear from President Xi. Say it, President Xi. Say that Iran should not have a nuclear weapon. We're coming up on 6:23 on the Voice of Iowa. Let's head into the WHO Traffic Center this morning and check on that morning commute with Nathan Fisher. Good morning, Nathan.
15: Hey, Jeff. Good morning. 8035 westbound, 12 minutes from the East Mixmaster to get to the West Mix. 235, no issues. 7 minutes from either Mixmaster to downtown Des Moines. I-35 is clear in Ankeny right now with traffic every 15 minutes in the morning. I'm Nathan Fisher on News Radio 1040 WHO.
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1: It's Saturday night turnips and Sunday morning redemption. 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
9: The U.S. House has passed a bill that would allow the year-round sales of gasoline blended with 15% ethanol. That bill now goes to the Senate, and even though President Trump says he'll sign it and the Ag Secretary is all in favor of it, the future's uncertain in the U.S. Senate. So why? And why is this such a big deal for our farmers? Representative Ashley Hinson is going to talk with us about that. She is going to be on with me a little bit after 7:30 on News Radio 1040 WHO. It's 6:30 currently, and we head into the WHO Radio Newsroom. Wendy Wild has today's top stories. Good morning, Wendy.
10: Good morning to you. Well, we are entering a stormier stretch of weather. We'll have details on the way. 55 degrees right now. Here's what's trending on WHO. President Donald Trump and Chinese President Xi Jinping toasting each other at a state banquet in Beijing. It's morning here and evening there.
11: The people of China and the United States are both great peoples, achieving the great rejuvenation of the Chinese nation and making America great again can go hand in hand.
10: A translator speaking for President Xi and President Trump making his toast.
12: This bond of commerce and respect that stretches back 250 years is the foundation for a future that benefits both of our nations. The American and Chinese people share much in common. We value hard work. We value courage and achievement. We love our families and we love our countries.
10: President Trump invited President Xi to come to the White House for a visit this September. Major U.S. beef producers benefit from this trip. They'll start exporting beef to China again on Thursday. China renewed export licenses for 400 U.S. beef processing plants. We're moving into a stormy stretch of days, beginning today and then building towards Sunday and Monday.
13: There will be several rounds of them over the next 4, 5, or 6 days. We are looking at a much more active period to end this week and into early next week as well.
10: National Weather Service meteorologist Jim Lee, he says the storms today will be mainly in northern Iowa and down near the Iowa-Missouri border. But by Sunday and Monday, much of the state will be at risk of severe storms. Early voting's underway in Iowa ahead of the June 2nd primary. Anyone planning to vote by mail can track ballots through the Secretary of State website. In-person voting is available every day until Election Day at the local county auditor's offices. Marco Rubio's got a China problem. He spoke against Chinese policies, and they put two different sanctions on him, and that means he's not welcome in China, but he's there. The Guardian this morning reporting about it. China has protocols for honor, and they can't just lift the sanctions, according to The Guardian, so they came up with a diplomatic workaround, changing the spelling of his name in Chinese. So it appears not to be the same Marco Rubio who's visiting China. But a Chinese spokesperson who was asked about this says, well, there are many translations of Western names in China, different variations. For example, they say President Trump's got one name, Talang Pu, which I'm probably not saying quite correctly. Another is Chuan Pu, meaning the same person. Now 6:32 at News Radio 1040 WHO, checking your money. High gas prices have been forcing Americans to make choices, cutting back on some things so they can make ends meet. But beer?
14: As gasoline prices have risen,
0: beer sales have fallen. Gas could be pressuring convenience spending, with California showing the sharpest beer sales deterioration.
10: Jessica Ettinger reporting. There was also a report, I remember this a couple of weeks ago, Jeff, that aluminum is also one of the commodities backed up in the Strait of Hormuz. And of course, they use aluminum to make those beer cans that you crush against your forehead after you drink one. Retail beer case prices have gone up about 8% in the last year.
9: Your story reminds me, Wendy, of a conversation I once had with a Hy-Vee manager who said, Jeff, I can always tell you how the economy is going. And he told me that, you know, Hy-Vee's got like brand name mm-hmm. products on the shelf. Those cost a little more. And then they've got like the Hy-Vee brand mm-hmm. of products on the shelf.
10: And they're cheaper, right?
9: They're a little cheaper. Yeah. And then you've got the cheapest products, which, like, using your beer example, that's the can that just says beer. Right?
10: Yeah, you know? Right, right.
9: And he said, look, I will tell you, based on what category is selling the best, how the economy is doing. So we're watching people cut back on beer mm-hmm. because of gas prices. It just reminds me that these are all indicators about how people are feeling about
10: it.
9: The economy. Absolutely.
10: Mm-hmm.
9: Wendy Wild in the WHO Radio Newsroom. And speaking of the economy, our guy Dwayne Murley is looking at the farm economy this morning. He's at the Hertz Farm Management Real Estate Services Farm Desk. Good morning, Dwayne.
5: Yeah, absolutely, Jeff. Thank you. We like to take a look at the overall activities when it comes to the farming world. And we are showing corn right now lower. May corn unchanged right now. July's down 4 cents. September's down 3.5. And Dece is down 3.75. Now, we're seeing some strong losses build here this morning in the soybean complex. May down 18 cents at 11.97 1/4. July's now down 20.5 at 12.08 3/4. August down 17.5, 1206, September down 14 cents at 11.89 1/2, and the new crop November soybean contract down 12.25 at 11.95 3/4. 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
9: Thank you, Dwayne. Well, it is just after 7:30 in Beijing, China right now. That means a state banquet is going on. Now, news coverage of the state banquet has concluded because all folks are doing right now is eat, and nobody really wants to see that. But there were speeches before the food was served by both the Chinese President Xi and President Trump. And these are the kind of events where the two leaders just simply toast each other, say nice things about each other. There isn't any kind of consequential policy being discussed. But just to give you an example of how the conversation is going, here is a translator at the state banquet just a few minutes ago translating some of the remarks that President Xi made at the podium.
11: We both believe that the China-U.S. relationship is the most important bilateral relationship in the world. We must make it work and never mess it up.
9: We must make it work and never mess it up. And you know what occurs to me this morning? I know there are a lot of news talk stations across the country that are talking about this China trip. But, you know, if you're sitting in, let's say, Arkansas, maybe you're way less interested in this than Iowans are. Iowans understand that this talk with China is huge for our economic future in the state. The relationship with China, our trade deals with China, and nobody understands that more than the former ambassador to China under President Trump. That is our former governor, America's longest serving governor, Terry Branstad. And as you probably know, if you're a longtime listener to WHO Radio, Ambassador Branstad is a longtime friend and a mentor to me. And so he has agreed to give his only media interview during this trip by President Trump to China to the WHO Radio Morning News. Ambassador Branstad is going to be joining me right after 8:05 this morning, to be exact, right after the 8 o'clock news. And we'll talk this through, because you may not know that President Xi had quite the affectionate and personal relationship with Governor Branstad and Iowa long before he became the president of China. So it's really one of the reasons that we're sitting here today talking about this so much, because it is quite possible that when this trip is all done, we've got a lot of very specific things to tell you about as far as trade deals and what economic benefit those trade deals will have for Iowa. So that conversation is coming up just after 8 o'clock this morning, and continued coverage of President Trump's trip through China will be here. We'll talk about it moment to moment right here on the WHO Radio Morning News. We're also talking this morning about this CIA whistleblower that testified before a Senate Oversight Committee on Wednesday. Part of that panel was our own Senator Joni Ernst. And what the CIA whistleblower is saying is that Dr. Anthony Fauci intentionally covered up the origins of COVID-19. That the CIA knew early on that the COVID-19 virus leaked from a lab in Wuhan, China. A lab that was being partially funded by American taxpayer dollars. And so we're all talking about this morning how U.S. policy would have been changed, how the whole debate would have changed had we known that from the beginning. Can you imagine, for example, that we all know that this lab being funded by American scientists and physicians had leaked this virus out into the world after doing this dangerous gain of function research. And then one of the people responsible for that funding, Dr. Fauci, says, look, you all need to get vaccinated or lose your jobs. How would that have been received so very differently than what was imposed upon us at the time? 640 at the Voice of Iowa, News Radio 1040 WHO. Convicted killer Alex Murdaugh is going to get a new trial. True crime podcast fans across the nation are saying, what? What? I know. The frustrating details are coming your way in 5 minutes on News Radio 1040 WHO. First of all, details on your traffic on this Thursday morning. Nathan Fisher's got those. Good morning, Nathan.
6: Hey, Jeff. Good morning. 235. No slowdown. 7 minutes from either Mixmaster to get to downtown Des Moines. 8035 going westbound. 12 from the east mix to the west Mixmaster. Or if you're heading toward that west mix from the Waukee entrance, Ute Avenue eastbound on 80 to the west mix is 5 minutes. With traffic every 15 minutes in the morning, I'm Nathan Fisher on News Radio 1040 WHO.
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9: Clouds will gradually increase throughout the day today, and it'll be windy, gusts as high as 29 miles per hour. 78 degrees will be the high for your Thursday. Tonight, slight chance of thunderstorms and partly cloudy, low of 58. Slight chance of thunderstorms for your Friday, otherwise sunny skies and a high to kick off your weekend of 89. Currently partly cloudy, 53 at News Radio 1040 WHO.
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21: How's it going, fellow sports fans? It's Andy West. Let's take a look back on this day in sports history, May 14th. We'll start off today in 1967 at Yankee Stadium, where Mickey Mantle hits his 500th career home run as the Yankees beat the Orioles 6-5. At the time, Mantle joined an elite group of players who had hit 500 or more career home runs: Babe Ruth, Willie Mays, Jimmy Fox, Ted Williams, and Mel Ott. Mantle retired after the 1968 season with 536 home runs. Today in 1986, Reggie Jackson would hit career home run number 537, passing the aforementioned Mr. Mantle on the all-time list, putting him in sixth place. Reggie's last season would be the next year, and he'd finish with 563 home runs in his career. And today in 2017, Steph Curry scores 40 points and hits a tying three-pointer with 148 remaining, and the Golden State Warriors rally after Kawhi Leonard of the Spurs is lost to an ankle injury. They win 113-111 in Game 1 of the Western Conference Finals after the Warriors trailed by as many as 25 points in the first half. The Warriors would go on to win the NBA title that year.
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9: A Thursday, May 14th, 2026. Thanks for kicking off your workday with the WHO Radio Morning News. My name is Jeff Angelo. Wendy Wild is in the WHO Radio Newsroom with today's headlines. Good morning, Wendy.
31: Hey, good morning. So interesting, there were talks before the state dinner that we heard about. It's evening there in Beijing, China. And we have just learned, and it's from U.S. Secretary of State Marco Rubio, who did an interview this morning on NBC News, that they've come to at least one clear agreement, and that is that China opposes militarization of the Strait of Hormuz, but they also oppose making it into a tollway, which was Iran's idea. They wanted to charge everybody to get through. It's not a definitive end of the issue of what to do, but both countries agree it needs to be reopened.
9: Yeah, because you've been hearing me say, Wendy, I want to hear more public professions by China about Iran. We're hearing kind of behind the scenes stuff. So this is big news that they're starting publicly to agree to some of the things we want to see at the end of this conflict.
31: Hormuz needs to be reopened. Yeah, the two countries absolutely seem to agree on that.
9: Very important to China, as you and I have learned over these past few weeks.
31: Well, and another part of what they're talking about is China appears to be agreeing to buy oil from the United States to kind of lessen some of its dependence on that oil coming through Hormuz as well.
9: I'm loving it.
31: Summit Carbon Solutions is cutting 200 miles out of its proposed carbon capture pipeline across Iowa. That basically frees up 400 landowners who were opposing, not all of them opposing, but many of them, that pipeline was going to cut across their land. So that's kind of a very interesting change in the deal there. And Jeff, we're watching closely as a stormy stretch of weather moves into Iowa the next few days. Looks like Sunday, Monday are really the days, and it's mostly afternoons and evenings that we'll be watching.
9: All right. Thank you for the update, Wendy. Let's talk a little farm this morning with a guy, Dwayne Murley, who's at the Hertz Farm Management and Real Estate Services Farm Desk. Good morning, Dwayne.
0: Hey, good morning, Jeff, and thank you. We continue to see the grain complex work its way lower here this morning. In fact, soybeans under a lot of pressure right now. In fact, we've known with the U.S.-China trade summit underway, the soybean markets expect to remain pretty volatile over the next couple days. Early this morning, Bloomberg reported the two sides discussed increased agricultural trade without offering any specific details. So a lot of eyes on that summit right now. And again, we did know that we're probably going to see some pretty good volatility in the grain complex, especially soybeans, over the next couple days until we actually get some more definitive answers. We are being brought to you this morning by our friends at Van Wall Equipment. A couple ways you can find out more about Van Wall Equipment is, one, simply stop by any Van Wall location, or do like I do, log on to vanwall.com. Nathan Fisher is going to have a look at the markets coming up here for the rest of the morning, and I'll be back at 11 o'clock to join Nathan and Bob on the Big Show. And our guest today is going to be Senator Joni Ernst. We'll talk more about the fact the House passed the legislation that would allow nationwide year-round sales of E15, and now it's off to the Senate. And we'll get Senator Ernst's viewpoint on that, what's ahead, and also what's ahead with the farm bill as well. So a lot of moving parts right now out in Washington, D.C. And again, Nathan, we'll have a look at the markets here for the rest of the morning. From the Hertz Farm Management and Real Estate Services Farm Desk, I'm Dwayne Murley.
9: Thank you, Dwayne. Well, a major legal twist in a high-profile murder case. Alex Murdaugh is getting a new trial. South Carolina Supreme Court saying the original trial was compromised because a court official improperly influenced the jury. That's the same case where Murdaugh was convicted in the killings of his wife and son. Now, even with this new trial, Murdaugh is not going anywhere. He's still behind bars on a stack of financial crime convictions. But boy, oh boy, is this frustrating because, dude, the guy is guilty of sin. He totally did it. But he's going to get a whole new trial, and they're going to have to redo the whole thing all over again. Bring back the witnesses, try it all over again. You know who the winner is in all of this. Netflix and true crime podcasters, because this Alex Murdaugh stuff is gold for them. 6:52 at the Voice of Iowa. Let's head into the WHO Traffic Center this morning. Our guy Nathan Fisher is updating us on the roads. Good morning, Nathan.
1: Hey, Jeff. Good morning. Right now, no problems on the interstates. I-35 in Ankeny, southbound from Northeast 36th Street to the East Mixmaster, 8 minutes. If you're on the bypass, Highway 65 and 523 from Altoona to West Des Moines, and heading toward downtown, I-235, it's 7 speed limit minutes from either Mixmaster to downtown, with traffic every 15 minutes in the morning. 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
9: Clouds will slowly be on the increase today. We're going to have some high winds as well, gusting as high as 29 miles an hour, high of 78. Slight chance of thunderstorms overnight, then partly cloudy, low of 58. For your Friday, sunny with a slight chance for thunderstorms and a high of 89. Partly cloudy, currently 53 at the Voice of Iowa. Rhonda's got sports.
4: College baseball. Iowa opens her final series of the regular season tonight when they kick off a three-game set against Purdue in Des Moines. Nashville Sounds allowed just six hits as they took down the Iowa Cubs 4-1 in Nashville. Cubs have lost three straight. The Chicago Cubs on a four-game losing skid after falling to the Braves 4-1. White Sox held off the Royals 6-5 in Chicago. I'm Rhonda Moss.
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33: Early voting has officially begun across Iowa for the June 2nd primary, and that's a big deal because we got some major open races this year. You've got Joni Ernst's U.S. Senate seat up for grabs for the first time in over a decade. And tonight there's actually a televised Democratic primary debate between State Representative Josh Turek and State Senator Zach Walls. On the Republican side, one of the candidates for Senator Ernst's seat, Congresswoman Ashley Hinson, is going to join me this morning right after the 7:30 news. It's 7 o'clock and the news continues.
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33: And I appreciate you opening up your Thursday, May the 14th, with the WHO Radio Morning News. My name is Jeff Angelo. It's now a little bit after 8 o'clock in Beijing, China. There's a state banquet going on between, it involves President Trump and the President of China, Xi. They're eating right now, so nothing to report but the sounds of chewing. But before the dinner, President Xi, President Trump had some major things to say about our relationship with each other. We'll be talking about that throughout the 7 o'clock hour and a little later on the program when former Ambassador to China Terry Branstad joins us after the 8 o'clock news for an exclusive interview with the WHO Radio Morning News. Right now, we head into the WHO Radio Newsroom. Wendy Wild has all of today's top stories. Good morning, Wendy.
31: And good morning to you as well. 55 degrees. Look at that beautiful sunshine. Wow, after 2 hours of talks between President Trump and Chinese President Xi Jinping, here's what's trending on WHO. Those two leaders now agreeing on the importance of opening the Strait of Hormuz and some of the details.
18: They are not in favor of militarizing the Straits of Hormuz, and they're not in favor of a tolling system. And that's our position.
31: That's U.S. Secretary of State Marco Rubio in an interview with NBC News. The Chinese president also, according to Rubio, says they are interested in buying American oil to lower China's dependence on Hormuz for their oil supply. President Trump and President Xi will continue their talks over the next 2 days, with trade a major U.S. priority. President Xi expressed opposition to militarization of the Strait of Hormuz. Protests are breaking out in Havana after Cuba runs out of fuel. Cuba's energy minister says the country has no reserves left. Cuba gets most of its oil from Venezuela, but the U.S. has been blocking fuel shipments since it invaded Venezuela in January. Summit Carbon Solutions is cutting 200 miles from its proposed carbon capture pipeline map across Iowa.
0: The company filed a revised route with the Iowa Utilities Commission, removing 400 landowners from the project's footprint. The pipeline would no longer be routed through eight counties, including Shelby, Pottawatomie, Montgomery, and Adams. Pipeline miles would be reduced in four counties, including Crawford County. The move comes after public outcry by Iowa landowners who didn't want the CO2 pipeline on their properties. I'm Eva Basinger.
31: 400 landowners are impacted by the change in that map. Iowa's entering a stormy stretch of weather over the next several days.
1: Well, at various times, the whole state will be under some risk of severe weather. Tonight, the threat will really be down in southern Iowa. Late Friday and Friday night, primarily about the southeastern half of the state. But then the further we go out into the future and out towards Sunday and Monday, anybody in the state of Iowa should be paying attention.
31: National Weather Service meteorologist Jim Lee, and he says the forecast will get more specific about where, when, and exactly what kind of weather is expected as we get closer to Sunday and Monday. But those are the days to really watch. 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The war with Iran blamed for high gas prices, and that for helping raise prices for almost everything else, but it's not stopping investors.
3: Wall Street opens this morning after a record-setting day yesterday. The S&P 500 index and the NASDAQ each closed at new all-time highs.
31: Jessica Ettinger, CNBC. And in fact, the Dow closed yesterday just under 50,000. Just under it, Jeff. 150 people were exposed to hantavirus on that cruise ship. They have now increased the number of states monitoring people to 16. And I've been watching the map. Yeah. Kansas, Minnesota, North Dakota have been added. They are all neighboring states. And I thought there was an interesting detail I caught. Illinois is monitoring, but not for a cruise ship. Apparently, we always have some hantavirus cases, but not the same variation that goes person to person. So Illinois is monitoring for somebody who's exposed to a rat.
9: Yeah.
31: I know. It's like
9: rodent droppings. Ew. That's where you mainly get this kind of virus, as we're all learning. Yeah. And Wendy,
31: but that's
9: a different
31: strain that's not person to person.
9: But what you're doing is important, because we're all jumpy because of the pandemic. Yeah. And by the way, we'll be talking about that in just a few minutes. But because of that, that's why we're doing this kind of monitoring and the kind of talking about it and checking in with health officials, particularly those over in Omaha that have isolated those patients, because we're just jumpy about this, and people want to know that we're going to be okay and that we're going to be safe. So we'll keep talking about it and monitoring it.
31: Well, and the 16 states I mentioned didn't include Nebraska, because the patients there are in the hospital in a quarantine unit. It's other people who've come back who aren't necessarily being quarantined. They're just keeping a close eye on them.
9: By the way, there's so many different angles to this China trip, Wendy. You and I were talking about the synchronized flag waving that went on with President Trump arriving yesterday, and how long those folks waved those flags. And I thought their arms, in fact, have to be very tired. On the internet, someone has synchronized the flag waving to YMCA.
31: Oh, no.
9: And it synchronizes perfectly.
31: Did they use AI?
9: Yeah, what they did was they took the video of them waving, and then they start the YMCA theme. Of course, Donald Trump, famous for the YMCA dance. It matches perfectly.
31: Of course it does.
9: It matches perfectly. Your latest viral video, courtesy of the internet. And by the way, this is why the internet was created. It really is.
31: Between Jeff and me, we'll just keep you up on all the sweatsuits,
9: all the things,
31: synchronized flag waving, all the stuff.
9: Absolutely. Wendy Wild on the in the WHO Radio Newsroom. Thank you, Wendy. So, Wendy reporting that now the White House is telling the media that China agrees that there should be no militarization of the Strait of Hormuz. The White House has been saying privately, too, that China is saying there should be no nuclear weapon possessed by Iran. I'd like to see them say that publicly. They haven't as of yet. White House also saying that China is interested in buying more American oil, while also agreeing with the U.S. that Iran could never have a nuclear weapon. Again, this is from the White House. I'd like to see China actually say this. Meanwhile, the Chinese government says that Trump was told that Taiwan is the most important issue on the table for the communist country. And it warns that the future of U.S.-China ties depends on how Taiwan is handled. Now, no further detail on that, but just in case you need to get caught up on this, the relationship between China and Taiwan, China's government considers Taiwan a breakaway province, not a separate country. Now, this stems from the Chinese Civil War. It took place in the 1940s. The Communist Party took control of mainland China in 1949. The nationalist government, the Republic of China, fled to Taiwan, and they continued governing there. Since then, Beijing has maintained that there is one China and Taiwan is a part of it. Now, Taiwan's a flashpoint between China and the United States because the U.S. doesn't officially recognize Taiwan as a country, but it does support it militarily and politically, and China sees U.S. support for Taiwan as interference in its internal affairs. Now, I had the honor of going to Taiwan on a trade mission as a legislator when I served in the Iowa legislature, and Taiwan is very important economically to China. So here's how Taiwan keeps China at bay, keeps China from formally taking it over. I learned this during my trip to Taiwan. Taiwan does a lot of manufacturing. In fact, Taiwan produces over 60% of the world's semiconductors and most advanced chips. But here's what they do. When Taiwan is manufacturing something, they often ship it over to China to be finished. So China can claim that the product is made in China and get some economic benefit from that. As long as there's this tenuous economic relationship between Taiwan and China, China does not formally take over Taiwan. Somebody who understands all of this intimately is the former ambassador to China under President Trump. That is our own Governor Terry Branstad, who served, of course, in Iowa as our longest serving governor. Matter of fact, the longest serving governor in the nation's history. I'm pleased to say, and I know it sounds like I'm name-dropping here, but this is significant this morning. Governor Branstad, Ambassador Branstad, is a longtime friend and mentor of mine. That is why he has agreed that the only interview he's going to do during President Trump's trip to China is with me. And I will be talking to him exclusively on the WHO Radio Morning News at 8:05 this morning. 7:10 currently. Let's head into the WHO Radio Traffic Center. Nathan Fisher's updating us on the morning commute. Good morning, Nathan.
5: Hey, Jeff. Good morning. No problems if you're heading toward downtown on I-235, 7 minutes from either Mixmaster to downtown. 8035 westbound, 12 minutes east mix to the west Mixmaster. The bypass delay free between Altoona and West Des Moines so far. With traffic every 15 minutes in the morning, I'm Nathan Fisher on News Radio 1040 WHO.
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9: Clouds will gradually be on the increase today. It'll be windy with gusts as high as around 29 miles per hour. Today's high 78. Slight chance for thunderstorms overnight, otherwise partly cloudy skies, low 58. And then sunny tomorrow, again, a slight chance of thunderstorms for your Friday. Tomorrow's high all the way back up to 89. Currently just a few clouds at the Hy-Vee Studios, 55 degrees. Senator Joni Ernst grilled a CIA whistleblower over the origins of COVID-19. What did he claim, and should you believe it? Let's talk in 5 minutes on News Radio 1040 WHO.
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9: 7:17 on a Thursday, May the 14th, 2026. Thanks very much for kicking off your workday with the WHO Radio Morning News. Wendy Wilds in the WHO Radio Newsroom. She's got today's headlines. Good morning, Wendy.
31: And good morning to you as well. So that banquet going on right now is a state dinner honoring, actually, President Donald Trump's visit to China with the Chinese president. So they're not going to be doing wheeling and dealing really during that dinner, but they've already made an agreement. As Jeff was talking, we heard Marco Rubio's little sound bite. They don't want to militarize. This is from the Chinese president to President Trump. They don't want to militarize Hormuz, and they don't want a tollway, which is what Iran wants. So, you know, that's a good place to start as they continue their talks and trade deals. Already, they have agreed to expand or include new trade agreements for beef exports to China. That's good. And we know that somebody from the Soybean Association is on that trip. So we're hoping to hear new trade deals there as well. A victory for Iowans opposed to eminent domain. Carbon Solutions has changed its map, and they are now excluding 400 Iowa pieces of land, 400 landowners now excluded from the pipeline map that they are proposing. And Jeff, a chance of severe storms, especially Sunday, Monday, it looks like.
9: Yep. So we want people to download that free iHeartRadio app and continue to monitor News Radio 1040 WHO. You can set a preset and stream us. We'll keep you up to date on the latest weather conditions. Wendy, thanks very much for the headline update. Wendy back with top stories at 7:30. A CIA whistleblower appeared publicly for the first time on Wednesday to testify to a Senate panel that Dr. Anthony Fauci improperly influenced intelligence analysis about the origins of the COVID-19 pandemic. He wanted to downplay findings that the pandemic most likely resulted from a lab accident in Wuhan, China. Special Operations Officer James Erdman III delivered his testimony about what he called a wide-ranging cover-up after being subpoenaed by the Senate Homeland Security Committee, and he was testifying against his own agency's wishes. Now, Erdman, he still works for the CIA. He's not retired. He didn't go on to another job. The CIA is upset with him, but he was being pretty frank in his assessment of how Dr. Fauci participated in the cover-up of the origins of COVID-19. Our own Senator Joni Ernst was on that oversight panel, and she had this exchange with Erdman.
2: Oh, Mr. Erdman, Americans would have been angry to learn in early 2020 that their government may have played a role in COVID-19's creation. Would you say such thinking influenced the intelligence community to suppress a lab leak origin theory?
4: I would say that there's evidence in the emails that it was part of the calculus. I wouldn't say, so it's very difficult, it's more subtle.
2: Okay.
4: There's sort of a zeitgeist that runs underneath the analysis, and I'll provide a conversation I had with one of our whistleblowers, and I asked, and this individual is an incredibly talented scientist. And I asked that individual, why don't you actually go forward, go public? There's a lot of reasons not to do that. There's a whole bunch. His comment was, nobody wanted the lab leak conclusion. And I'm concerned that there's too many people willing to make excuses for China in this organization for the wrong reasons.
9: So ironically, with all the positive talk going on this morning about China, we still keep a wary eye toward the country. And it seems that there are a number of people in our medical community and our government that are willing to advocate for China. 7:21 of the Voice of Iowa. Let's head into the WHO Traffic Center this morning. Our guy Nathan Fisher has an update on the roads. Good morning, Nathan.
5: Hey, Jeff. Good morning. On 8035, no slowdown, still westbound, 12 minutes from the East Mixmaster to the West Mix. 235, 7 minutes from either Mixmaster to downtown Des Moines. And in Ankeny, if you're on I-35, northbound or southbound, won't see any issues with traffic. Every 15 minutes in the morning, I'm Nathan Fisher on News Radio 1040 WHO.
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9: We'll see clouds on the increase today with a high of 78. Slight chance of thunderstorms overnight. Otherwise, partly cloudy skies, a low of 58. Sunny for your Friday with a slight chance for thunderstorms and a high back up to 89 tomorrow. Currently just a few clouds at the Hy-Vee Studios, 55 degrees at the Voice of Iowa. Rhonda's got sports.
17: College baseball. Iowa opens her final series of the regular season tonight when they kick off a 3-game set against Purdue in Des Moines. Nashville sounds a lot. allowed just six hits as they took down the Iowa Cubs 4-1 in Nashville. Cubs have lost three straight. The Chicago Cubs on a four-game losing skid after falling to the Braves 4-1. White Sox held off the Royals 6-5 in Chicago. I'm Bronson Moss.
9: Well, if you're a true crime podcast fan, you're going to be infuriated by this next headline. Alex Murda is getting a new trial. The details coming up in 5 minutes on News Radio 1040 WHO.
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11: 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Because real news deserves real voices. Guaranteed human.
12: Well, there's a new major legal twist in a high-profile murder case. Alec Murdaugh is getting a new trial. South Carolina Supreme Court says the original trial was compromised because a court official improperly influenced the jury. That's the same case where Murdaugh was convicted in the killings of his wife and son. Now, even with this new trial, he's not going anywhere. He's still behind bars on a stack of financial crime convictions. But boy, so frustrating if you have followed this case through streaming programs or true crime podcasts. Now, I have two thoughts. Number one, dude is guilty of sin. Totally did it. Okay, that's why this is so frustrating. But if there was improper influence on the jury, I don't see how the South Carolina Supreme Court had any choice but to order a new trial. And that is exactly what is going to happen. They have to retry him all over again. And all of these people will get up on the stand to talk about Alex Murdaugh and the financial embezzlement that he did, the financial dealings, the suspicion cast upon him in the death of his wife and son. And you know who's going to win in all of this? It's the podcasters and Netflix, because this allows you to talk about the case all over again. And so you're going to have more streaming shows, more podcasts about the new Alec Murdaugh trial. But just in the interest of justice, it's frustrating because I'm telling you, this dude totally did it. We've got a lot to talk about this morning on the WHO Radio Morning News. And coming up next, we're

0: And talk about the passage of the E-15 bill in the U.S. House with someone who voted for it. That would be Congresswoman Ashley Hinson. She's going to join me right after the 7:30 news. We're also going to talk about President Trump's trip to China. And, oh, by the way, Representative Hinson is a candidate for Senator Ernst's open Senate seat now, and early voting has begun in Iowa. It's 7:30, time to head into the WHO Radio Newsroom. Wendy Wild is there with today's top stories. Good morning, Wendy.
1: Can you hear me? Oh, there we are. I'm like talking and I'm not there. Good morning to you. It's 55 degrees. Here's what's trending on WHO. President Donald Trump attending a state dinner in Beijing with Chinese President Xi Jinping. Right now, the two presidents toasting each other.
2: I'd now like to raise a glass and propose a toast to the rich and enduring ties between the American and Chinese people. It's a very special relationship. And I want to thank you again. This has been an amazing period of time. Thank you, President Xi.
1: No, you're hearing the translator translating for the Chinese to hear President Trump's toast. Reporters with the president in China say China's agreed to renew beef trade with the U.S. They say 400 U.S. beef processing plants will benefit from that deal. Trump wants China to open more markets to U.S. companies to buy more U.S. products. And President Xi is expected to seek concessions on Taiwan and U.S. tariffs. While the president's out of the country, Vice President J.D. Vance says he kind of feels like he's home alone at the White House.
3: I sometimes feel like Macaulay Culkin in Home Alone. I walk into the White House and it's very quiet and no one's there, and it takes me a second to realize exactly what's going on. You know, you may know that because of Secret Service protocols that I don't travel outside of the country with the President of the United States.
1: In a victory for Iowans opposed to the use of eminent domain for carbon capture pipelines, Summit is redrawing its map, cutting out 200 miles of pipeline.
4: There's still a lot of battlefronts going on, still a lot of decisions to be made, but this was a huge victory today for those folks that have come up to the Capitol for 4 or 5 years now fighting for their property rights can breathe a sigh of relief today.
1: Iowa State Representative Republican Steve Holt interviewed by Simon Conway on News Radio 1040 WHO. About 400 landowners have been removed from the Summit pipeline map. Nationwide, E-15 is a step closer. Jeff Angelo with the inside scoop coming up next on the WHO Morning News. Storms and possible severe storms expected in Iowa over the next several days, especially by Sunday and Monday. Much of the state could be looking at severe storms.
5: Tonight, what we're looking at is hail and wind down near the Missouri and Iowa border. And then as we progress through the weekend, not only will we see the coverage of severe thunderstorms increase, but also we'll start seeing locally heavy rainfall threats and possibly tornado threats by Sunday and Monday.
1: National Weather Service meteorologist Jim Lee, he says the forecast will get more specific, more detailed, more reliable as we get closer to Sunday and Monday. Now, 7:32 at News Radio 1040 WHO, checking your money. Watching for a couple of economic reports that are due out at 7:30, so those will pop up in just the next few minutes. Our headlines at 7:45, we should have those results for you. U.S. retail sales coming out, as well as new U.S. unemployment claims. And a new survey finds the majority of Americans say they're opposed to data centers going up in their area. New polling from Gallup shows 7 out of 10 Americans are against data centers. 48% say they are strongly opposed, and especially in their backyards.
0: So, as we talked yesterday, we're going to put them in space now. That'll be the, I guess, the next move.
1: Along with the other 45,000 pieces of space junk already up there. Yeah, I actually have a little gadget that tells me when the International Space Station will going across the sky. My husband, he's like, okay, honey, here we go again. And I run outside with my camera and I watch it and I take a video and I'm all excited. And I'm like, look, look, look, look. It's like, oh, that's really great, honey. There it is.
0: I know, but we shouldn't take that stuff for granted. I'm totally with you on that.
1: It's just that I'm doing it at like every few days. But it's really cool.
0: Again? Okay,
1: it's cool.
0: All right,
1: I know a lot of the constellations. That's cool. But to actually see there's people up there, that's you know, humans, there we are. Overhead.
0: Wendy Wild in the WHO Radio Newsroom. Thank you, Wendy. Wendy's headlines coming up again at 7:45. Congresswoman Ashley Hinson is on the Davison Family Dentistry Newsbreaker line. Oh, we got a few things to talk about this morning, so let's say good morning to Congresswoman Hinson. Good morning, Congresswoman. How are you, my friend?
6: Good morning, Jeff. Caffeinated and ready to take on the day. Thanks for having me on.
0: Well, I'm glad. You got to get, with all these topics we have to talk about, you need a little caffeine this morning. We're talking, of course, about President Trump's trip to China, Representative Hinson. And it just occurs to me that I think Iowa is a state that recognizes the importance of this trip, maybe more than any other state. What are you hopes? What are your hopes for what will come out of this trip?
6: Yeah, well, I think, and I serve on the Select Committee on China and Competition with China, so I've been watching our relationship for a long time. I think U.S. policy toward China has essentially been a failure as long as I've been alive because they've been ripping us off. And when it comes to our jobs, our intellectual property, I think we've been hoping for decades they would just start playing by international norms and rules, but they haven't. And so I'm encouraged because I think President Trump is the first president in my lifetime to really take on China in a meaningful way. As I'm traveling the state hearing from Iowans, I think Iowans want China to be held accountable. Our farmers want new markets. They want fair trade deals with China, and they want China to stop ripping us off, right? And I think that that's, at the end of the day, what I want to see out of this trip, greater transparency when it comes to these deals. We have to take a look at critical issues like our pharmaceutical supply chain, because we need to lower costs there. We need to halt the illegal drugs coming in from China into our communities. And I think the president and his team have made some real meaningful progress here, but there is more work to be done. So I'm excited to hear the updates coming out of this trip.
0: Well, it's fascinating to me, Congresswoman, because I noted that President Trump, in the last 24 hours, he's quoted as saying, hey, to President Xi, you're a great leader. I know some people don't like me saying that. So it's an interesting mix of we're sticking our hand out, but we're a little bit suspicious of what's going on there, aren't we?
6: Yeah, well, and I think the president certainly understands what's at stake here, and he needs to treat President Xi in a specific way to get what we need. And I think if anybody's read The Art of the Deal that President Trump wrote well before he was in politics, I reread it when he was elected president in 2016. You talk about the art of deal making, and he is a pro at that. So what I also know is that he's not going to accept the status quo out of this visit. And so I think that what his visit is designed to do is to reverse the decline for the long term and make sure we're putting Americans first. And so I think he's going to use all the tools at his disposal to make sure we're holding China accountable while still making sure they're not going to completely walk away from the table also, which would not be good for the end result of wanting a better deal for our farmers and our manufacturers.
0: You're listening to Representative Ashley Hinson on News Radio 1040 WHO. Speaking of a deal for our farmers, Representative Hinson, you got to vote yesterday for year-round E15. A couple of questions come to mind. Number one, all of the media reports are the future's uncertain in the Senate. And I'm sure Iowans wonder why that is, what the controversy is. But also, I think there are a lot of Iowans who are not farmers who say, okay, why is this such a big deal? So let's tackle those questions. The political challenges of doing this, Representative, plus what's the benefit to our farmers?
6: Yes, well, this is a market, not a mandate, as I said yesterday when I was speaking on this on the floor. And I'm so pleased that we were able to get this across the finish line in the House with a bipartisan vote. So I think it just shows that Congress is looking at biofuels as a great way to focus on energy security and, again, giving our producers another market here in the United States. Again, we need that trade deal, but having a domestic market as well is critical. Iowa is the top ethanol producer in the United States. We produce about 30% of all American ethanol. So when I look at what that means for our industry and for consumers, right? So this is about consumer choice and getting rid of a regulation. And I think when you look at the estimates, they project that year-round E15 will increase farm income by about $13.8 billion. And then you look at what it saves drivers on the other side of that, too. And you can look at the fuel prices right now and see the savings when you fill up with E15 versus E10. So I've been working relentlessly to get this across the finish line. And there are divides even in our Republican Party, and there are divides on the Democrat side too. And so I think that's what the concern is how do we build the right coalition to get this across the finish line? And that's what we were able to do in the House. We had our domestic fuels council that we had conversations with oil and gas state folks, refiners, as well as those who support biofuels. So that's how we were able to build enough consensus to get the vote yesterday. And I stood up to our leadership, our whole Iowa delegation did, and said, no, we're not going to advance any other policy. This is a critical need for our farming community right now, and we're not going to vote yes on anything else until we get a commitment from you that we're going to bring this to the floor. So that's what we did, and we were able to get that commitment fulfilled last night. And so now the challenge is the Senate and having those very same conversations and building that coalition across the rotunda.
0: Representative Hinson, early voting is underway in Iowa. You are a candidate for U.S. Senator Joni Ernst's seat. So what's your message to Republicans as they think about who they're going to vote for coming up in this primary, which the primary date is June 2nd, but voting is underway? What's your message to those Republicans? Why do you want to be the nominee, my friend?
6: Yes. Well, first of all, let me say thank you for giving me the privilege of serving Iowans in Northeast Iowa in Congress. I'm in my third term now. I've delivered consistent wins for our state and conservative wins for our state. I've continued to stand up for our constitutional rights, the First Amendment, the Second Amendment, you name it, life, liberty, and the pursuit of happiness. So I've been one of those people who has fought that fight here in Washington, D.C., but I still always want to focus on listening and telling Iowan stories. So I will be that kind of fighter for you in the United States Senate. So I'm asking for your vote in the June 2nd primary. I'm out there finishing my 99-county tour this next week. We hopefully wrap stuff up and I can get back to Iowa next week, and then I'll be on the road finishing that up, and then look forward to, again, earning every vote, crisscrossing the state, and serving as Iowa's next U.S. Senator.
0: Representative Ashley Hinson on the Davison Family Dentistry Newsmaker Line. Representative Hinson, critical conversation this morning. Thanks for taking the time. We'll talk again soon. 7:42 at the Voice of Iowa News Radio 1040 WHO. Another Iowa school was placed on lockdown on Wednesday. We need to continue to shine a light on this disturbing trend. So you and I will talk in 4 minutes on News Radio 1040 WHO. But first, let's talk traffic this morning. Nathan Fisher is in the WHO Traffic Center. Good morning, Nathan.
7: Hey, Jeff. Good morning. I-35 southbound in Ankeny, Northeast 36th Street to the East Mixmaster. 8 minutes, still at the speed limit there. 8035 westbound from Highway 141 to the West Mixmaster. Still looking good. That's about 3 minutes, the drive time there, and I-235 is at the speed limit this morning with traffic every 15 minutes in the morning. 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
0: Will slowly be on the increase today. Windy conditions, wind gusts up to 29 miles an hour, high of 78. Slight chance of thunderstorms tonight, partly cloudy otherwise. Overnight low 58. Slight chance of thunderstorms for your Friday, but sunny skies otherwise, and a high of 89. Just a few clouds at the Hy-Vee studios, currently 55 at News Radio 1040 WHO.
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0: Thanks to Representative Ashley Hinson for joining me just a few minutes ago. And if you got in on the middle of that conversation with I wanted to hear it from the beginning. No problem. Go to that free iHeartRadio app, set a preset for the WHO Radio Morning News with Jeff Angelo. And then a little later in the morning, that preset button will appear when you return to the app. Hit that button. That conversation's one of many that will appear in podcast form. Wendy Wilds in the WHO Radio Newsroom this morning with headlines. Good morning, Wendy.
1: Good morning. Well, one of the things we're already seeing come out of this trip to China is a new beef deal. China has renewed export licenses for 400 beef processing plants in the United States. Democrats protesting in Louisiana as they lose A seat in Congress, most likely after redistricting, will probably turn that district red, the one that they are splitting into. And now two more states, Georgia and South Carolina, also looking at what's happened with Louisiana in two special sessions there for redistricting. And, Jeff, we're moving into a stormy stretch of days. Tonight, really down more close to the Missouri border. But gotcha. By Sunday, Monday, much of the state, including the Des Moines area, could be looking at some severe storms. So we'll keep an eye on the skies.
0: You bet. And don't forget to, you can stream us on that smart device, Wendy. Just ask that smart device to stream News Radio 1040 WHO. We will keep you up to date on the weather conditions. Thank you, Wendy. Well, this headline out of Algona, an unknown man threatened to bring a gun to Bishop Garrigan's schools on Wednesday. That caused the Algona Community School District to lock down and shelter in place starting on Wednesday morning. And that shelter in place order was lifted just before 3 o'clock. And you'll recall my conversation with Sergeant Paul Parizic of the Des Moines Police Department. When you see a headline like this, you think, okay, what kind of sick guy in that school district did this? But Sergeant Parizic revealed that a lot of these calls are coming in from out of state. We don't know that. The investigation continues, but there are just some sick people out there that just want to spread fear. 7:50 at the Voice of Iowa. Let's head into the WHO Traffic Center on this Thursday morning. Nathan Fisher's got his eye on the morning commute. Good morning, Nathan.
7: Good morning, Jeff. And we're starting to see that commute slow down just a little bit. E35 westbound, when you get to 2nd Avenue, you start to see traffic backing up there, and it'll be slower until you get to about 86th Street. That'll add about 3 minutes to your drive time on 8035 westbound. 235 still at the speed limit, 7 minutes from either Mixmaster to downtown Des Moines. The bypass, no issues from Altoona to West Des Moines. With traffic every 15 minutes in the morning, I'm Nathan Fisher on News Radio 1040 WHO.
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0: Clouds will be on the increase today. Also windy with gusty winds up to 29 miles an hour. High of 78. Slight chance of thunderstorms tonight. Otherwise partly cloudy overnight. Low 58. Sunny tomorrow. Slight chance of thunderstorms again, but a high of 89 to kick off your weekend. Currently a few clouds in 55. Rhonda's got your sports.
22: College baseball. Iowa opens her final series of the regular season tonight when they kick off a 3-game set against Purdue in Des Moines. Nashville Sounds allowed just 6 hits as they took down the Iowa Cubs 4-1 in Nashville. Cubs have lost 3 straight. The Chicago Cubs on a 4-game losing skid after falling to the Braves 4-1. White Sox held off the Royals 6-5. In Chicago. I'm Ronza Moss.
0: Our countdown to the Iowa State Fair continues next with information on how you can compete and possibly take home a ribbon. 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
0: The weather is slowly getting warmer, and my guy with the wine recommendations for every season is Bob Orson of Tassel Ridge Winery. So, Bob, what Tassel Ridge wines do you recommend for this time of year?
25: Warmer weather makes time spent on the patio, deck, or balcony sipping a cold sweet wine very enjoyable. Rocket's Glare Rosé is a sweet and very popular rosé that is great chilled and sipped. It can also be paired very successfully with spicy foods like enchiladas, Asian stir fries, and Indian vindaloo dishes.
0: That sounds great. What other Tassel Ridge wines are appropriate in the late spring?
25: Star Spangled White is a sweet white wine made entirely from Edelweiss grapes grown in our vineyards. It's very flavorful and has hints of pineapple, pear, and melon on the nose and palate. Chill it and sip Star Spangled White on a hot day.
0: Warm weather and a chilled wine sound like a great combination. You're listening to Bob Worsen of Tassel Ridge Winery. 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
0: Mindy Williamson of the Iowa State Fair, tell me about the Hy-Vee Fun Forest.
28: So we have 2 daytime acts up in Fun Forest, and they are kid-friendly. They are meant for families. The other thing that you can find in Fun Forest is our Blue Ribbon Kids Club. 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It's at 10 a.m. on Fun Forest stage, and they get sort of a VIP. They get the rundown of things kids can do for the day, and you can sign your kids up online, and they also get a coupon book for many of our food vendors.
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0: And we're happy to count it down. I'll be there every day once again during your weekdays from the Crystal Studios beginning at 5:30 in the morning. We have an action-packed 8 o'clock hour coming your way on the WHO Radio Morning News. The former ambassador to China and Iowa's longest-serving governor, Terry Branstad, is going to join me. An exclusive interview. This is the only media interview he's going to do while President Trump is on this trip to China. Also, our friends from the Iowa National Guard will be here, including the head of the Iowa National Guard. They've got Memorial Day plans you'll want to get in on, and they're making their summer plans as well. We're glad to talk to them. We're going to kick off the 8 o'clock hour with another chance for you to win $1,000 in cash. Our latest cash contest is called Grand in Your Hand. It's 8 o'clock, and the news continues.
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0: It's going to be another comfortable day on this Thursday, May 14th, 2026, but you got to deal with the wind again. I'm just the messenger here. Winds are going to gust up to 29 miles per hour, but your high will be a very comfortable 78. Warmer tomorrow with a high of 89 to kick off your weekend. And Wendy's tracking some maybe severe storm activity a little bit later in the weekend as well. All those details coming up. Currently 55 degrees at the Voice of Iowa. Let's head into the WHO Radio Newsroom. Wendy Wild is tracking all of the top stories, and that's a lot. All of the top stories. Good morning, Wendy.
1: Seriously, my little fingers are just worn out from writing stories this morning. Things just keep happening. It's like every couple moments there's something new. Here's what's trending on WHO right now. Major U.S. beef producers start exporting beef to China again after China today has renewed export licenses for 400 beef processing plants in the U.S. A member of the Iowa Soybean Association is with the president in China, hoping to come back with new soybean deals. And what do Iowans overall want to see from China?
11: U.S. policy toward China has essentially been a failure as long as I've been alive, because they've been ripping us off when it comes to our jobs, our intellectual property. I think Iowans want China to be held accountable. Our farmers want new markets. They want fair trade deals with China.
1: U.S. Representative Ashley Hinson of Iowa. She serves on the House Select Committee on China. Hinson interviewed by Jeff Angelo on the WHO Morning News. Democrats are protesting in Louisiana. They face losing a seat in Congress after new redistricting.
12: A very angry hearing of a Louisiana State Senate committee as Democrats unsuccessfully tried to head off a new district map, which eliminates one of the state's two Democrat-held congressional seats. On Capitol Hill, House Speaker and Louisiana Republican Mike Johnson says it had to be done.
13: The ultimate election integrity concern is to ensure that you don't have an election on an unconstitutional map. And when the highest court in the land says your map is unconstitutional, you cannot proceed.
12: I'm Richard Johnson.
1: And we're moving into a stormy stretch of days, beginning today and then building towards Sunday and Monday.
14: There will be several rounds of them over the next 4, 5, or 6 days. We are looking at a much more active period to end this week and into early next week as well.
1: Here we go. National Weather Service meteorologist Jim Lee, he tells us that that forecast will get a lot more specific as we get closer to Sunday and Monday, that risk of severe storms. Now, 8:02 at News Radio 1040 WHO, checking your money. High gas prices have been forcing Americans to make hard choices, cutting back on some things so they can afford to make ends meet. But beer?
15: As gasoline prices have risen, beer sales have fallen. Gas could be pressuring convenience spending, with California showing the sharpest beer sales deterioration.
1: Jessica Ettinger, Nielsen tracks beer sales, so we wanted to crunch a few of those numbers. They say beer sales are down 6.3% overall since last year. Convenience store beer sales, though, are down 9%. And isn't that where you gas up the car? It's like, yeah, nothing left for my beer. Sorry, a case of beer is 8% more expensive than 3 years ago. But analysts say the real driver, if you'll excuse the pun, or enjoy the pun if that's your thing, are spending more for gas and giving up the extras like beer, Jeff.
0: Thank you, Wendy. Whether it is gas or beer, I'm going to give you a chance to spend $1,000 in cash. Our latest cash contest is called Grand in Your Hand. Now, here's how this works. I give you a keyword. You go to whoradio.com. You enter that keyword. You're part of a nationwide contest where somebody this hour wins $1,000 in cash. The word this hour is family. F-A-M-I-L-E-L-Y. Boy, I about misspelled the keyword for you this morning. Time for more coffee. F-A-M-I-L-Y, family, best wishes to you. Well, the talk of this morning on the WHO Radio Morning News is President Trump's trip to China. And a person who has a unique view of all of this is our friend, the former ambassador to China under President Trump and America's longest serving governor. Terry Branstad is on the Davison Family Dentistry Newsmaker line this morning. Ambassador Branstad, welcome back to WHO Radio. Good morning to you.
2: Thank you very much, Jeff. I'm appreciative of this opportunity to share with the people of Iowa the experience I had there, as well as what's going on right now.
0: Well, and let's talk. I don't know, Ambassador Branstad, if people understand your long relationship with President Xi, even before he became the president, and the affection that President Xi has for Iowa. Tell me about how that came about.
2: Well, in 1983, my first year as governor, we signed a sister state with Hebei Province of China. And Governor Zhang Jiuquan invited me to bring a delegation. And we brought a big delegation, I think 50 people, over there to Hebei. And they treated us very well. We were there for the 35th anniversary of the founding of the People's Republic. That would have been October 1st of 1983. Then the next year, a small delegation of five young men came. It was an agriculture delegation, and it was headed by Xi Jinping. And he was just a county-level party leader, but he was chosen to lead that group. And because we'd been treated so well in China in 84, we went all out to make them feel welcome. And so and Luca Baroni was in charge of escorting him around the state. Sarah Landy, of course, was in charge of the Iowa sister states, and she helped organize his visits in Muscatine, but they also went up to Cresco or to visit a company up there that makes grain drying equipment and bins, Suka Manufacturing. Anyway, we treated them so well, and we had a big state dinner at the Capitol, attended by about 1,400 people, and that's he called me and all the Iowans he met in 85 old friends. And I think that's the reason why Donald Trump chose me to be ambassador to China, because I had that relationship with him. And he even to this day, he calls me an old friend. And when Biden was president, he came to San Francisco and he invited the old friends from Iowa and a group called the Flying Tigers, which was American airmen that helped defend China against Japan in World War II, to be special guests. So that's a relationship that's gone back a long ways, and it's been very positive. And when I was ambassador over there for 4 years and 4 months, we were treated very well.
0: Well, and so I would understand then, Ambassador Branstad, as we watch and see what kind of agreements are going to be struck during President Trump's a visit to China, that anytime Iowa gets mentioned to President Xi, that he would be affectionate toward Iowa. And in the end, that would be beneficial to striking trade deals with Iowa. Don't you think, my friend?
2: Oh, absolutely. And of course, we are a major producer of both corn and soybeans, and especially soybeans. China needs to import a lot of soybeans. And, of course, they get them either from the United States or Brazil. But we obviously would like to sell them more American soybeans. And, you know, I'm very hopeful that they will pick up because for a long time they were a major importer of soybeans. And then they went through a period now that they haven't been importing soybeans so much from the United States. So we hope that will change because of this summit that's going on in Beijing now.
0: Ambassador, before I let you go this morning, and I love catching up with you, I heard you recently took a trip to the northern part of the state. Did they aim a stretch of road after you?
2: Well, it's an interesting story because in Highway 9, it goes through the district that I represented as a state representative, and there was a constitutional amendment passed in the 1920s that took the decision on where what roads would be fixed or repaired or built out of the legislature and gave it to the DOT, or the Highway Commission at that time, now the DOT. And so when I ran for the state representative in 1972, my opponent, Elmer Leibrand, was the mayor of Buffalo Center, and he said, well, if I get elected, I'm going to get the road fixed. And I knew that the legislature didn't do that. So, but people, they didn't want to hear that. They just wanted to hear the road was going to get fixed. So I said, I'll raise hell about it every chance I can. And I did. And, of course, it put me in a position as a freshman representative opposing the governor's budget because he wanted to stop the practice of earmarking 10% of 2 cents of the sales tax for the road use tax fund and having it go to the general fund. And that would have been a $30 million annual hit to the road fund. So finally, as the session went on, we reached a compromise. And we kept it in the road fund for 2 years, and then it went to the general fund as the governor had recommended. But in the meantime, Richard Nixon was president, and he had impounded a bunch of highway money, and the courts ruled against him and released that money to the states. So I took a delegation down from the Highway 9 area, and we asked they move the rebuilding of Highway 9, which was 18-foot wide, curb and gutter on the side. It was a very dangerous road. In the wintertime, it had terrible frost boils. So they, the Highway Commission, at the request of me and the delegation I brought down, moved that from the bottom of the five-year plan to the top of the five-year plan. They rebuilt Highway 9. And on December 1 of 1976, the road was dedicated. And my friend, Colonel Roy Johnson, who was an auctioneer, had beaten Elmer Leibrand, and he was the mayor of Buffalo Center. So he invited me to speak at the dedication. And I said, they said it would be a cold day in hell when this road is fixed. And it was a very cold day, December 1 of 76. But anyway, when I got the Iowa award, Governor Reynolds surprised me by saying they were naming 36 miles of Highway 9 after me. And it goes from Hallentown all the way to Buffalo Center, and Leland, where I grew up, is right on that road.
0: Ambassador Brand said that is a fantastic story. It is such a joy to catch up with you at this important time in our history. I wish you well. Thank you for taking the time this morning. 8:14 of the Voice of Iowa News Radio 1040 WHO. We head into the traffic center. I don't know what the traffic is on Highway 9 this morning, Nathan, but how about in Central Iowa?
7: In Central Iowa, things look good. 235, 7 minutes from either Mixmaster to downtown. Earlier slowdowns, 8035 have been cleared up and should be about a speed limit 12 minutes from the East Mix Master to the West Mix. And zooming in on Highway 9, yeah, everything's at the speed limit up there on Highway 9 as well. With traffic every 15 minutes in the morning, I'm Nathan Fisher on News Radio 1040 WHO.
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0: Increasing clouds today. A high today in the upper 70s, well, around 78 degrees. Windy, though. Slight chance of thunderstorm tonight, partly cloudy, otherwise overnight low 58. We've got a slight chance for thunderstorms for your Friday, otherwise sunny skies will kick off your weekend with a high of 89. Currently a few clouds, 55 at News Radio 1040 WHO.
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0: As we celebrate the 250th birthday of America, it just seems appropriate to check in with our friends at the Iowa National Guard, find out what they're up to. That means Jackie Smillen is back in the Hy-Vee studios. Hi, Jackie. How are you?
4: What's going on? Good morning.
0: Well, the party starts with you, so woo-hoo! I'm glad to see you. And our Major General Stephen Osborne is back, the head of the Iowa National Guard here in the Hy-Vee studios. Great to see you, Major General. How are you, my friend?
5: I'm great. It's great to be here. Thanks for having us talk a little bit about the summer, Jeff. Thank you.
0: Well, so much going on, and it's a very special summer with the 250th birthday of America. Of course, I would expect that the Iowa National Guard is going to be involved with some events. Tell me what's coming up.
5: Well, we've got a handful of events. I'll let Jackie kind of roll through the list, but our first one next week, May 21st at Camp Dodge. You know, traditionally, historically anyway, we've done a command retreat kind of at the front end of Memorial Weekend, and this year we're expanding that, tying that into America 250. We're going to start a little later. It's going to start at 4 p.m., and it will include some speeches. We're going to talk about the Iowa National Guard's contributions to America. We're going to talk about Camp Dodge, the history of Camp Dodge and its contributions to America. And Mayor Paula Dierenfeld, the Johnston mayor, we're going to talk about the whole community of Johnston and Camp Dodge and that history there. And then we're going to do some presentations of some awards to some of our soldiers and families and employees. And then We've got some bands. We've got the 34th Army Scrap Metal Band that'll play at about 5 o'clock, and then the big event for the night, Standing Hampton, a big local band will play there at Camp Dodge. Kind of our first concert series band. We'll have food trucks. We'll have ice cream. Jackie, what am I missing?
4: You got it, sir. So this is truly a kickoff to summer for us, a kickoff to our summer concert series. We're always trying to find exciting new ways to let the community know that Camp Dodge, along with the Iowa National Guard, we are open. We want them to come and see and learn more about what we're all about. And, of course, America 250 is the perfect opportunity to truly express, you know, through the history, how we've always been there. We've been ready. Yeah, always ready is, you know, what we always say.
0: Absolutely.
4: So a little bit of a military commemoration, but it's really meant to be relaxed, family friendly, everyone to come out and enjoy. As General said, we'll have free ice cream and other treats and just an awesome opportunity to come together on a beautiful summer day leading into Memorial Weekend, when I know a lot of people are taking that time to, you know, come together and have some fun and also stop to remember what the day is about as well. But this is an opportunity to celebrate America 250. And then, of course, you got to have a little rock and roll added there at the end.
0: They're going to celebrate America's birthday. Exactly. Woo! Right. And Memorial Day weekend, always a special weekend, Jackie, at the camp.
4: Absolutely. So we have this in quite a few of our amazing service members that are going to be across the state of Iowa involved with various ceremonies that are happening, is that it's going to hit a little bit closer to home, obviously, this year, of what truly Memorial Day means, and a great moment to remember. But the general, along with the governor and other important people, will be at the Gold Star Museum. And we encourage you to come out bright and early if you're looking for a place to go. Free breakfast, different, you know, music and laying of the wreath, and Life Serve Blood Center will be there. Just a lot of great opportunities and veteran-focused opportunities to come and truly remember what that day is all about at the Iowa Military Gold Star Museum on Monday.
0: And General, I think one of the more important conversations I've had on WHO Radio was talking with you about our Iowa National Guard deployed around the world. More of those soldiers are coming home, I understand.
5: That's right. We will have this Friday, we'll have about 140 soldiers return. They're down at Fort Bliss, Texas right now, kind of going through some final out processing, and they'll be back this Friday on the 15th. About 100 of those 140, about 110 will be a consolidated welcome home right here in Des Moines out at the 132nd Air Base. And that starts at 1:30. We expect that plane to get in about 1 o'clock, so the welcome home ceremony about 1:30. And that leaves us with about 200 soldiers out of the brigade left in theater. And those soldiers, we anticipate, will return back to Texas next week, sometime around the 20th is what we're expecting, give or take a day or two. The Army can never be exactly on time. But that will be it. Now, we'll still have a handful of Army soldiers over in the Middle East. And we have right now close to 200 airmen over in the Middle East. So, I mean, we still will have an Iowa footprint there. But those men and women that have been there since last July are almost all home. And we are very excited for that.
0: And we are very excited for that as well. And, General, thank you for keeping us up to date. Jackie, thank you for always keeping us up to date. As you know, WHO listeners very eager to always hear about these welcome home ceremonies. And you keep us in the loop. We appreciate you very much.
4: Absolutely. Another great reason to celebrate on 21 May, because we're going to be able to say pretty much our soldiers are home from Operation Inherent Resolve. So come out and let's truly celebrate and support America 250.

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1: Clouds on the increase today, a high of 78 degrees. Slight chance of thunderstorms overnight, partly cloudy, otherwise 58 for the low. Tomorrow, slight chance for thunderstorms, otherwise sunny, and back up to 89 for your Friday. Currently 55 at the Voice of Iowa. Rhonda's got sports.
2: College baseball. Iowa opens her final series of the regular season tonight when they kick off a three-game set against Purdue in Des Moines. Nashville Sounds allowed just six hits as they took down the Iowa Cubs 4-1 in Nashville. Cubs have lost three straight. The Chicago Cubs on a four-game losing skid after falling to the Braves 4-1. White Sox held off the Royals 6-5 in Chicago. I'm Rhonda Moss.
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9: Fatal drug overdoses in the nation appear to be falling for a third consecutive year. Newly released provisional data from the CDC shows that by December of last year, reported drug overdose deaths fell to 68,000, and that marks a 14% drop. The data shows overdoses caused by all classes or types of drugs generally declined across the board, but opioids remain the top cause. Daily routines may strengthen circadian rhythms and support healthy aging. A study out of Johns Hopkins University's Bloomberg School of Public Health shows that middle-aged adults and seniors benefit from more regulated patterns of rest and activity. Researchers say keeping a regular meal, bedtime, and workout schedule can help you age more slowly. So can limiting alcohol, nicotine, and caffeine, and getting sunlight during the day and limiting artificial light at night. Hopkins scientists say doing those things strengthens your circadian rhythms. Health update. I'm Sarah Lee Kessler.
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19: Daphne Caruana Galizia was a Maltese investigative journalist and blogger who spent her life fighting for truth, justice, and decency in a country overrun by corruption. 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
3: 31, let's head into the WHO radio newsroom this morning and get today's top stories from Wendy Wild. Good morning, Wendy.
4: And good morning to you as well, Jeff. Man, it's kind of like watching a tennis match listening to your show this morning. Choo, choo, choo. He's just like dodging and hitting every shot. It's a very exciting morning to be listening to the WHO morning news. 56 degrees right now. Here's what's trending on WHO after 2 hours of talks between President Trump and Chinese President Xi Jinping. The two leaders agree on the importance of reopening the Strait of Hormuz.
5: They are not in favor of militarizing the Straits of Hormuz, and they're not in favor of a tolling system. And that's our position.
4: That is Marco Rubio interviewed this morning on NBC, the U.S. Secretary of State. The Chinese president also says they're interested in buying American oil to lower China's dependence on the Strait of Hormuz for their oil supply. Xi expressed opposition to the militarization of the Strait of Hormuz, as you just heard, and any effort to charge a toll, which is what Iran wants to do. There is an area of disagreement, though. President Xi tells President Trump that China considers Taiwan a runaway province, and he wants it back under Chinese control. Taiwan is currently an independent nation, and Rubio says the U.S. is not on board with China forcing reunification.
5: We kind of leave it there. That sort of ambiguity is what I think has defined the way we've characterized this issue, and the reason being strategic ambiguity is we don't want to see conflict. We don't want to see something disruptive happen.
4: Protests breaking out in Havana. Cuba's run out of fuel. The energy ministry there says the country has no oil reserves left. Cuba gets most of its oil from Venezuela, but the United States has been blocking fuel shipments to Cuba since the U.S. invaded Venezuela in January. Summit Carbon Solutions cutting 200 miles from its proposed carbon capture pipeline map across Iowa. Eva Basinger reports.
6: The company filed a revised route with the Iowa Utilities Commission, removing 400 landowners from the project's footprint. The pipeline would no longer be routed through eight counties, including Shelby, Pottawatomie, Montgomery, and Adams. Pipeline miles would be reduced in four counties, including Crawford County. The move comes after public outcry by Iowa landowners who didn't want the CO2 pipeline on their properties. I'm Eva Basinger.
4: The U.S. House has approved year-round E15 gasoline made with ethanol, which is produced in Iowa.
7: Congress is looking at biofuels as a way to focus on energy security and giving our producers another market here in the United States. Again, we need that trade deal, but having a domestic market as well is critical.
4: U.S. Representative Ashley Hinson, interviewed by Jeff Angelo on the WHO Morning News. Iowa is the number one producer of ethanol in the United States. That deal still has a ways to go, though, before it can become law. The state of Iowa entering a stormy stretch of weather over the next several days.
8: Well, at various times, the whole state will be under some risk of severe weather. Tonight, the threat will really be down in southern Iowa. Late Friday and Friday night, primarily about the southeastern half of the state. But then the further we go out into the future and out towards Sunday and Monday, anybody in the state of Iowa should be paying attention.
4: National Weather Service meteorologist Jim Lee. Now 8:34 at News Radio 1040 WHO, checking your money. Jeff, we have all the numbers out from that new retail sales report from the Commerce Department. Sales are up 0.5 or just a half of a percent in April. But when you kind of dig in, I had to do a little digging to get some of the breakout numbers. That's where it gets more interesting. Retail spending goes up across many categories, and we would expect gasoline to be among them at the top of the list. But then other sales that are up, sporting goods, hobby, music instrument, and bookstores, electronics and appliance stores, all up. Sales down at, not surprisingly maybe, furniture stores, car dealerships, department stores, and clothing stores. And we heard a little bit earlier, beer is down as well.
9: Beer is down.
4: What can we do without? What do we really want to have?
9: That is a great summary. That is Wendy Wild in the WHO Radio Newsroom. Thank you, Wendy. While we're speaking of your cash, let me give you a chance to win $1,000 in cash in our latest cash contest. It's called Grand in Your Hand. Here's what's about to happen. I'm going to give you a keyword. You take that keyword and you head to whoradio.com. Enter it. You're part of a nationwide contest where somebody this hour is going to win $1,000 in cash. The word this hour is family. F-A-M-I-L-Y, family. Best wishes to you. So when you're talking about these talks between President Trump and President Xi, there's all the ceremonial talk, all the niceties, and then there's, hey, what are they really talking about that's substantive during this trip? Let's check in with our international correspondent, Jonathan Savage. Fox News Radio is back on the Davison Family Dentistry Newsmaker line. Jonathan, welcome back to WHO. Good morning.
10: Hello, good morning.
9: So, Jonathan, this is an interesting story. You got all the ceremonial stuff. Then you've got, well, here's what they're really talking about that's serious. What's the very latest?
10: Yes, the relationship between the U.S. and China, heralded by Chinese President Xi Jinping as the world's most important, and they have plenty of important things to get through in their bilateral meeting earlier, certainly a very long list. Taiwan, according to China, is the most important issue in U.S.-Chinese relations, saying that if it's handled badly, the two countries could collide or even come into conflict. So a clear and tough message there, a warning from Xi Jinping. Aside from that, we know they also talked about trade, about fentanyl trafficking, about Iran, with the countries agreeing that Iran can never have a nuclear weapon, and on shipping through the Strait of Hormuz. The White House says that President Xi has expressed interest in buying more American oil to reduce China's dependence on the Middle East.
9: So, Jonathan, what are you hearing is left on the agenda? I know a lot of us are awaiting more news about the Iranian conflict, and I'm waiting for the Chinese to say a little bit more publicly what they're thinking, because I know we're hearing a lot out of the White House. Chinese leaders are keeping it close to the vest, aren't they?
10: Yeah, you would think that China would be speaking loudly about this. They have always called for a ceasefire or for de-escalation, but they've never publicly put pressure on Iran. China is really important to Iran because it buys about 90% of Iran's oil. And for China, that's a fairly big chunk of the oil it imports. So we would like the situation to be brought to a head and things to go back to normal. But it's not making public its pressure on Tehran. And I think that what President Trump would like is some sort of clear statement from the Chinese about that. But for the most part, they are pushing this to one side and focusing more on the economic relationship between the two countries.
9: And that is certainly what a lot of Iowans are watching as well, that economic relationship and any deals that will be made, particularly in regard to beef and soybeans. Jonathan Savage, Fox News Radio, our international correspondent with the very latest. Jonathan, thanks for checking in with us this morning. And earlier this hour, I was honored to be joined by the former ambassador to China. That is Terry Branstad, our longest serving governor. And he had a really unique perspective on all of this. And if you missed it, no problem at all. 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When you go back to the app later in the morning, that conversation will appear in podcast form, as will my conversation with Representative Ashley Hinson. We talked President Trump's trip to China, but we also talked about the passage of the year-round E-15 bill as well. All of those conversations in podcast form on your free iHeartRadio app. As we approach 8:40, let's head into the WHO Traffic Center. Nathan Fisher's got his eyes on the morning commute. Good morning, Nathan.
11: Hey, Jeff. Good morning. Everything's at the speed limit. Just watching a stalled vehicle westbound 8035 just before you get to 86th Street. That's on the right shoulder and won't cause any big slowdown there. 12 minutes east mix to the west mix master. 235, 7 minutes from either mix master to downtown Des Moines with traffic every 15 minutes in the morning. I'm Nathan Fisher on News Radio 1040 WHO.
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9: We'll see clouds on the increase today. Also a higher wind with wind gusting up to 29 miles per hour. High of 78. Slight chance of thunderstorms overnight. Otherwise partly cloudy. Low of 58. For your Friday, sunny with a slight chance for thunderstorms at high, reaching back up to 89 degrees. 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
9: 8:46 on a Thursday, May the 14th, 2026. Thanks for kicking off your workday with the WHO Radio Morning News. My name is Jeff Angelo. Wendy Wilds in the WHO Radio Newsroom with today's headlines. Good morning, Wendy.
4: Good morning. So we still haven't heard a whole lot more about that member of the Iowa Soybean Association who is on the trip with the president, but we learned that on the Morning News with Jeff Angelo yesterday. But we are hoping to learn about new trade deals, maybe expanding China as an Iowa soybean market. I know that when you were talking with former Governor Branstad, former ambassador to China, he talked about how strong that trade relationship has been over the years. So we will definitely let you know as soon as we get word on any new deals there as well. Storms and possible severe storms are likely in Iowa over the next several days, and especially as we look toward Sunday and Monday. So we'll continue as we get closer to those days to track those storms. And one more thing I thought was interesting this morning from your show, Jeff, is U.S. Representative Ashley Hinson of Iowa, in her list of things, and she's got a good vision because she's on the House Select Committee on China, of what Iowans want to see from China. They want fair trade. They don't want our trademarks stolen. They want to see new trade deals from China.
9: Well, and earlier you were talking about, Wendy, Taiwan and the fact that China is using this trip to talk about the fact that they'd like to take over Taiwan.
4: They call it reunification.
9: Reunification, yeah. Exactly. And I like Secretary of State Marco Rubio's comments where he goes, yeah, okay. That's kind of it. You know, that's how we approach it when they start talking like that. We don't really say anything one way or the other. We just nod and smile, basically, at them.
4: President Xi, though, is talking kind of tough like President Trump. He says, we don't want to damage our relationship over this issue. I mean, that's kind of strong language coming from a diplomat like him.
9: It was, I think my thought process is they know that we'd like them to be more aggressive, China, in helping end the Iranian-American conflict. And he's trying to, President Xi, use this as a little leverage. Well, why don't you come our way a little bit on Taiwan? And we just smile and nod and go, don't. Very good. Wonderful noodles we're having today. You know,
4: you just go.
9: The whole thing. Yeah, where you avoid the topic.
4: You were talking about the state dinner and how the cameras cut away, and I couldn't help immediately remembering President Bush, who got sick in Japan.
9: I know,
4: on live TV during a state dinner. It's like, zoom in on camera two. No, please
9: don't zoom in on camera two. Well, and I was, because of that incident, it's interesting that you mentioned that, Wendy, because of that incident, I was just following President Trump's actual schedule to see if they're making sure he's getting, I know he barely sleeps, but you still need to rest, adjust to the time difference, and it seems like they're getting that right as far as the appearances he makes and when he's out of the public eye, maybe getting some rest. You do have to actually manage that.
4: They are
9: 13 hours ahead of us.
4: Well, and when you're leading one of the most powerful nations, the arguably most powerful nation on earth, you need to get some shut eye.
9: You do need to get some rest.
4: You do.
9: That is right on. Wendy Wilde in the WHO Radio Newsroom. We're also keeping our eye on the hantavirus. And the reason we're doing that simply is because you and I lived through a pandemic. And we're always going to be jumpy when we hear about viruses like that. Is this another pandemic? Let's get an update from our friend Jeff Manasso, Fox News Radio. Jeff is on the Davison Family Dentistry Newsmaker line. Jeff, welcome back to WHO. Good morning.
0: Hey, Jeff. Good morning. The World Health Organization says no, it's not going to be another pandemic. They say the number of hantavirus cases stands currently at 11. It stood at 11 for a couple of days. The two new cases are in Spain and France. The one in France, critical, but those patients were also repatriated from that same cruise ship. No new deaths reported since May 2nd, with three deaths so far. Of the 11 total cases reported to the WHO, eight have been laboratory confirmed as Andes virus infections. One remaining case is undergoing further testing. So there are several types of rodent-borne hantaviruses. The Andes virus is prevalent in South America, and it's the only hantavirus known to spread person to person. The WHO says it continues to assess whether the risk to the global population is low.
9: That's an important update from Jeff Manasla. As I said, we are basically jumpy these days when news like this breaks. And Jeff, I really appreciate that critical update. We'll talk again soon. 8:51 at the Voice of Iowa, News Radio 1040 WHO. Speaking of updates, we're heading back into the traffic center. Nathan Fisher has got his eye on the morning commute. Good morning, Nathan.
11: Hey, Jeff, good morning. There is a stalled vehicle westbound 80 as you approach the East Mixmaster that's blocking the left lane. It's going to cause some slowdowns as you go from Altoona toward the East Mixmaster this morning. Once you get past the East Mix, then you're at the speed limit heading to downtown on I-235. 8035 also clear from the East Mix to the West Mixmaster with traffic every 15 minutes in the morning. 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
9: Clouds will slowly be on the increase today. Also, windy conditions with gusts as high as 31 miles per hour. 78 will be the high today. Mostly cloudy overnight, low of 58. Tomorrow, slight chance for thunderstorms. Otherwise, sunny skies and a Friday high of 89. Currently a few clouds at the Hy-Vee Studios, 56. Rhonda's got sports.
6: College baseball. Iowa opens her final series of the regular season tonight when they kick off a three-game set against Purdue in Des Moines. Nashville Sounds allowed just 6 hits as they took down the Iowa Cubs 4-1 in Nashville. Cubs have lost 3 straight. The Chicago Cubs on a 4-game losing skid after falling to the Braves 4-1. White Sox held off the Royals 6-5 in Chicago. I'm Rhonda Moss.
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9: On the podcast later this morning, you'll hear our conversations this morning with former Ambassador to China Terry Branstad, as well as Representative Ashley Hinson, talking about President Trump's trip to China. Representative Hinson also talking about the E-15 bill that finally passed the U.S. House yesterday. Also, you'll hear from our Iowa National Guard. They're getting ready to celebrate America's 250th birthday, and welcome some more soldiers home. And you'll hear Senator Joni Ernst quiz that CIA whistleblower who says that Dr. Anthony Fauci did in fact cover up the origin of the COVID-19 virus quite intentionally. 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
0: There is an axis of evil, but there's always been one. And, you know, there probably always will be one. And in this case, it's Russia, it's China, it's Iran, it's North Korea. You know, I mean, the only thing I can say is, I mean, I wish people had a greater understanding and confidence. There's nothing that's not going to be said there. I mean, when you have President Trump, Marco Rubio, Pete Hegseth, all these people, you know, none of them are going to give a flying rip what President Xi thinks. They're not. And he can bring up whatever agenda items they want. Unless it's beneficial to America, it's just not going to happen. It's really that simple.
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4: It's 9 o'clock, sun shining down, 62 degrees. I'm Wendy Wild. Here's what's trending on WHO reporters with the president in China. Say China has agreed to renew beef trade deals with the United States with 400 beef processing plants. Iowa soybean farmers hoping to hear something similar. Overall, what do Iowans want to see from the president's meetings with the Chinese president?
11: U.S. policy toward China has essentially been a failure as long as I've been alive because they've been ripping us off when it comes to our jobs, our intellectual property. I think Iowans want China to be held accountable. Our farmers want new markets. They want fair trade deals with China.
4: U.S. Representative Ashley Hinson of Iowa. She serves on the House Select Committee on China. Hinson interviewed by Jeff Angelo on the WHO Morning News. The teen accused in last month's Ped Mall shooting in Iowa City will be returned to Iowa. An Atlanta, Georgia judge has ordered extradition for 17-year-old Demarion Jones of Cedar Rapids. He is charged with 5 counts of attempted murder. Storms and possible severe storms expected in Iowa over the next several days, especially as we get closer to Sunday and Monday.
12: Tonight, what we're looking at is hail and winds down near the Missouri and Iowa border. And then as we progress through the weekend, not only will we see the coverage of severe thunderstorms increase, but also we'll start seeing locally heavy rainfall threats and possibly tornado threats by Sunday and Monday.
4: National Weather Service meteorologist Jim Lee. The new retail sales report is out from the Commerce Department this morning. Overall, sales up 0.5% in April. 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Traffic, weather, and Emory on Iowa next.
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4: Thank you, Jamie. Right now, we've got some hazy clouds, but mostly sunny and 62 degrees. I'm Wendy Wilde. Our next update at 9:30. Breaking news and severe weather as it happens on WHO.
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23: 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Thank you for listening. 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Good luck. Okay, I'm going to start in a very different place today. If you follow WHO Radio on social media, most weekdays I post a video. Just kind of either recapping something I wanted to expand on a little bit more or something that I feel like I really wanted to talk about, just didn't get time to do so. And yesterday, I made a video about news that I didn't get to yesterday, but I'm going to start with that today. And it is another cruise ship with another virus that is on it, and I got to be completely honest with you. I'm not surprised that this is in the news. We have had a report that there is a cruise ship that yesterday was told not to come to shore off the coast of France. Finally, today, or I guess last night, there it was reported that the cruise line ship named Ambition was finally cleared by health authorities and the 1,700 plus people aboard could actually get off the ship
0: in France. The reason they were being held was testing in response to a gastrointestinal illness that had infected several passengers aboard. They say now that that is the norovirus. Norovirus. Cruise Line shared on social media, this was what they said. Ambassador Cruise Line can confirm that the ship has been cleared following lab analysis undertaken in Bordeaux. French health authorities have completed their review of the health situation aboard Ambition and confirmed that the gastrointestinal illness affecting a number of guests and crew is the viral gastroenteritis or norovirus. Ambition has now been released by the relevant French health authorities to continue normal operations. Guests are now able to disembark and the scheduled shore excursions will be operating as planned tomorrow. Guests going to get a chance. This is, you know, how a lot of this stuff happens. You get up, get off the ship. You get to explore wherever the boat had stopped for however long, and then they get back on the ship. Okay. This particular ship has had a bunch of different issues as far as health, but they confirmed a 92-year-old guest passed away during this this trip, but not because of the norovirus or gastroenteritis, but it was age-related or health-related to the 92-year-old, not necessarily to this virus. So I think they wanted to try to make sure it wasn't a connection to that. And I'm sure there's a lot of people aboard that ship who are like, you know what, it'll be fine. This hantavirus thing that has been reported on and is making news everywhere, it's not going to happen to us. What are the odds? Well, it's not that, but it's another virus that has affected this trip. They have increased sanitation rules that they have implemented aboard, but the question that I posed, with up to 50, we don't have a confirmed number, but 50 plus people who had this gastroenteritis aboard, and we don't know exactly why they have it all. I'm sure the cruise line is trying to keep panic at an absolute minimum. This is not good for the cruise industry, ladies and gentlemen. In fact, I asked the question on our social media page, is this the straw that breaks the camel's back for you if you are a cruise ship lover or somebody who had planned on going on a cruise or somebody who really enjoys the concept of maybe going on a cruise one day? Are all of these illnesses that are piling up changing your mind on this? And I'm not trying to make too much light of this, right? Because these are real people that are getting sick. In some cases, people who are honestly getting sick to a point where the loss of life is happening. The hantavirus has taken 3 lives off the first cruise ship. It has made several others seriously ill. This cruise ship, despite the gastroenteritis situation, one person did pass away on the ship, even if it wasn't necessarily directly related to the gastroenteritis. My question was, has your opinion changed? And here are some of the comments. I have never had a desire to be on a cruise ship, so my opinion hasn't changed. Well, of course. This person says, gastroenteritis is painful, so I have dealt with it. It's not a laughing matter. You die flying. You're lucky if you make it on a train. So if you don't want to sail the seas, bike it or hike it. That's from Carol. Nicole says, they are floating Petri dishes. I don't like the terminology. I don't know. It reminds me of science class and that makes me jerk. I'm not 100% sure. And many people here just saying never had any interest to begin with. This person says, never again will I take a cruise ship vacation or fly on an airplane. And there are multiple people that, you know, reply to that. It's just like, okay, well, how are you going to get to these extravagant or interesting places that you want to go? And the answer to that question is, ladies and gentlemen, as an avid traveler and as somebody who truly loves to explore the world, there is an inherent risk with doing so. And I don't think that there should be anyone that talks you out of exploring the world however you'd like. We only get to live on this giant moving sphere hurtling through space one time in our lives. Take advantage of the time that we do have. See what you want to see. Traveling has been an incredible addition to our lives, my wife and I's lives. Post-pandemic, we really started to travel a lot more, mainly because we were making more money, but also we just decided after, much like everyone else, felt like we kind of lost the better part of a year of our lives, couldn't go and do the things that we would have otherwise liked to do, didn't get to go and hang out and see a bunch of people. There were a lot of rules that were in place and businesses that were closed, and you had to get real creative with keeping yourself entertained for several months there. We kind of promised ourselves that if we wanted to really go do something, we were going to do it. We were going to find a way. We would save the money. We would do it the best that we could. And I'm not going to villainize or have anybody in any kind of situation go, you know, hey, you know what? You should absolutely not do that. I'm not going to tell you that. What I can tell you is an alarming trend at people just getting sick on these ships that you're, trapped is a strong word here, but you're really trapped around the exact same people, whether it's 1,700 or like the Hantavirus ship, 150. You're traveling and you're around the same number of people for, you know, anywhere between 3 or 4 days. Some of these trips, like the Hantavirus cruise, was a 3-week trip and stuff like that. I mean, these are all different types of trips that are going on. Some that are completely for family, some that are for people who are, you know, more of a retired age and maybe don't have regular jobs they have to worry about getting back to, or they can at least do their regular jobs from a ship that has, you know, power and the internet. But I absolutely 100% believe that we are getting into a little bit of a weird, dangerous spot for the cruise industry. Not a lot of good press coming out. Phone lines open if you want to be a part of the conversation, 515-284-1040, 515-284-1040. We got John and Clarion on the line. John, welcome to the show. What are you thinking about?
7: Well, I wanted to call in because I've been on a couple cruises. I've also read the medical news and stuff, and norovirus outbreaks on cruise ships is not a new thing. There's been several of those that have occurred in the past, and when the last cruise I was on, the staff tried to prevent that. There were hand sanitizer stations as you went into the dining room. They encouraged people to clean up like that. So, but anytime you get a lot of people in a confined space, things can spread like that. The other thing I wanted to share was on one of the cruises I went to, I went to sick bay to talk to the doctor so I could have a doctor-to-doctor talk with him. And he told me, he says, on large cruise ships, he says, it's not unusual to have 2 or 3 body bags taken off the ship. He said, you know, a lot of elderly people, they want to go have one last big trip and take things that maybe they shouldn't do because their health is borderline. So, death on a cruise ship, a large cruise ship like that, is not that unexpected.
0: Interesting. Well, I appreciate you bringing that up, John, and I appreciate you for adding that perspective to our show today. Thanks so much for listening. Right now, it is 9:19. Thank you for tuning in. If you have been on a cruise ship, you've, you know, much like John, had a conversation with somebody who knew a thing or two about these types of potential outbreaks and the measures that have been done to keep people safe and healthy, 515-284-1040. Would absolutely love to hear from you today. 515-284-1040. And let's chat. Let's have some fun today. Thanks for listening to us on Emory on Iowa.
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23: .9 25. This is Emory on Iowa. You are listening to us across the great state of Iowa. And happy to have you. Thanks for listening. This is a an interesting conversation about trips, vacations, and what you are and are not comfortable with as yet another cruise ship being stopped away from land while health officials did a screen of what is or isn't okay, because it sounds like 50 or more people have
0: gotten gastroenteritis or the norovirus, whatever term you want to use there, on this cruise ship of the 1,700 plus passengers that are aboard. That's a lot of people aboard, by the way. Did have an interesting text come in on our WCI Pools and Spas text line, which, by the way, you can text in with your thoughts about anything. The WCI Pools and Spas text line's number 81530. Just text to that number, 81530. Just start your text with the letters WHO. That's how it lands in my inbox. Now, this person says, I would be more worried about flying. An airplane is a closed environment. People are packed into it.

0: And it's basically recycled air. Let's be honest, right? It's just, there's a finite amount of space and you can see the lack of space on there. But you're on a plane like that, even the longest of flights is nothing compared to how long you're going to be around these people on these cruise ships. I mean, one of these cruise ships was 3 weeks long that we were talking about, the Hantavirus one. Yeah, you can be on a cruise ship for only 4 or 5 days. A lot of people do one of those week-long cruises. Some people do even like a three-day cruise, which you leave one place and you basically go out to the ocean and then you come back. Isn't really like a major... It's not like a cruise line that's stopping along the way for people to get off and do little excursions on different spots on land. Those, I mean, that's still way longer than any amount of time you're going to spend on a plane. You know, the longest flight I've ever been on is 9 hours, and that was to Madrid or back from Madrid, one of those two. I think probably coming back was a little bit longer just because of the wind. When you get to the North American land, but it's like 9 hours is nothing compared to the days you're on board with all of the people that are on a cruise. And if anything were to happen on a cruise, you really have nowhere to go. The thing about an airplane, yes, there could be a sick person that shows up on an airplane. And if a sick person shows up on an airplane and potentially infects other people, those people are certainly not going to feel symptoms or actually be sick until well after they're off the airplane. So I guess that does lend itself a little bit of grace to the airline, because did you get sick before you got on the plane? Did you get sick when you're on the plane? Did you get sick right after you got off the plane? Any of those things are possible. I got sick once. We flew to Amsterdam, to the Netherlands, and after we landed, one of my ears didn't pop. And, you know, me being the idiot that I am, I didn't really look up. That had never happened to me before, but I didn't look up the best way to handle that situation. So in all likelihood, I just made it worse trying to force my ear to pop a few hours after we landed. It was driving me nuts. I mean, I don't know if that's ever happened to you, but not a fun feeling. And it turns out I ended up getting sick throughout the trip, but I wasn't sick in a way like I couldn't move and I wasn't really contagious. I had inadvertently created inflammation in like my eustachian tubes and like my sinus system because my body was reacting to what I was trying to do to get my ear to open or my ear to pop. And it created this kind of reaction, this inflammation reaction in my sinuses because my body was trying to figure out what the heck was going on. I didn't feel sick and I was able to like have fun on the trip still, but my body had a pretty adverse reaction to that. Now, I know what caused that, but if I didn't know that that was related to my ear, I could have gotten sick at any point before, on, or after the flight. On a cruise ship, you pretty well know that if you get infected, it's probably coming from wherever you are on the ship. When we come back, we got plenty to get to. Donald Trump's in China. What's the latest on that? We'll talk in 4 minutes on Emory on Iowa.
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2: It's 9:30, sunny and 60. I'm Craig Michaels. Here's what's trending on WHO. Chinese President Xi Jinping is reportedly agreeing with President Trump that the Strait of Hormuz should stay open. The two leaders met in Beijing earlier today. Major U.S. beef producers can start exporting to China again. Beijing has renewed export licenses for 400 U.S. beef processing plants. Iowa soybean farmers are hoping to strike a deal, too. The U.S. House has passed a year-round E15 bill allowing sales of ethanol blend gasoline nationwide, dropping the summer bans. State Auditor Rob Sands says his office is conducting a special investigation into the finances of both Cedar Rapids and Iowa City school districts. It's sunny and 60. I'm Craig Michaels. Our next update at 10. Breaking news and severe weather as it happens on Des Moines News Weather and Traffic Station, News Radio 1040 WHO.
3: And good morning, Nathan Fisher with your grain and livestock commodity market update as markets have opened here for your Thursday. The grains are falling hard today. The July corn down 12 and a quarter cents, 468 and a half. December new crop 11 and a quarter, lower 491 and three quarters. The soybeans July off 31 and a half cents, 1197 and a half. The November soybeans 21 and three quarters down 1186. For wheat, July down 16 and a half cents,

0: 59. And for livestock trade, cattle in the green, the June live cattle up $1.15, $253.95. Feeder cattle, August 83 cents stronger, $361.75. And lean hogs are in the red, June down 88 cents, right at $100 even. The Dow is up 243 points, 49,936. 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I'm Nathan Fisher.
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0: I-235, 7 minutes from either Mixmaster to get to downtown Des Moines. 8035 going westbound, 12 minutes east mix to the west Mixmaster. And in Ankeny, no slowdowns on I-35. With Des Moines' most frequent traffic all day, I'm Nathan Fisher on News Radio 1040 WHO.
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15: We'll have a chance of thunderstorms over the next several days, mostly at night. Sunny today, the high 78. Slight chance of thunderstorms tonight, the low 59. Friday, sunny. the high 89. Again, a slight chance of thunderstorms Friday night. Thunderstorms are likely Saturday and Sunday nights. I'm Jamie Grout.
2: Thursday morning is here. It's 9:36. Thanks for listening. This is Emory on Iowa. 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F-U-N, fun. 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And joining us today is Fox News Radio reporter Eben Brown. Eben, thank you so much for being on our show today.
16: Good morning.
2: We were just talking about the latest cruise that had a situation with the gastroenteritis. And then, of course, we're paying attention to this hantavirus situation. But while all of this is going on, there have been the hearings about the origins of COVID-19, which is going to be the pandemic of our lifetime, regardless of what happens next with anything else. So what were the pieces of information that we learned about with this testimony on Capitol Hill?
16: Well, I don't think Joe Q Public really learned much of anything yesterday. This was a chance for a supposed CIA whistleblower to finally speak publicly, putting his name out there and to do so in front of a congressional committee, a Senate committee specifically. I don't really think too much more information came out, but this was a panel that was arranged for by Kentucky Senator Rand Paul, who's had an axe to grind with not just the retired Dr. Anthony Fauci, but also with the intelligence community. And what this gentleman alleges now publicly and has made these allegations before was that Anthony Fauci, in his role as director of the National Institute for Allergy and Infectious Diseases, influenced or leaned or coerced or pressured the intelligence community, including the CIA, not to investigate COVID-19's origins as a potential leak from the Wuhan Institute of Virology, the lab in Wuhan, but to investigate it more as a naturally occurring virus resulting in a pandemic. As it would later be revealed and determined that the more likely origin of COVID-19 was in fact a leak from the lab, but that Dr. Fauci used his influence to push the intelligence community away from that, and the intelligence community kind of willingly went along. They did not do their usual best practices and follow their own investigative procedures and policies to determine anything on their own, and that it was a major weakness in the process, because those reports were then used to inform lawmakers and policymakers about what to do and how to proceed and how to react and so on and so forth. And while the allegations being made by this man were now being given a name behind it, and he's done some considerable research and has submitted a considerable paperwork to the effect, CIA yesterday said that this is a lot of political theater, that CIA has admitted a lot of this, and that they've already announced a public conclusion that COVID-19. In fact, was very likely a leak from the lab, the Wuhan Institute of Virology. Going back over this doesn't really serve any public interest and is perhaps just political theater. And that's kind of where we are with this. If someone who's been paying attention to COVID-19 stuff for the past 6 years plus now didn't really learn too much yesterday, I don't think.
2: Eben Brown joining us. It's fascinating, right? And I'm glad that you kind of made that clarification that there are people that really see this as more political gamesmanship than anything that is going to be done about this. Is there some level of trying to hold someone accountable, like Fauci or anyone in the government, holding them accountable for the way that not only was this investigated, but the way that the politicians tried to kind of control the lives of citizens everywhere?
16: Yeah. Well, if that might be a whole separate matter, this use of public health policy to enforce some what many people would say are very draconian measures in terms of keeping people locked away at home or away from public spaces and so on and so forth. With regard to holding someone accountable, the question is, who do you hold accountable and how far can that go? A lot of eyes will look at the now retired Dr. Anthony Fauci. Dr. Fauci, first of all, has a pardon from President Biden. That kind of puts a lot of kibosh on anything federal. Could lead open, lead the way, or could leave open a chance for a state to do something if there's something to pursue under a state statute. But at the same time, I think more eyes will turn at the towards the intelligence community to say, why were you so susceptible to pressure from this one scientist whose job is not really inside the intelligence community? He's a public health administrator. And a disease researcher, and up until the COVID-19 matter, rather well respected and highly regarded. The majority of the public probably doesn't have a working memory of Anthony Fauci prior to, let's say, 2020. And why would they? Because they normally wouldn't interact with him. But as someone who reported on public health matters and other public health scares going back many years, he was very front and center. If I were to tell you, hey, Ebola, remember that in Dallas? Anthony Fauci was a very front and center person whose opinions and assessments were very widely regarded, as well as, I'm going to forget the year here, but do you remember Zika virus in South Florida? That all of a sudden, I'm sure there's a lot of people listening going, oh yeah, I remember that. What was that again? Zika virus was a sexually transmitted disease that was found very prevalent in parts of South America that made its way to South Florida. And the resulting issue with Zika virus was that a developing fetus could develop something called microcephaly, a very small head that could cause brain impacts. And that child born with this condition would need care for the rest of their life. So there was a very big effort to stamp this out. And Dr. Fauci, along with other people in the Obama era CDC, were very widely regarded for their response to this, as they should have been. It worked very well. And then, we got to when COVID came around, I think a lot of people looked towards those same people, including Dr. Fauci, who was not a political appointee. He was a lifelong public servant, public employee. And that's where things went a bit haywire. There was a lot of criticism of his actions and his assessments and his assertions and, quite frankly, his hubris. And perhaps that's all justified. What can you do about it now? That's a big question to answer that we can't do right now.
2: Yeah. Evan Brown joining us. It's really good context to the job that Anthony Fauci was tasked with doing for a long time over several different presidents, over several different administrations. And it wasn't until, and he at an advanced age was now front and center in a completely different way by the time the COVID-19 pandemic happened. But I have to ask you, you mentioned that on a federal level, there's really nothing they can do based on the fact that Anthony Fauci had been pardoned by President Joe Biden before he left office. And I know Joe Biden kind of preemptively did that for a lot of different people. But I think a normal person who's listening is like, okay, so why is this guy pardoned if they didn't think that he did anything wrong? How would you best describe that?
16: It's a preemptive pardon. This happens on occasion. It happened with some great frequency or great quantity, I should say, with President Biden at the end of his term, with pardons not just for Dr. Fauci, but for members of the Biden family. Quite frankly, everything that people preemptively accused President Trump of doing with his own family at the end of his first term, which, by the way, never happened. President Trump did not pardon his own children or anyone else connected to him when leaving office at the end of January of 2021. And that's something exactly what President Biden did when leaving office January of 2025. It raised a lot of eyebrows. And you can ask the question, if you've done nothing wrong, why do you need a pardon? And perhaps maybe you do this because you know something that hasn't been made public yet, or you know something that's coming down the pike in the Department of Justice. It seems unfair, perhaps. But it is a power of the president to do such things. And I think the argument can be made by political scientists that power should be used judiciously and very carefully, but there's really nothing constitutionally holding it back.
2: Definitely something to keep an eye on is the waged war in politics continuing after the COVID-19 pandemic and trying to find all the answers that we possibly can. Eben Brown from Fox News Radio giving us the information today. Eben, as always, we appreciate the time.
16: You bet.
2: 9:47. It's your Thursday. Thank you for tuning in. Yeah. I definitely don't want to go back to those days. Gosh. And yeah, how would you hold the correct people accountable, including in the intelligence community? Your guess is as good as mine. Donald Trump meeting with Xi Jinping in China. What did he say? What did Xi say? What's the next thing that we have to worry about? Is Taiwan something we got to pay attention to? I'll tell you what they said 4 minutes from right now on Emory on Iowa.
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15: Our quiet weather is coming to an end with thunderstorms forecast later today into early next week. Today, increasing clouds and breezy with a high of 78. Tonight, mostly cloudy with a low of 58. And tomorrow, a small chance of thundershowers, otherwise sunny and a high of 89. That's your forecast. I'm Jamie Grout from News Radio 1040 WHO.
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2: 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This is Emory Songer. You're listening to Emory on Iowa. Very, very pleased for you to be with us here. 9:53 is the time. Hopefully you've had a good start to your day and your morning. I always feel like Thursday is kind of the kickoff to the weekend in some cases. I just feel a bit optimistic. Got Friday coming. Always Friday's usually a bit more jovial, more fun. People around the office that you run into having a little bit more of a good mood. And yeah, just that optimism kind of carries me all the way through the weekend. So hopefully you feel that way too. Wanted to talk about the latest from the trip of Donald Trump and several other major administrative figures, along with several CEOs of high-ranking companies, including Elon Musk, Tim Cook from Apple, among others, are there. The words spoken, we're going to be taken very seriously on this. And we were wondering about how much the Iran war was going to overshadow what was supposed to be more of a business meeting. It's supposed to be about economics, trade deals, all that stuff. Anytime that the American leader and the Chinese leader are getting into the same room at the same time, it's a big deal. It should be a big deal. These are two nations that I would say find each other to be rivals in many different ways. You got a communist country that operates and governs in an incredibly different way than the United States does. We, as a nation, don't feel like we can trust their government information. I mean, the TikTok situation, that was something that hung over the top of a lot of people for a while. That became a big talking point for Republicans. Like, we got to ban this app. Ended up not happening. Donald Trump just brokered a deal to get that app to be owned and operated in a place that you can trust and not information getting kind of funneled to the Chinese government. So anytime that we have the opportunity to have a meeting on good terms, something that is pre-scheduled, I think it's good news. That being said, what's the big topics that are being discussed? And it sounds like Xi Jinping, the president of China, was not going to be deterred about this Iran war when he spoke about this meeting. Essentially, the biggest takeaway was that Xi Jinping warned Donald Trump that if there was any mishandling of the Taiwan situation, that could cause clashes, even conflicts, and put the entire relationship in great jeopardy. Now, the United States didn't say a darn word about Taiwan in the statements that were made. It was mostly about the Iran war. It was mostly about how we can work together in business and have successful trade agreements that are good for both nations. I know a lot of agriculture sector people. A lot of our farmers waiting with bated breath on big buys potentially from China if the tariff stuff can get moved behind us a bit. That'd be something that's very positive. But I can't help but feel there's a bit of an ominous tone to what President Xi was talking about with Taiwan. If you've been following along, you certainly know that Donald Trump, as pretty much every other American leader of the last 20 years or so, whenever the situation about Taiwan comes up, it's if China decides they're going to go in and they're going to take that or occupy that or take it by force, then we're going to act because it's not theirs. And it should remain its own operating nation. China claims it regardless. And based on a multitude of factors, it is a very complex diplomatic situation. But if it were to ever get militarily charged, that would change the tone quite in quite a large way, I think, around the world. But specifically, the United States' response to that is going to conjure up a very, very different environment. And I would say that that would create a war-like situation. Is that a war that the United States should be involved in and should have to fight? Well, Xi Jinping says if the handling of the Taiwan situation, if Donald Trump or any leader in the United States were to go on the record and say that China has no claim to Taiwan and China needs to stay out of Taiwan's business, or even threatening, even half-heartedly, that if China decided to do anything or to move into Taiwan or to take it by force or to invade or whatever, whichever term you want to use, the allusion I think is made here by the Chinese leader that that would like even just insinuating that could lead to a major conflict with the United States and ruin the entire relationship. I don't know if I like that tone. And I don't know if I think that it makes a whole lot of sense from that standpoint, right? It doesn't make a lot of sense to say that unless you, if you're China, are thinking about, in some ways, trying to make a move. Or you just feel like a move doesn't even need to be made at this point. I don't know. Something to keep an eye on. 10 o'clock hour coming up next, a new $1,000 keyword just after this on Emory on Iowa.
0: Hey, it's Jeff, and I'd like you to travel with the Queen and me this fall. 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
7: It's 10 o'clock. I'm Eva Basinger. Here's what's trending on WHO. After 2 hours of talks between President Trump and the Chinese president, the two leaders agree on the importance of reopening the Strait of Hormuz. An area of disagreement: President Xi tells Trump that China considers Taiwan a runaway province and wants it back under Chinese control. Secretary of State Marco Rubio says the U.S. is not on board with China forcing reunification.
8: And the reason being strategic ambiguities. We don't want to see conflict. We don't want to see something disruptive happen.
7: Meanwhile, protests are breaking out in Havana after Cuba runs out of fuel. Cuba's energy ministry says the country has no reserves. Cuba gets most of its oil from Venezuela, but the U.S. has been blocking its fuel shipments since it invaded Venezuela in January. Summit Carbon Solutions is cutting 200 miles from a proposed carbon capture pipeline across Iowa. The company filed a revised route with the Iowa Utilities Commission, removing 400 landowners from the project's footprint. The pipeline would no longer be routed through eight counties. The move comes after a public outcry by Iowa landowners that didn't want the CO2 pipeline on their properties. The U.S. House has approved year-round E15 gasoline made with ethanol produced in Iowa.
9: Congress is looking at biofuels as a way to focus on energy security and giving our producers another market here in the United States. Again, we need that trade deal, but having a domestic market as well is critical.
7: U.S. Representative Ashley Hinson interviewed by Jeff Angelo. I'm Eva Basinger. Our next update at 10:30. Breaking news and severe weather as it happens on Des Moines News, Weather, and Traffic Station, News Radio 1040 WHO.
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3: I-235, 7 minutes from either Mixmaster to get to downtown Des Moines, 8035 going westbound, 12 minutes east mix to the west, Mixmaster, and in Ankeny, no slowdowns on I-35. With Des Moines' most frequent traffic all day, I'm Nathan Fisher on News Radio 1040, WHO.
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15: Our quiet weather is coming to an end with thunderstorms forecast later today into early next week. Today, increasing clouds and breezy with a high of 78. Tonight, mostly cloudy with a low of 58. And tomorrow, a small chance of thundershowers, otherwise sunny and a high of 89. That's your forecast. 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
2: Yeah, and a good morning to you. 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We're into the 10 o'clock hour, 10:08 to be exact. 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We want you to be a big winner. Good luck! A few stories wanted to run through here. The first of which, the tone deafness of some people who just don't understand how our elections work. And this could be a very sensitive topic to some of you. So we have a misunderstanding about how our election rules work. You're very sensitive about things. In fact, I lived in a place not that long ago. Don't want to throw my neighborhood under the bus. So I'm not going to tell you exactly where it was. But there was one person, not right across the street from me, but like two or three houses down and then across the street from me. I didn't know this person very well. And the older person. And man, they got real mad. Real mad. If you had a sign in your yard for a politician and it wasn't one that they agreed with, and they, you know, it is a crime to remove political signs, so you can't do that. But this individual would berate some neighbors in the neighborhood when it came to election season after they saw the political signage that would come to a person's yard nearby. And I found that to be so fascinating to me. This individual did not have any political signs, but you didn't have to really guess too much about the political party or the side that they supported. I don't know why some people get so wrapped up in this. The gerrymandering thing I find to be a pretty similar conversation. It's like, so basically what you're saying is you don't feel like under fair circumstances you can win an election. So you're trying to rig the results in a way that helps you win so you don't have to go talk to the actual people voting. Really interesting. Really interesting that we've gotten to that point where that's the answer now. We have social media. We have all these ways to talk to the American people. And the answer apparently is getting mad at political signage and or just gerrymandering the map to help our side, no matter which side you're on. Don't really like how people talk about that stuff, but it does remind me that there are people that feel like this is a life and death matter. Some people will say, well, it absolutely is. Okay. If you insist. I tend to take a little bit more of a grounded approach when it comes to politics. We can discuss and analyze all this, policy. We can talk about what is or isn't best for America or our local elections with city council or your mayor's race or who represents you with the state legislature or who represents you in Washington, D.C., all that stuff, right? And I just want everybody to know that politicians, in a lot of ways, they see the world very differently than we do. And that's not to demean them or to villainize them. It's just some of them just see it very differently than we do, especially after they're elected, especially if they're in power. And sometimes politicians really want to win so badly that they instead break laws to do so. Take, for instance, this guy in Kentucky who was a candidate for the House of Representatives. He was caught on camera from one of those doorbell cams taking a campaign flyer from a mailbox. Right? Think about that. It's already a crime to deface or to remove political signage. If you are caught doing that, you've committed a crime. Can't do it. This guy, his name's Max Morley, a Democrat candidate running for state representative. So this was a local election for the state legislature in Kentucky. And while he was doing kind of a canvass of the neighborhood, he was captured on a doorbell cam taking a flyer out of someone's mailbox. And he released a statement after getting caught. This camera footage was put out on social media. A lot of pressure came and said, wow, that can't be legal. Guy officially dropped out of the race yesterday. He said this in a statement. And again, what in tarnation is wrong with people? He says, and I quote, District 30 deserves a representative they can trust and believe in. After much reflection, I have decided to end my campaign for state representative. Campaigns can be demanding and deeply personal, and along the way, I lost sight of what mattered most, serving our community with the focus, judgment, and integrity it deserves. For that, I sincerely apologize to those I disappointed or let down. I am grateful to everyone who supported this campaign, volunteered their time, offered encouragement, and believed in me throughout this process. I am especially thankful for my family, and I am taking this time to focus on them and move forward privately. There are two strong candidates remaining in this race. Both care deeply about our community and its future. I will be casting my vote for this person who cares. I encourage voters to support the candidate they believe is best prepared to defeat the Republican. So I don't know if this guy's going to get charged because that's a felony, brother. You've just committed a felony by taking somebody else's campaign flyer out. I love it when really rich people say, oh, you know, I lost sight of what was right. And after deep reflection, I need to focus on my family and everything. Please respect my privacy. Oh, it's like, how dare you have an opinion that's negative of me after I intentionally made a horrendous mistake? You know, I found that interesting. Mike Vrabel, the coach of the Patriots, all this stuff about him having an affair with a reporter and all that. And he like left in the middle of the NFL draft, was not there for like the last day of the draft. And that it was then he's getting, you know, help. He's seeing a therapist or something or a life coach or something. And his family needs him all of a sudden. Your family needs you now. You made this horrendous mistake that all of a sudden becomes so public, and it wasn't until then that you were like, oh, man, I need help. Somebody help me. Oh, and then you get this guy. It's this Max Morley character who, you know, he's canvassing the neighborhood, and he's just like, oh, one of my opponent's campaign flyer. Let me just remove that out of this mailbox. And it's not until after he's caught that he's like, oh, I guess I just lost sight of what's most important. The campaign, it's so physically and mentally demanding. Whatever will I do with myself now that I have unfortunately tarnished my name and my reputation? It's very rich coming from people who are running for political office. You wanted this power. You're so wrapped up in winning and having the ability to say that you're in either a state legislature or you're in Washington, D.C. Look, I can't rule out that I have no idea where my life's going to go. There's a chance that maybe 5-10 years from now, my life looks completely different and I have things that are completely different that I would think in my head is something that I would find to be a good thing, right? Like I'm political office just does not sound at all attractive to me because of stuff like this. Right? Well, look what it does to people. And why the temptation was too great for this guy not to just steal a flyer out of a mailbox, not even thinking that maybe it's on camera. That's a felony. Crazy stuff. You know, and I'm not here to say that he's any better or worse of a person than any other man or woman who is running for office or is just generally in the public eye, because maybe he's not. Maybe it was literally just 1 5-second worth of bad judgment. But I always find these apologies, if you want to call them that, really funny, because you have people that are, I just lost sight of what was most important. And, you know, if that doggone Ring camera would not have seen me taking this flyer out, I still would be firing up my campaign and trying to win this spot. But only after public pressure on social media have I decided I must have made a massive and grave mistake. I apologize, and please respect my privacy as my family and I decide to move forward privately. Oh, doctor, please help us. Our society is so doomed. It is so doomed. 10:18 is our time. If these are the people that are running our government at any level, and this is like just the cycle that we're in, is this type of person is attracted to being in politics, God bless our country. We're going to need all the prayers that we can get. Coming up, a high school in Wisconsin, they're walking out. They're walking out, and why? Because their band is playing a song. The school band's playing a song. It's caused students to walk out. What's the song? I'll tell you in 4 minutes on Emory on Iowa.
30: 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Cartoons on SNL, Conan stuff, Triumph the Insult comic dogs, some movies. 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
24: Our quiet weather is coming to an end with thunderstorms forecast later today into early next week. Today, increasing clouds and breezy with a high of 78. Tonight, mostly cloudy with a low of 58. And tomorrow, a small chance of thundershowers, otherwise sunny and a high of 89. That's your forecast. 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

the radio today. This is Emery Songer. This is Emery on Iowa. All right, there's a high school in Wisconsin called Watertown High School. I don't know where Watertown is. I don't really care, but this story intrigues me. Watertown High School students in droves walked out of the school. Why? Because the school board, which is mostly conservative for whatever it's worth, Watertown not a big place, but the school board banned a song from being played by the high school band. School band was about to play a song called A Mother of a Revolution. A Mother of a Revolution. Now think about this. You may not have heard the song. I have not heard of this song. The school board decided that they were going to ban this particular tune from being played by the school band. Here's the catch. A Mother of a Revolution is not some sort of lyrically, derogatory or nasty or inappropriate tune, right? Like there aren't lyrics at all, actually. Yes,

0: discussing whether or not something like a book that might have inappropriate themes. I like the idea of having a discussion and saying, I don't think this is a good idea for students of a certain age group to be reading. Just deciding, based mostly on political lines, it seems like, to just outright ban something, it does not create a dialogue, and instead it allows the other side to say, look how oppressive these people are. They're banning books. They're banning songs now. This song doesn't even have any words to it. And of course, you know, I've been on the record to say this. Kids will protest anything. You give a high school kid a chance to protest against you, and you just activate a few of them, the others will jump on board. They want to be a part of the fun too. And so they did. So the Watertown High School kids walked out. This is really just creating an embarrassing situation for this high school on a multitude of levels. Do I think they should ban the song? I don't know. It's pretty explicitly a politically motivated song. I'm sure maybe it's a very, very nice piece of music. But when the composer outright says the whole reason for composing this music and dedicating this song, even without having any lyrics to it, is it's dedicated to trans women of color, and it's dedicated for an LGBTQ plus activist. And when that is so explicitly indicated here, I cannot help personally but think that the band director, whoever selected that song to be played, knew that going in. Okay? And I can't prove this. We don't have that information. But somewhere along the line, somebody knew what that song was dedicated for, and that's how it eventually got up to the school board. And they had to make a determination of whether or not it was appropriate to play a song, even without lyrics, this instrumental piece that anybody listening to the band playing would, you know, like anybody in the band, the band plays it. I would say 98, 99% of the people listening to the band perform the song would have absolutely no idea what the song was dedicated to, right? And there's no lyrics to explicitly outright say it, right? So maybe a little bit of an overstep here, maybe a bit of an overreaction, but I cannot help but think that this was almost certainly done by the band director to stir the pot in some way. And I guarantee a lot of the students were told in the band what the song stands for. So, I don't know. Feels weird to me. Everything's weird to me these days. We'll have more weirdness 4 minutes from now on Emory on Iowa.
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2: It's 10:30. I'm Eva Basinger. Here's what's trending on WHO. After 2 hours of talks between President Trump and the Chinese president, the two leaders agree on the importance of reopening the Strait of Hormuz.
3: They are not in favor of militarizing the Straits of Hormuz, and they're not in favor of a tolling system.
2: U.S. Secretary of State Marco Rubio in an interview with NBC News. Retail sales are up 0.5% in April. The Labor Department says sales are up at gas stations, sporting goods, and appliance stores. Scammers are posing as representatives of the Animal Rescue League of Iowa and demanding money from pet owners. Officials emphasize reputable shelters will never require payment up front without first allowing owners to see their pet in person. I'm Eva Basinger. Our next update at 11 o'clock on Des Moines News, Weather, and Traffic Station, News Radio 1040 WHO.
4: Market update continuing for your Thursday, July corn down 14 and a quarter cents, 466 and a quarter. December new crop 12 and three quarters lower, 490 and a quarter. Soybeans taking a beating as well. July down 43 and a quarter cents at 1185 and three quarters. November soybeans 31 and a quarter cents down, 1176 and a half. Those are all around their lows for the day. The wheat for May, 24 cents in the red, 651 and a half. There is some green for cattle numbers. The June live cattle up 83 cents, 253.62. Feeder cattle August up $2.40, 363.32. Lean hogs are in the red. June down 97 cents at 99.90. We'll keep tracking these markets on the big show at 11 o'clock here on News Radio 1040 WHO, where we speak farm. I'm Nathan Fisher.
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13: Here's something pretty disturbing I discovered while researching this podcast. This is what it actually says on the Los Angeles Police Department website. The site states that the Adult Missing Persons Unit investigates 3,200 cases a month. And 70% of those missing people are found or returned voluntarily within 2 or 3 days. It goes on to explain, and I quote here, since being a missing person is not a crime, police are given a very limited role while conducting these types of investigations. At the bottom of the webpage, it gets more disturbing. There's a section titled, What If They Never Returned? And here's the official police advice. In such situations, you may want to enlist the services of a private investigator to assist in your search. If you can't afford a PI, the police elaborate, quote, another option would be to contact the Salvation Army, which has a missing persons locator program. There is not a single sentence on the LAPD website that would lead a loved one of a missing person to have any faith that the police would properly investigate it. What the LAPD is basically saying is, if someone you love goes missing, don't overreact. They'll probably turn up, unless they don't, in which case you should get someone besides the police to look into it. All this is my way of saying, if the police took missing persons cases as seriously as they do, say, bank robberies, I wouldn't have had to do this podcast in the first place and end up chasing a violent criminal halfway around the country. I'm Neil Strauss. 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
22: Yeah.
2: It is 10:36. Thanks for listening on your Thursday. It's Emory on Iowa. Just a reminder, your $1,000 keyword this hour is Bills, B-I-L-L-S. Put the keyword Bills in your station's website. You'll have a chance at winning $1,000 in our nationwide keyword contest. We want you to be a winner, so play the game. Good luck to you. Joining me in the studio right now is our very good friend, Nathan Fisher. Nate, how you feeling today?
3: I'm all right. How are you?
2: I'm pretty good. Pretty good, man. I don't know. I was thinking to myself as I was looking through a few stories, I got to run this past Nate. So I have a few stories for you, and you got to tell me how you feel about it, all right?
3: Okay.
2: Number one. A woman was given 14 shots of tequila on a carnival cruise and was awarded 220,000 pounds in European monies in damages.
3: Pounds to U.S. dollars. 296,000 U.S. dollars?
2: $296,000 equivalent for being served 14 tequila shots in one sitting. Now, this was over 9 hours, allegedly, and apparently got inebriated enough on this cruise ship. And I know, we've talked a lot about cruise ships. Rough time to be in the cruise ship PR business right now. She apparently suffered what is considered a possible traumatic brain injury after she fell downstairs after being served 14 shots of tequila. And an argument, she's 45 years old, and this is Carnival, by the way. This is like one of the big ones that they went after. And essentially, the all-inclusive drink package, she felt like she just kept asking for them. And she was served 14 times. They kept giving her tequila. She got drunk enough to where she fell, injured herself, and then sued the cruise line and was awarded by a jury 220,000 pounds.
3: Yeah.
2: So, what do you think about that?
3: Seems like, if it, so it's in pounds. Is this a cruise ship that would have left from England?
2: Well, no. I think.
3: Or just the story was written, maybe. Okay.
2: Yeah, it's written in Europe that I'm reading here. So I'm. Yeah, you're. It's closer to 300 grand. $300,000 that she was awarded.
3: I guess the thought I was going to go into was just that it seems like the correct application of the same law that a bar in the United States on land would end up getting sued for the same thing if you overserved somebody and they went out and tried driving home.
2: They get a crash, they kill somebody, and then the bar gets charged for overserving.
3: It is the bar's responsibility not to overserve somebody. It, I suppose, makes a little bit of a gray area if you have all-inclusive adult beverages, but there's still, I'm sure U.S., I mean, there's places on land that have that same concept. I'm sure that U.S. laws apply to unlimited, quote, you know, whatever you define as unlimited.
2: Okay, so you got to limit them somehow. Have you been on an all-inclusive resort before?
3: Once.
2: Okay, so, and were you of drinking age?
3: Yes.
2: So, let me just ask you this. Do you feel like in that situation you get drunker than usual just because you have unlimited access to alcohol? You've already prepaid for it, so you can just drink as much as you want. Do you feel like in that situation you've gotten yourself drunker than usual?
3: I mean, you have to get your money's worth. The cost per drink goes down if you get a bunch of them, right?
2: I agree, but I also, like, okay, so
3: but that
2: my
3: feeling,
2: wife is going to...
3: That
2: my
3: feeling
2: wife
3: aside, gonna, you've got to stay safe with it. Sorry, continue.
2: My wife is going to hate that I'm going to tell this story. But we were at an all-inclusive resort in Cancun. Great spot.
3: Mm-hmm.
2: Had a great time. And one day she was just like, I'm going for it today. And I was like, okay. You know, like, we're at a resort. We have nowhere to drive. Like, knock yourself out.
3: Mm-hmm.
2: Well, not literally in this story. That's probably not the right terminology to use. But she... So what she did was she had a tequila shot and a water. Every time that the like we were just sitting on the beach and there was a server that just kind of walked past, you know, I don't know, anywhere between 30 to 45 minutes every time a tequila shot in the water. And I wasn't doing that. I was getting like a sangria and I was, you know, I was mixing it up. And at some point, like early afternoon to mid afternoon, you could tell my wife was feeling it. Like, you know, she was enjoying herself. It was fine, whatever. I made sure I was watching and making sure that, you know, she was having a good time, but not in a dangerous way. Okay. Now, I don't know how many she ended up having. 14 in 9 hours. It's a little bit more than like the one per hour they say your body can like one shot per hour or one beer per hour. Your body and your liver can like process that per hour. You might get a little buzz going, but you're not going to get drunk doing that way. Am I too naive to think that 14 tequila shots in 9 hours is really not that much over a 9 hour span?
3: I mean, different people hold their liquor differently.
2: Do you think the same person was serving her for 9 straight hours and they knew how much she had had? You know, that's kind of my thing, though, right?
3: Maybe, like, I mean, there's no way of really, if you're not paying for each individual one and running up a bill, they're probably not keeping a running total. The same person over 9 hours, probably not.
2: Right. So like, if five different people end up serving her tequila shots over 9 hours, and if she's exhibiting fairly normal behavior, and she's already paid for this cruise, and she doesn't have to drive anywhere, mm-hmm. I guess I'm a bit surprised that a jury felt like Carnival was liable for what happened to her after that, and whatever responsibility not to overserve. So what does this mean for all-inclusive drink packages now? Did this woman just, like, ruin it for everybody? I mean, if you're Carnival, do you ever have an all-inclusive package ever again?
3: I also...
2: Do you just have, like, a punch card? You can get 5 drinks today. Enjoy them.
3: I also assumed, though, that like when we were saying that, yeah, the cruise shouldn't overserve somebody, I thought 14 was going to be over like 3 hours.
2: It's then, 9 hours.
3: And man, that's that does make it tougher. It does feel like you're within. There is no defined number.
2: I know, but she should not be that drunk. Her falling down, can you really hold the cruise liable for that? That's crazy to me.
3: I mean, that could even just happen because it's a boat and it's rocking.
2: 100%. It's happened to people before, right? We've heard about people falling like out of windows on cruise ships because the boat, they were unsteady and the boat like took a weird bounce or whatever. Like, look, and I am enemy 101 for cruise ships the last week or two, and I get that. I'm sorry. But
3: then here's your counterpoint on the text line that somebody just sent in. If they cut her off, she would have sued for breach of contract for the not fulfilling the drink package.
2: Now, see, at what point, right? Like, where's the line there? Where's the line of like, hey, I paid for this up front. You have to serve me. Versus, oh, well, she's not even going to make it back to her room this way. Which they obviously didn't seem to feel that way. Now, there's another lawsuit that's ongoing, and not against Carnival. It's for Royal Caribbean, which is another one of the giant cruise companies. And the fiance of a guy who died on a cruise ship is suing because in the lawsuit, she alleges the company served him 33 alcoholic beverages in a single day. And crew members tackled him to the ground and stood on him with their full body weight as he was acting belligerent. And it ended up killing him. So, like, what do we do there? Like, so this sets precedent, I think, that cruise ships basically, if there is an all-inclusive package, if you overserve somebody, you're screwed. They're going to have to go to some sort of like wristband or punch card or something like that to just make sure that people don't get too drunk on their cruise ship. There's no way they can allow that to happen if they're getting sued to the tune of $300,000. Are you serious?
3: Yeah. That last one, though, it feels like a much more extreme case, though. It's more than double the number of drinks.
2: And 33 alcoholic beverages.
3: And then they end up trying to subdue the guy, kill him. There's a lot more to that one than the first one.
2: It's bad that I'm laughing. I know it is, but gosh, I cannot help it. Anyway, I don't know. So final verdict for you. In favor of the cruise line, in favor of the woman who got the money, who sued him because she felt like she was overserved and it led to her stumbling and hurting herself.
3: Not knowing every single detail, I think if I were to have been on the jury, I would have liked there to have been evidence of a, I don't know if toxicology is the right word,
2: how drunk she was.
3: Yeah. Something that actually tested her blood alcohol level.
2: Because they say there was like, the cruise line said we had absolutely no clue that she was too drunk.
3: Yeah.
2: And so, over 9 hours, like, how are you going to keep track of how many you've served each person?
3: Right. So I'm going to go with, I need the evidence of a blood alcohol level and based on that, but probably would not have sided with the plaintiff.
2: Tough one. Tough one for the cruise line. Nate's going to stick with us. It's 10:47. We thank you for listening to the show today. Cruise line PR, bad place. It's in a bad place right now. I did have a person text in a little while ago and say that they love going on cruises. They're not going to stop anytime soon. Good for you, man. Go get it. Go after it. Don't let the world get you down. Just maybe not something I would go through. All right. A guy set himself on fire to set a world record. We'll tell you about who he was and why he did it next on Emory on Iowa.
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11: Our quiet weather is coming to an end with thunderstorms forecast later today into early next week. Today, increasing clouds and breezy with a high of 78. Tonight, mostly cloudy with a low of 58. And tomorrow, a small chance of thundershowers, otherwise sunny and a high of 89. That's your forecast. I'm Jamie Grout from News Radio 1040 WHO.
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2: All right, we're back. It's 10:53. Before I jump into our conversation this Emory on Iowa, I got Nathan Fisher with me. Did want to say this. The newsroom is going to be on this. The Senate has confirmed Kevin Warsh to be the new leader of the Federal Reserve on a vote that's mostly party lines. So looks like Jerome Powell's tenure as chair of the Fed is officially over, but you'll have more in the newsroom on that coming up here in a moment. Did want to jump to the phone lines real quick about the conversation we were just having about drinks on a cruise and whether or not you can get overserved with an all-inclusive package on a cruise ship that you already paid for. Ken in Newton has a thought on this. Ken, what's on your mind?
27: Yeah, I don't think your idea of the punch cards is going to work because let's say you give everybody six drinks. Well, maybe I'm a real lightweight and two gets me totally wasted and I'm a heavyweight and I can do 20.
2: Yeah.
27: What they need to do is put language in their inclusive package that says your sobriety and control of your functions are your responsibilities. However, if we deem that you are in peril or whatever, we can cut you off. That way then they can't say, well, you didn't stop me, so I'm suing you, but you still have the ability to get whatever you need.
2: It's a good idea, Ken. Appreciate you calling in today. Thanks for listening. You know, this is why we farm this stuff out. We're no geniuses by any means. All right, Nate, I got a story for you here.
3: All right.
2: A guy named John Stevenson, 50 years old, he decided that he wanted to raise awareness for prostate cancer. So he trying to figure out the best way to say this. A couple weeks ago in England, he set himself on fire and pulled a 2-ton police car 131 feet with his member.
3: Specifically for males.
2: Yeah, yeah. Yeah, his junk. And he did it. So I got to ask the question to you, Nate. Mm-hmm. Are you more aware of prostate cancer now?
3: I guess I've thought about it more today than I probably would have. Was I unaware of its existence before? No.
2: He says, I've pulled a car with my... the other part of that area before, and I've pulled a car on fire, so I thought, why not combine both, but this time to do it with my, the other thing. I won't lie, it did hurt quite a bit, but my mind was focused on being on fire, and I just plowed on and pulled it for around 40 meters. I doused myself in lighter fluid, and the wind was against me a bit, so I took a couple of attempts, but I got a few marks down there. But everything is still intact, so hopefully no harm done.
3: In case you're curious, from the Guinness website, they have some do's and don'ts. Under the category of danger in records, it says Guinness World Records will not monitor any records involving unsuitable activities or those which could cause potential harm or danger to spectators. I guess nothing about if you want to hurt yourself wherever you want to hurt yourself doing so.
2: Yeah, I don't know. That's a tough one to me. There are pictures. You don't see everything, right? But I mean, he's on fire, and you see that there's a cable basically like tied to, you know, the region in which we're speaking of.
3: Mm-hmm. His midsection, ish.
2: Yeah, a little bit below. Yeah, I wonder. Mm. I wonder if the prostate cancer people are like, "Thanks, John Stevenson. We appreciate the publicity."
3: Or maybe we didn't need that one.
2: Maybe just next time, you know, like make a sign, make a donation.
3: Yeah.
2: You know, put the good word in on like a local television station, like set up a run or a walk or something.
3: You mentioned a donation. When we were talking about world records last week, he had to pay to get world records to come out and observe this. He could have just donated that.
2: You know what? I don't know. Some people, man, you don't know what some people are capable of. And apparently John Stevenson's capable of pulling a police car with his junk. Congrats to him.
3: Congratulations.
2: Appreciate you, Nate. Thanks for coming in.
3: Yeah.
2: The Big Show coming up next. 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
18: It's 11 o'clock. I'm Trent Rice. A few clouds, 68 degrees. Here's what's trending on WHO. I was looking at several days of possible storms starting tonight.
20: There will be several rounds of them over the next 4, 5, or 6 days. We are looking at a much more active period to end this week and into early next week as well.
18: National Weather Service meteorologist Jim Lee, he says storms today will be mainly in northern Iowa and near the Iowa-Missouri border. By Sunday and Monday, much of the state will be at risk for severe weather. First-time national unemployment numbers are up a little more than expected. U.S. Labor Department says initial claims rose by 12,000 to 211,000 in the first week of May. That's about 6,000 more than market expectations. President Trump and Chinese President Xi Jinping are toasting each other at a state banquet in Beijing. Alice Barr reports it follows the two leaders' closed-door meetings earlier in the day.
21: The White House saying the two sides discussed enhanced economic cooperation, as well as the war with Iran and Strait of Hormuz. China is Tehran's most powerful ally and biggest buyer of Iranian oil.
18: Taiwan was also discussed, with Chinese state media saying Xi warned Trump during the meeting that Taiwan must be handled properly by the U.S. A teen accused in last month's Pedmall shooting in Iowa City is coming back to Iowa. 17-year-old Demarion Jones of Cedar Rapids appeared in a Georgia courtroom Wednesday. He waived an extradition hearing. He was arrested in an Atlanta suburb Monday. Jones faces 5 counts of attempted murder. He's accused of shooting into a large crowd on the Pedmall, injuring 5 people. Partly cloudy skies, it's 68 degrees. I'm Trent Rice. Our next update at 11:30. Breaking news and severe weather as it happens on Des Moines News, Weather and Traffic Station, News Radio 1040 WHO.
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1: .11:07 on the Big Show clock. Bob Quinn of the Big Show today. Nathan is with us. Dwayne with us. We have the whole family gathered around the microphones today, talking weather, talking markets, talking developments that happened in the last 12 hours impacting agriculture. But right now, we are talking about putting a grand in your hand. And the word this hour is grand. Mm-hmm. How about that? Grand. What do you do with that? Well, you take it to the website of the radio station you're listening to right now. Could be 600 WMT, could be WHORadio.com, and little pop-up box there. You enter the word grand in there. You could be getting a $1,000 phone call. It's a nationwide contest, but Iowa is the nation's sweetheart when it comes to this, because we have had many, many, many Iowa winners, and we'd like to have many more. So to enter, you can go to the website there, enter grand, and you could be getting a $1,000 phone call. I mentioned we're talking about some of the events the last 12 hours impacting agriculture. One of those was a vote taken in the U.S. House of Representatives, and we're talking on the telephone line right now with Mark Mueller. Mark, president of the Iowa Corn Growers. He was in Washington. Mark, what we have been calling the E-15 bill, that is not its formal name, but that's the name that everybody calls it. The E-15 bill has finally passed the House of Representatives, which will make E-15 available year-round all across the country. So kind of summarize the last 12 hours of whirlwind, and how do you feel now as a corn grower?
4: I feel better. It's been a big hurdle, but we're not there yet, so I can't declare victory. It still has to get through the Senate. But staff from and the farmers from Iowa Corn and from multiple other corn-growing states were flooding Capitol Hill on Sunday, Monday, and Tuesday, getting into offices, places where they don't even know what a corn plant looks like, but spreading the word about the benefits of year-round E15 to the consumer, to the farmer, to the economy. You know, heck, it's made here in America, so who wouldn't want it? But we were knocking on doors everywhere, and like I said, this is a lot of people went to a lot of work from the corn growing states and from the corn growing associations to get this far. It's taken years, but there is a light at the end of the tunnel. Now we have to get it through the Senate, and I'm pretty sure there'll be a big trip out there again from various corn state organizations and farmers to get it over that hurdle.
1: Well, Mark, thanks so much for all the work you do. And I got to tell you that the work starts with you guys here on the ground in Iowa, not only following issues, but putting a corn crop in the ground. You do a wonderful job at it. You're masters at your craft. You're producing a product that can be used in many, many ways. And the consumer face of this is pretty easy right now. If you see E15 or unleaded 88 at the gas station, it is usually cheaper than what we're considering no added alcohol or an E10 product. So if nothing else, consumers can automatically see, I see what they're talking about when they talk about the price at the pump. And so you've got a lot of things that people are taking notice of right now.
4: Yeah, it's saving consumers money. It's better for the air quality. It helps the agricultural economy, and it's made in America. It is win-win-win in just about every scenario. Yes, we are. I guess sometimes it's a curse. We're almost too good at raising corn because we raise more and more of it all the time. So when people would say, okay, it's food versus fuel, no, it's food and fuel. I produce twice as much corn per acre using no more inputs than my father did 40 years ago. We're getting better all the time, and that's both a blessing and a curse. It's a blessing in that it makes Iowa the heartland for E15, but the curse part is that we have to find more uses for it. And corn is in all sorts of different consumer products, like you mentioned earlier. So the Iowa Corn Growers Association continues to look at new uses, but we can also expand upon existing uses like ethanol, getting E10, now getting E15. Like I said, we're not there yet. We got to get it through the Senate, but we're going to be ready to fly to Washington when we get the word go.
1: Mark, I appreciate your, how can I say, guarded optimism with this, because between you and me and all of our listeners right now, the people who count noses in the Senate said if the vote were to happen today, it would be razor thin, very close, don't know which way it would come out. So you're right. There is some work yet to be done. Any idea when the Senate might be taking up the bill?
4: I have heard through Iowa Corn staff and people out in D.C. that maybe by the end of this month at the earliest. We won't know. You know, I think the Senate was just waiting to see if they were even going to have to deal with the issue. Now they know that they will, and both sides, you know, those supporting this and those who are against it, who are mainly from petroleum producing districts, we're getting ready for battle. So we're prepared to spend as much time out there, camp out in however many offices we need to talk about all the benefits of ethanol and of year-round E15.
1: Well, Mark, just put on a sandwich sign with the price difference, and that'll catch the attention of a lot of people who have to report to voters. Believe me, that's a big sales point as well. Thanks so much for all your hard work, and we're going to continue talking about this throughout the program today. In fact, we are going to be talking with a senator right here in the state of Iowa. Our junior senator from Iowa will be joining us in just about 15 minutes or so. Mark Mueller with us, president, Iowa Corn Growers. Dwayne, on the Farm Beat.
2: Now, here's the latest from the Farm Beat.
3: The recent 2026 Oklahoma Grain and Feed Association meeting included a sobering picture of the hard red winter wheat crop. The estimates say this year's crop will be about half the size of the previous 2 years. Josh Bashong, an agronomist for Oklahoma State University's Extension Service, says this year's growing season was rough.
10: That's putting it lightly. So, yeah, we've put the crop through its paces, and some were more bountiful for rain than others, and that's kind of the main driver for this year's grain production. There's a lot of activity from the crop adjusters trying to get them scheduled out there as soon as we can before we hay it off or destroy it. So we definitely want to get them out there if you have to. Leaves a certain amount of acreage or strips. Be working with your adjusters on that, your crop insurance agents. Keep them informed of everything. Like I said, we don't want to destroy anything before we have to, but also keep in mind, we don't want to be shooting for low numbers. I mean, that helps us short term for a bigger check, but we start dropping that APH over time. Our premiums go up, coverage is less. So we want to be mindful of trying to be forward thinking as well.
3: The production is projected at 48.9 million bushels compared to 101.1 million in 2025. One of the biggest reasons for the low production number is dry weather.
10: So drought, we started, you know, with a little bit of moisture. Some guys got some wheat pasture going, but for the most part, it is a very dry winter. And then coming in early spring, hot, dry, and windy. So it just kind of persisted, that drought. We really didn't really get much chance to really set a good crop yield. And then that heat kind of limited it on some of our later tiller production. And so we just kind of capped on grain yield potential. Luckily, there wasn't as much disease and insect pressure other than those further out west where we were more drought stricken. So the drought brought in more mites, more aphids, some more viral issues we had as well, wheat streak mosaic. So they just kind of compounded in those more droughty areas.
3: The outlook is based on an average yield of 23.93 bushels per acre across an estimated 2.043 million harvested acres. Now, there are some fields with solid yields, but those fields are few and far between.
10: So we'll see what those acres lay out, but what is harvested is going to be pretty decent yield. I've seen some stuff this past week, 50 bushel. There's a lot of 30 bushel, but most of it, you know, is that 15 to 25 bushels where it kind of drops that average.
3: Again, that is Josh Bashong with Oklahoma State University.
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1: 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Again, a big thank you to Landis. 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Dwayne's been out as well. We could use a splash of moisture here. I know.
12: There it is. People, just a couple weeks ago, you were saying the faucet could shut off for a little bit.
1: Well, it's time. It's time. time to get the wrench out and turn them back on a little bit. What's coming?
12: Yeah, let's turn the rain back on just a little bit here, especially Friday, and then really chances every day until the beginning of next week once we get the next couple days going here.
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36: Every hunter knows that the wilderness is full of surprises. 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
37: 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How could she have just gone down there and accidentally died? How could there have been no marks on her?
38: All theories are out there, you know, everything from murder to UFOs to Bigfoot.
36: This season on Blood Trails, we're following the trail of seven cases that start in the field and end in the shadows, where missing persons reports, half-buried evidence, and whispered suspicions blur the line between hunting story and homicide.
39: I just instantly started freaking out, yelling to the world, what's going on? I yelled, help. I mean, I'm out in the middle of nowhere. I had no idea what was going on.
36: From the frozen woods of Maine to the mountains of Montana, from an archery opener gone wrong in Wisconsin to a father's last walk through the Minnesota deer woods. Each story begins with a hunter stepping into the wild, but not all of them come back.
0: You know, you just got an empty feeling. 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And all it was off.
36: I'm Jordan Sillars. Join me as we track the truth through tangled cover and cold case files, where every trail tells a story, and every story leaves its own trail of blood. Blood Trails.
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4: 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That great family of listeners here in the Middle West heard it firsthand, broadcast descriptions of the Battle of the Bulge and the signing of the surrender on the deck of the USS Missouri in Tokyo Bay. And always, with the new and the different, there was an emphasis on service. During the war, WHO sold more than $6 million in war bonds to 25,000 investors in 46 states. There was a clothing drive conducted for the destitute in the war zones, and the news bureau of WHO acted as a clearinghouse. The people of Greece, in gratitude, named their streets, some of their streets, WHO, and Des Moines, and even Iowa.
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8: College baseball. Iowa opens her final series of the regular season tonight when they kick off a three-game set against Purdue in Des Moines. Nashville Sounds allowed just six hits as they took down the Iowa Cubs 4-1 in Nashville. Cubs have lost three straight. The Chicago Cubs on a four-game losing skid after falling to the Braves 4-1. White Sox held off the Royals 6-5 in Chicago. I'm Rhonda Moss.
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17: Our quiet weather is coming to an end with thunderstorms forecast later today into early next week. Today, increasing clouds and breezy with a high of 78. Tonight, mostly cloudy with a low of 58. And tomorrow, a small chance of thundershowers, otherwise sunny and a high of 89. That's your forecast. I'm Jamie Grout from News Radio 1040 WHO.
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1: Hey, 1123 on the Big Show Clock. Bob Quinn of the Big Show today. Enjoying being outdoors. Any day you can be outdoors is a plus, I'll tell you. And the psychological advantage of being on the seat of a tractor watching the world go by at about, in my case, about 3 or 4 miles an hour in that big monster that Dwayne gets to navigate in the afternoon, more like 15, 20 miles an hour. But still, we certainly like being out, and that's what I'm doing today. I'm in the Big Show garage. Don't have much as far as a project planned, but we are talking about crop development. Our old buddy Virgil Schmidt on the telephone line with us. Virgil is our extension agronomist eastern section of Iowa. In fact, from the counties that border the Mississippi River, from about the southeast corner all the way up to what, just above the Quad Cities, Virgil, isn't that your area?
3: Yep, I get up into Jackson County, so that's my northernmost county.
1: Now, give me a snapshot of how things are developing. Number one, do you need rainfall? Number two, are you seeing any insect, i.e. cutworm activity?
3: I think, first of all, you know, our planting on both crops is pretty well wrapping up. I think corn is, you know, about 95% done in the big picture. Soybeans probably 80-plus percent done. From an insect standpoint,

0: band if I made it 2 weeks from now, simply because the yield potential would be so much lower 2 weeks from now.
1: Well, Crop Scouting School coming up May 20th and May 26th. I know it's going to be one in Crawfordsville and one, I believe, in Boone. The headline coming from Boone, though, I think that one's already full.
0: Yeah, that one is full. The one in, down in Crawfordsville, which is the one that I'm associated with, does still have a few openings. Registration needs to be in by the end of the day tomorrow. Because we need to assemble materials for people and get food and so forth. But there still is a little bit of time to get into the one in Crawfordsville.
1: Well, and some of the things that are going to be take-homes. You guys still passing out to these folks the field guide for corn and soybeans?
0: Yes, we are. We are passing out a number of different publications, some physically, and some we will be providing electronically. But again, there'll be just a wealth of resources that people can use and take with, you know, as they go out and say, okay, something's not right here. What does this match up? They can go back to their resources and find out, you know, what that is. Is there an economic threshold or is there an action that should take place and so forth? And then relay that back to their bosses.
1: Well, Virgil, thanks so much for talking with us. We'll catch up with you again as this crop develops, I should say. Virgil Schmidt with us, Iowa State University. Again, the headline here is the May 26th crop school is sold out in Boone. Still some openings in the May 20th event in Crawfordsville. We're going to talk with Iowa's junior senator coming up here on The Big Show.
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3: It's 11:30. I'm Trent Rice. A few clouds, 72 degrees. Here's what's trending on WHO. The Des Moines Police Department asking for the community's help identifying a found child. They say the approximately two-year-old boy was found this morning inside a business in a strip mall at 2740 Douglas Avenue in Des Moines. Police say their efforts to find the child's family or guardian have not produced results. Pictures of the child are on our website, whoradio.com/news. Also on the Des Moines Police Department's Facebook page, Des Moines police say anyone who recognizes the child should call 911. In other news, Chinese President Xi Jinping reportedly agrees with President Trump that the Strait of Hormuz should stay open.
4: They are not in favor of militarizing the Straits of Hormuz, and they're not in favor of a tolling system. And that's our position.
3: U.S. Secretary of State Marco Rubio. The White House has released a summary of today's meetings between the two leaders. It says both she and Trump agree the Strait of Hormuz must remain open for the free flow of energy. Major U.S. beef producers can start exporting beef to China again. On Thursday, China renewed export licenses for hundreds of U.S. beef processing plants. Reuters says more than 400 U.S. beef plants lost export eligibility after Chinese permissions expired last March. Deadlines coming up for Iowans planning to vote early by mail ahead of the state's June 2nd primary.
5: It's got to be in by election day, the actual ballot itself. And the request form, if you're asking the auditor for one, they have to have it by the 18th. So a lot of deadlines. My best advice is if you're going to vote by mail, make your request right now.
3: Iowa Secretary of State Paul Pate. It's 11:32, traffic, weather, and The Big Show next.
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19: Our quiet weather is coming to an end with thunderstorms forecast later today into early next week. Today, increasing clouds and breezy with a high of 78. Tonight, mostly cloudy with a low of 58. And tomorrow, a small chance of thundershowers, otherwise sunny and a high of 89. That's your forecast. I'm Jamie Grout from News Radio 1040 WHO.
10: It's 72 degrees. I'm Trent Rice. Our next update at noon. Breaking news and severe weather as it happens on Des Moines News, Weather and Traffic Station, News Radio 1040 WHO.
5: .11:35 on a Big Show clock. 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A big thank you to the Steffes Group. And a reminder of the word that could put a grand in your hand this hour is grand. G-R-A-N-D, grand. You take that to the website of the radio station you're listening to right now. A little pop-up box will appear. You can enter grand in there. And you could be getting a $1,000 phone call. On the telephone line with us right now, Senator Joni Ernst, our junior senator from here in the state of Iowa. I always say that tongue-in-cheek because every senator is junior to our senior senator here in Iowa. Senator Ernst, welcome back to the Big Show. Topic A that we're talking about today is the E-15, at least what's been called the E-15 vote that was held yesterday in the House. It passed, which will allow E-15 to be sold nationwide. If the Senate would agree with that as well. So a couple of questions for you. Where we're going to start off is, will the Senate pass the legislation, and do you have a date when it comes up, and will you vote for it?
0: Well, of course I will vote for it. Absolutely. I am thrilled. We have a phenomenal Iowa delegation that worked really hard on this in the House of Representatives, and really props to Congressman Randy Feenstra, because he really helped usher this across the floor. He led the committee that had studied this, had worked on different concessions to actually get it to a place where they were able to gain enough votes to get it through the House. So now it is coming over to the Senate. It will be up to Leader John Thune to determine when and how this particular bill comes up for a vote. But absolutely, I am supportive. I've been pushing for E15 year-round for years now. This is just another option for Americans as they pull up at the fuel pump. And we know with the price of gas today, if they started using E15, immediately the costs that go into their gasoline tank would drop. So we are ready to make this permanent. And yes, yes, yes, I am wholly supportive of it.
5: Well, Senator Ernst, I guess the sticking point is that what we have heard right now is it's far from a slam dunk on the Senate side. What's your feeling?
0: Yeah, absolutely. We've already seen today, right today, the number two person here in the United States Senate on the floor of this Senate, really going after E15. Of course, he comes, and he is a Republican, but he happens to come from an oil state. So it is not a slam dunk at all. We have been working very hard to rally our friends around this issue. But when we look at it, it's always kind of phrased as big oil against big corn. But we see the benefits of E15 year-round for not just our farmers and our biofuel producers, but for consumers at large, just a huge win. So we just need their members to understand this as well. So again, we have people on the left and the right that are lobbying very heavily against E15. So it is not a slam dunk, but certainly you're going to find that your Iowa delegation and probably most of the folks here in the Midwest are going to be supporting that particular bill.
5: I want to bring Dwayne in here. He has been following along with something you've been working on as well, and that is the issue of fertilizer and cost of fertilizer. Dwayne?
11: Yeah, absolutely. Senator Ernst, thanks for joining us here today. And I wanted to ask you about the Fertilizer Transparency Act and where that sits today.
0: Well, we have a number of bills that are out there, and the Transparency Act is really, really important because it does bring to light some of the issues when it comes to cost of fertilizer, and we need everyone to understand that. So transparency, number one. I also have been working on a Fertilizer Research Act with Senator Grassley. That's another solution to the problem. And this is, you know, really looking at those market trends and studying emerging fertilizer technologies. But I also have been working on actually getting phosphate and potash added to our U.S. critical minerals list. That I have been able to do. And that bolsters mineral production right here in the United States. Without that, we're still relying quite heavily on imports from countries like China and Morocco. So we've got so many different ways that we are trying to tackle this problem.
11: Now, it was a week ago the House passed their version of the Farm Bill. Where do you think we sit with the Senate right now? Have you got a time frame in mind right now?
0: Yeah, absolutely. And you know, Chuck and I are always working to put Iowa farmers first, and so is President Trump. Both Senator Grassley and I sit on the Ag Committee, and so we have been pushing Senator Bozeman, who chairs the committee, really, really hard on this. We have to make sure that we get the Farm Bill up as soon as possible to provide some consistency for our farmers. So we need to pass a 5-year farm bill. We know it has been delayed, but we will keep pushing. So when will it come back up on the floor of the Senate? not certain when that is going to happen. We have to move it through our Ag Committee first, and that will be up to Chairman Bozeman. But again, we are pushing very hard on him to get this up and moving, because we've got a lot of our own efforts that we want to put into that farm bill. You know, things like striking down Proposition 12 and protecting farmland from foreign adversaries. I mean, there are so many things that we need to address.
11: We've got about a minute here, and I wanted to give you time, too, to talk about the fact you are a major part of the National Food Safety Center, which will be headquartered in Urbandale. Talk about the importance of that as we wrap up here.
0: Well, this is a big deal, and I'm so thrilled. The USDA is establishing their new National Food Safety Center in Urbandale, and we also have four projects through the Agriculture Research Service that will be moving to Ames, and I love it. I have worked so hard on these efforts to get these types of jobs and positions outside of Washington, D.C. So this is part of my years-long effort. I'm glad it's finally moving. I'm so thankful that we have an administration and a USDA Secretary Rollins that is willing to work with me on these issues. We need people representing our farmers much closer to the people that they are serving. And
11: all right.
0: We know Iowa's perfect.
11: Well said. Well, Senator Ernst, we appreciate you joining us on the big show today.
0: You bet. Thanks.
11: 11:43. We need to hit the farm beat right quick.
18: Now, here's the latest from the farm beat.
11: A rare occurrence within the U.S. Drought Monitor reflects a prolonged period of the country in drought coverage. Rod Bain has more.
12: A significant stretch of drought, according to the U.S. Drought Monitor, and as of the most recent edition, for the period ending May 5th.
20: We have seen U.S. drought coverage, if you look at the lower 48 states, topping 60% for five consecutive weeks.
12: With USDA meteorologist Brad Rippey noting the current total U.S. drought coverage at just under 61%. The consecutive weeks of 60% or greater drought coverage in our nation.
20: That's pretty rare territory in the 27-year history of the U.S. Drought Monitor. If you go back to the beginning of the product in the summer of 1999 and continue to present, there have only been 30 weeks prior to this year where we have seen U.S. drought coverage greater than 60%.
12: With 25 of the 30 weeks in the drought of 2012-13 and the remaining recorded at different times of 2022.
20: Taking a look at the May 5th U.S. Drought Monitor, the current number that we see for percentage of the country in drought at this time is just shy of 61%, 60.92%, the fifth consecutive week we have seen drought coverage over 60%. The peak during this most recent high in drought coverage occurred 2 weeks ago on April 21st, and the coverage in the U.S., the lower 48 at that time, was 62.78%. Really the only drought-free areas at this point in time, much of the Midwest, ironically, and one of the key production areas for crops, relatively drought-free until you move westward into Nebraska and parts of South Dakota. And then another area that is reasonably drought-free at this time is the state of California, kind of standing alone in the West, doing a little bit better than most of the rest of the western U.S. Even though they lacked snowpack at times during the winter of 2025-26, they did get a lot of moisture, so soil moisture is looking pretty good. And at this point, we only see about 6% of California in drought. That's just around the edges in the north, the east, and the south. So from a hydrologic perspective and water supply outlook, California is looking much better than a lot of the remainder of the western United States. Core drought areas include the southern United States, portions of the Great Plains, and extending into the western United States, primarily inland areas of the west, so between the Pacific Coast states and then extending into parts of the Rockies.
12: I'm Rod Bain reporting for the U.S. Department of Agriculture in Washington, D.C.
11: It is 11:46. Seeing a lot of pressure right now in the grain trade here. May corn is down 10.5. July is down 15. September is down 15 cents. Deese is down 13.5 with that December new crop corn contract at 489.5. May soybeans down 33.25. July is down 44.25. August down 40.75. September is down 35.5. November soybeans down 32.25 cents at 11.75.5. We've taken about 40 cents out of that new crop soybean contract here over the last, probably 12, 24 hours or so. So we'll definitely be keeping an eye on that. That's a look at the markets here on The Big Show.
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11: It is 11:47. Nathan's got a look at the weather, being brought to you by the Pond Coach. And you can find out more at pondcoach.com. And looks like we could have some rain, maybe some severe weather in the forecast coming up here, Nathan.
21: Yeah, here over the next couple of days, we could see rainfall, especially for southern Iowa tonight into Friday. But then that's when we do start to see more widespread rainfall starting tomorrow night. And then with a chance for more of the to get a hit by that front that comes through tomorrow, and then a little bit of a break before midday Saturday. Those storms kick back up and we have off and on chances throughout the rest of the day Saturday and into the early hours of Sunday for more rainfall. So a couple different shots of rainfall over the next several days, and that could even last into early next week. Talking Monday and Tuesday, could also see some more rainfall. The daytime highs could get into the upper 80s, though, here a few times over the weekend coming up.
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30: A quiet residential neighborhood erupts in chaos. Carmine Galante, the feared boss of the Bonanno crime family, lies dead, his cigar still clutched between his teeth.
31: Masked men walked into Joe and Mary's luncheonette in Brooklyn today and gunned down Carmine Galante, a man believed to be the most powerful mafia chieftain in the country.
30: The execution sent shockwaves through the criminal underworld and set the stage for one of the most pivotal criminal cases in New York City history. From the minds behind the acclaimed television series comes Law and Order: Criminal Justice System. This isn't a scripted drama. These are real stories told by the people who have lived them.
32: My father should have been a dead man.
30: For decades, the mafia had New York City in a stranglehold, with law enforcement seemingly powerless to intervene. But the murder of Carmine Galante marked the beginning of the end. Discover how a group of young prosecutors took on the mafia and, with the help of law enforcement, brought down its most powerful figures. I'm Anna Sika Nicolazzi. And from Wolf Entertainment and iHeart Podcasts, this is Law & Order Criminal Justice System.
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5: 11:54 on the Big Show clock. Bob Quinn in the Big Show today. Nathan is standing by with an eye on weather, and we could see some rain coming into the forecast. Don't want to see severe weather. Don't need that. But we could use a splash of water in many sections of the state of Iowa. Now that we've got a lot of things planted, that crop grows on rain, and that's what we are needing now. Hey, Dwayne. You've been standing by as well. I was listening to Dwayne this morning. You were one of the first guys on radio to be able to report on the passage of the quote-unquote E15 bill. And I know it's got a longer name than that, but we've been calling it the E15 bill forever now. It did come out of the Iowa House, and it's headed to the Senate. And I don't know if you were as surprised as I was to hear from Senator Ernst that it sounds like it's going to be tough to get that bill through the Senate.
11: Yeah, I'm like she said, I mean, the second person in charge is already down on the floor, passing along his thoughts. But yeah, that is officially, Bob, called the Nationwide Consumer and Fuel Retailer Choice Act. So, on the House side, 218 to 203. So, you know, that was pretty close there. But yeah, sounds like there could be some challenges as it makes its way over to the Senate side.
5: Well, we're going to talk with Monty Shaw coming up here at 10 past. And again, you know Monty, he's as good as at counting noses anybody.
11: Yeah.
5: I know he's going to tell us, believe it when it's published. So we're going to talk more about that and what the impact is. And he's been working on that along with Iowa's corn growers for a long, long time. Hey, I did notice also there is some heavy weather starting to pop up north of Lamar's. I know it's clear up Lyon County right now, but from Lamar's all the way up to a line between Sioux Falls and Worthington, Minnesota right now, it looks like heavy rain shower activity that could develop into some thunderstorm activity. So we're keeping our eye on that as well. The rest of the state, though, Duane, I know you've been out, and I'm out today. It is windy out here, my friend. It is
11: been. It really has been. And, you know, I mean, that was anticipated, but, yeah, that wind really has not given us much of a break at all lately.
5: Well, we are enjoying becoming much more closely intertwined with the gravel road that we happen to live on on the south side of the property.
11: You know, when you were talking about that, I mean, that's kind of like a shortcut for, I think, a lot of the rock haulers down your way. I mean, they could drop a couple miles south and take that county road, but they like going by your place. It probably cuts a few miles off their drive, I could just imagine the dust they're creating down there.
5: Well, and today, and I don't want to say anything disparaging about these size of these rigs, but normally we get your 20-ton hauler. We're getting the double longs out today.
11: Yeah, you're getting the pups. Yeah, the pups are hooked to the trucks right now.
5: So, wow. We appreciate the commerce, and we appreciate the fact that the state of Iowa believes Madison County produces the best stone in the entire state, and I understand they like to buy it from us, but right now we are enjoying a lot more of it than what we would, like to. We're going to talk with Monty Shaw. In other words, man, it is dusty out here, Duane. It is dusty. We're talking with Monty Shaw coming up here on The Big Show.

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6: It's 12 o'clock. I'm Dave Bohl.
7: And I'm Eva Basinger. It's 72 degrees and mostly sunny.
6: Here's what's trending on WHO. An update to a story we've been following on News Radio 1040 WHO. Des Moines police say a two-year-old who was found at a business in a strip mall at 2740 Douglas Avenue has been reunited with his family. DMPD says detectives and Iowa DHS are following up on the circumstances of the incident. President Trump and Chinese President Xi Jinping are set to meet again after their closed-door discussions today, with trade expected to be a focus.
8: President Trump posted on his way here that opening up China's market would be his number one priority in asking President Xi. So far, we've heard no specifics of that, though the Treasury Secretary just said that he predicted we'd see large orders of Boeing aircraft coming soon from China.
6: Gabe Gutierrez reporting from Beijing.
7: After today's meeting, President Trump and Chinese President Xi toasted each other at a state banquet in Beijing. Xi and the world would be better served with the U.S. and China as partners rather than rivals.
6: A member of the Iowa Soybean Association is with President Trump in China, hoping to come back with new soybean trade deals. What do Iowans want to see from China?
9: U.S. policy toward China has essentially been a failure as long as I've been alive, because they've been ripping us off when it comes to our jobs, our intellectual property. I think Iowans want China to be held accountable. Our farmers want new markets. They want fair trade deals with China.
6: U.S. Representative Ashley Hinson of Iowa. She serves on the House Select Committee on China.
7: Iowa is one of the top soybean producing states in the nation, number two this year. Hinson was interviewed by Jeff Angelo on the WHO Morning News.
6: Iowans opposed to using eminent domain for carbon capture pipelines are reacting to the decision by Summit Carbon Solutions to cut 200 miles of a proposed pipeline in Iowa.
10: According to Summit, market forces and economic reasons, they've decided they're not going to put the pipeline south of Crawford County. So that's Shelby County, Pottawatomie County, several other counties, and then some other places too. So it's reducing the impacted landowners by 400 and the amount of miles by 200. So it is a major, major event that took place.
6: Iowa State Representative Republican Stephen Holt.
7: The move comes after public outcry by Iowa landowners who don't want the CO2 pipeline on their properties. Holt was interviewed by Simon Conway on News Radio 1040 WHO.
6: The teen accused in last month's PedMall shooting in Iowa City will be returned to Iowa. 17-year-old Damarian Jones of Cedar Rapids appeared in a Georgia courtroom Wednesday and waived extradition.
7: He was arrested in an Atlanta suburb Monday. Jones faces five counts of attempted murder charges, accused of firing into a large crowd and injuring five people.
6: Iowa is entering a stormy stretch of weather over the next several days.
11: Well, at various times, the whole state will be under some risk of severe weather. Tonight, the threat will really be down in southern Iowa. Late Friday and Friday night, primarily about the southeastern half of the state. But then the further we go out into the future and out towards Sunday and Monday, anybody in the state of Iowa should be paying attention.
6: National Weather Service meteorologist Jim Lee.
7: He says the forecast will get more specific about where, when, and what level of storms are more likely as we get closer to Sunday and Monday.
6: A proposed shooting range development in Madison County has been rejected by the Board of Supervisors. The owners of Black Flag Arsenal, a gun store based in Waukee, had planned to build the facility east of Winterset.
7: The project drew significant opposition from area residents, with many raising concerns about its proximity to homes, a nearby daycare, and other local businesses. The Madison County Board of Supervisors unanimously voted against the development, citing potential increases in noise, safety risks, and environmental impacts. It's 12:04. Checking your money on News Radio 1040 WHO. The new retail sales report is out from the Commerce Department, with overall sales up 0.5% in April. Sales are down at furniture stores, car dealerships, department stores, and clothing stores. Sales are up at gas stations, sporting goods and hobby stores, and electronics and appliance stores.
6: On Wall Street, markets in the green here at the noon hour. The Dow is up about 0.75% at 50,047. The S&P 500 also up over 0.75% at 7504, and the NASDAQ up about a full percentage point at 26,667.
7: It's 12:04. The Iowa National Guard is preparing to celebrate veterans this Memorial Day. That story and more news, sports, traffic, and weather coming up on News Radio 1040 WHO.
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6: It's 12:06, 72 degrees and mostly sunny. I'm Dave Bohl.
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6: Jackie Schmillen, Director of Public Affairs for the Iowa National Guard.
7: On May 21st, the National Guard will host America 250 Iowa Summer Kickoff. On Memorial Day, an event at the Iowa Gold Star Military Museum will feature a free breakfast and live entertainment. Representatives with the Iowa National Guard say about 140 soldiers are returning Friday, with another 200 expected to return sometime next week.
6: It's 12:07 now. 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
26: College baseball. Iowa opens her final series of the regular season tonight when they kick off a 3-game set against Purdue in Des Moines. Nashville Sounds allowed just 6 hits as they took down the Iowa Cubs 4-1 in Nashville. Cubs have lost 3 straight. The Chicago Cubs on a 4-game losing skid after falling to the Braves 4-1. White Sox held off the Royals 6-5 in Chicago. I'm Ronza Moss.
0: Last night, a blown call changed everything. 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
7: 1209 at 75 degrees and mostly sunny.
6: The United States ranks 33rd in the world when it comes to health.
18: U.S. News and World Report says challenges related to public health outcomes, social cohesion, and public safety pulled down the country's overall standing. The rankings on health factor in life expectancy, mortality, longevity, health care, and public health preparedness. Iceland, Norway, and Denmark were top countries in health. I'm Michael Kastner.
7: Flags will be flown at half staff across Iowa Friday for National Peace Officers Memorial Day. Governor Kim Reynolds has ordered the flags to be lowered at all public buildings and facilities from sunrise to sunset tomorrow. National Peace Officers Memorial Day honors law enforcement officers who died or were injured in the line of duty.
6: Shakira, Madonna, and BTS will be co-headlining the first ever World Cup final halftime show. The World Cup kicks off on June 11th in Mexico City. I'm Dave Bohl.
7: And I'm Eva Basinger. Our next update at 12:30. Breaking news and severe weather as it happens.
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8: 12:12 on the Big Show clock. Welcome aboard the Big Show train, and we are under wind power today. Put a sail on whatever you have, and you'll be able to go fast. Got a lot of wind blowing around the countryside. Bob Quinn in the Big Show today. I am at the farm in St. Charles. Dwayne is at his place in Rockwell City. And I believe my hat blew off about half an hour ago, Dwayne. It should be passing by your place in about 10 minutes. I'll be looking for it. Yeah, it is stout out there today. We are being brought to you by the Iowa Agriculture Water Alliance. Clean water in Iowa starts right here. You bet it does. Right here in Madison County and where Dwayne is and right there where Nathan is as well. Clean water in Iowa starts with all of us. Had a wonderful time yesterday with the Iowa Corn Growers Association. They were hosting us for our Clean Water Wednesday reports from the Big Grove Brewing Outfit in Iowa City. And of course, when you're talking about things being brewed, that starts with clean water as well. And as I pointed out yesterday, the water they are using for the Yield of Dreams, which will be rolled out at the Iowa State Fair, is either passed through a corn ground or passed by corn ground before it gets to where they're pulling it out of the river. So it's a big deal, and we're sure proud of what the Iowa agriculture and Iowa farm folks are doing as our first line of conservationists here in the state of Iowa. Monty Shaw is on the telephone line with me right now. And by the way, again, I need to remind you before we talk to Monty of a word that could put a grand in your hand. That word this hour is rich, R-I-C-H, rich. Could be your $1,000 phone call coming up. You have to enter the contest. Go to the website of the radio station you're listening to right now and enter rich in that little pop-up box. Monty Shaw on the telephone line with us right now. Monty, we're talking about what has been called the E-15 bill that passed the House of Representatives yesterday. I want to ask you and to drill down on just a little bit, Monty, what does the bill provide for? Because there's some misconceptions. I have heard people say, well, now that means we have to sell E-15. Doesn't mean you have to buy it. Doesn't mean you have to sell it. It just means it's going to be available.
9: Yeah, there's kind of two halves of the bill. On the E-15 side of the bill, all it does is removes an outdated and unjustifiable regulatory restriction that made it very difficult to sell E-15 in the summer months. So you remove that regulatory restriction, you treat E-15 the same way you treat E-10, and then it can go compete. No retailer is required by this bill to offer E-15. If they did, no consumer is required by the bill to purchase that E-15. So this is all about providing choices and opportunities and letting the market work itself out. There are no requirements or mandates. There's no incentives or tax credits. It's just getting a regulatory restriction that's not even credible out of the way.
8: Now, let me ask you this as kind of a nuanced question to that. EPA makes rules and regulations for lots of things. Could they be making some rules and regulations that may have an impact on E-15?
9: Well, so right now, I mean, it really did come down to Congress because under the Clean Air Act amendments that were adopted in the 1990s, EPA does regulate volatility, but that's set by statute in the Clean Air Act. And so the problem was that the E10 provision was written back then when E10 was barely a thing. It was probably less than 10% of gas. E15 was not even in our wildest dreams in the 1990s. And so it just wasn't mentioned. It was never an intentional action against E15. That's the other mistake. People think, well, why is it restricted? It was never restricted. It was never intentionally put in this position. It just didn't exist when they did the rules, and so then when it comes along, it doesn't really fit into the existing rules. That's why we need Congress to act, and we're very grateful that the House did. So we kind of celebrated last night, but this morning we woke up and suited up and tightened the chin strap and back to work for the Senate now.
8: Got about 2 minutes here, Monty, and that's where I want to pick up the conversation with you. We heard from Joni Ernst. I asked her if she would support E-15 in the Senate, and of course she said yes. She says, but right now there is plenty of opposition. What are you looking at when you look at the United States Senate?
9: Yeah, there, you know, unfortunately, in the Senate, there are a number of senators from Western states that have refineries in them that do not want to face competition from E15. E15 is, any, as Iowans know, you can go to the pump, you can see it there. You're going to save, you know, 10, 20, sometimes 30 cents a gallon from E10, which is already 50, 60 cents a gallon cheaper than the non-ethanol blends. So there's only a matter of time for E15 sales to grow. Now, most of the oil industry has actually accepted this package. We got year-round E15. They got some reforms to the renewable fuel standard that they wanted on refinery exemptions. But there is this segment of well-connected, very profitable oil companies that are still opposing it. And that is going to be a hurdle in the Senate. But, you know, the president supports this. Senate Majority Leader Thune supports this. Senator Grassley, Senator Ernst. I'm not counting us out just yet. I mean, just remember, a week ago, people said there's no way we could get it through the House as a standalone bill. And we did. So the same naysayers are now saying, oh, you'll never get it through the Senate. And all I'm going to say is, you know, you mistake Midwest nice with the lack of fortitude at your own peril. There are paths forward. I don't want to like lay out the blueprint here for the other side, but there are a number of paths forward that I can envision to move this. That doesn't mean they'll be easy or certain, but we definitely, and it will take a lot of work, but you know, those folks in the West, they have certain things they'd like to get done this session too. So it might be time for Iowa Nice to be put on the back burner for a while.
8: Well, Monty Shaw, thanks for being with us, and thanks for being with us every step of the way. I know we're going to be talking to you again over the next couple of weeks as we find out more about when this may be scheduled to be taken up by the Senate. But for now, right now, I guess, yeah, we can celebrate a little bit here in the state of Iowa. Monty, thanks for talking to us today.
9: Anytime. Thank you.
8: Monty Shaw with us, Renewable Fuels Association here in the state of Iowa. Dwayne is going to look at markets ahead here on The Big Show.

0: Last night, a blown call changed everything. This morning, the internet lost its mind. 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
13: 12:24. Welcome back to The Big Show, and let's go ahead and take a look at how the markets are trading here. May corn down 15 cents at 451 and a half. July is down 13 and three quarters at 467. September corn down 13 and three quarters at 473 and a half. And December's down 12 and three quarters at 490 and a quarter. The lightly traded May soybean contract down 40 and three quarters, 1174 and a half. July, the front month's down 43 cents, 1186. August down 40 at 1183 and a half. September's down 34 and a half at 1169. New crop November down 30 and three quarters at 1177. July soybean meal is down 7 cents a ton at 331.40. Oil down just over a penny a pound at 73.27. July wheat Chicago down 18 and three quarters at 656 and three quarters. Kansas City's down 21.5 at 7.03 and a quarter, and July oats right now down a nickel at 3.62. And again, we continue to see that pressure in the grain trade here. A lot of that is just simply because with the China summit going on, we've just not really seen any conclusive development as of yet. There's been a lot of talk on what they were going to discuss, but as far as any actual confirmations on anything regarding soybeans or corn or beef or anything, we've just really not seen anything that leads us to put any support in the market. So just continue to see that pressure. Now, as far as the cattle trade here, we are showing live cattle and feeder cattle higher. June live cattle up 33 cents at 253.12. August up 93 at 247.40. October up 97 cents at 239.58. And the December live cattle contract up 88 cents at 238.65. Feeder cattle, they're higher. May up 132 at 368.65. August up 45 at 361.38. September up 93 cents at 358.90. May lean hogs are down 45 cents at 90.45. June's down 135 at 99.53. July down 110 at 104.78. And August lean hogs down 97 cents at 105.55. And looking at the cash cattle trade, we've just been quite a trade here this week. It started out on Monday. Northern trade about $3 lower at that time compared to the prior week, and Southern trade about $3 higher. Well, a few bids have been renewed here in Iowa

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1: 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And Nathan, I know Bob was talking about some rain showers up in extreme northwest Iowa, and looks like we could see rain over a pretty good portion of the state here.
2: Yeah, especially because we'll have rain chances really just about every day until the middle of next week. It'll be a rainier weekend for sure, but those rain showers right now, like you said, far northwest Iowa, talking about from Storm Lake with some spotty rain, but then gets a little heavier once you get just across the Iowa-Minnesota border to around Worthington in Minnesota, and then a couple of more strong storms in west central Minnesota. Looks like most of the rain today could be in southern Iowa. Then we watch for more widespread rainfall Friday, Saturday, Sunday, maybe even some Monday, Tuesday as well.
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5: It's 12:30. I'm Eva Basinger. 75 degrees, sunny and windy now. Here's what's trending on WHO. Chinese President Xi Jinping is reportedly agreeing with President Trump on that the Strait of Hormuz should stay open. Secretary of State Marco Rubio summed it up in an interview with NBC News.
6: They are not in favor of militarizing the Straits of Hormuz, and they're not in favor of a tolling system. And that's our position.
5: The White House has released a summary of today's meeting between the two leaders and claims both Xi and Trump agree the strait must remain open for the free flow of energy. The summary also says Trump and Xi also discussed increasing Chinese purchases of U.S. agriculture products. Three Kansas residents who were exposed to the hantavirus by someone on board that ill-fated cruise ship are being monitored at the University of Kansas Hospital in Nebraska. 16 Americans evacuated from the cruise ship remain under observation. Two more are in Atlanta. Vice President J.D. Vance says American taxpayers have been getting fleeced by fraud in the federal government for decades.
7: But it's unbelievable, unbelievable how much you have been fleeced by your own government over the past 15, 20, 30 years.
5: Vance says fraud impacts multiple victims, including taxpayers, doctors, and patients. Earlier this week, Vance said it appeared mainly blue states are not taking fraud seriously. Early voting is underway in Iowa ahead of the June 2nd primary, and those planning to vote by mail can track their ballots through the Iowa Secretary of State's website.
8: You can tell when they got your request for a ballot. They'll tell you when they mailed it out, and it will also tell you when you returned it. So you'll know, yes, my vote got counted.
5: Iowa Secretary of State Paul Pate, he says ballot requests must be made by May 18th and returned by Election Day. It is 12:32. Traffic, weather, and the Big Show next.
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8: 5 degrees, I'm Eva Basinger. 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
9: Well, 12:35 on the Big Show clock. Bob Quinn in the Big Show today, looking out of the double doors of the Big Show garage. What a day to be involved in Iowa agriculture. Of course, we say that every day on the Big Show, don't we? Being brought to you by the Steppes Group. Selling land and the equipment to farm it since 1960. If an auction is in your future, or if you'd like to go to an auction looking for something in particular, check out the Steffes calendar. I want to remind you of a word that could put a grand in your hand. That word this hour is rich. R-I-C-H. You take that to the website of the radio station you're listening to right now. You could be getting a $1,000 phone call if you enter. Got to enter to win. We have a lot of winners nationwide contests right here in the state of Iowa. Again, the word this hour is rich, R-I-C-H. Well, we're talking more about what has become known as the E-15 bill that passed through the House of Representatives in Washington yesterday. It is on to the Senate. No schedule has yet been formulated for when the Senate might be taking that up. Talking right now with Matt Herman, and Matt is the Chief Officer of Demand and Advocacy for the Iowa Soybean Association. Matt, welcome to Big Show. I want to talk a little bit about the E-15 bill and what some of the things we're hearing about now as it heads off to the Senate. There was a story that came out yesterday that was talking about how soybeans may be in peril because of the E-15 bill. And if I can boil it down real quick, basically people were saying that for every gallon of E-15 sales of ethanol, that's going to take away a gallon of sales of biodiesel. So for everything you gain in corn, you lose in soybeans. And that's kind of the headline of what came out. I don't know, Matt, if that is accurate or not. So I'm going to ask you, kind of explain what's going on there.
10: Hey, Bob, thanks for having me on. And I appreciate you having me on to talk about this topic because it is really important. And I just want to get off on the top here just for all the listeners to reiterate that Iowa Soybean Association has policy on our books, and we have had since 2022. That says we support E15. So I just want to be very clear on that as we go into the discussion. As you mentioned, right now with the RVO or with the RFS, the way it's been working is EPA has mandated, as you guys all know, 15 billion gallons of corn ethanol for several years, but the market has only been able to consume, you know, 14 and a half or under that 15 billion number. And to meet that requirement, we're essentially blending extra biodiesel and been retiring now those credits against the ethanol obligation. So as ethanol would come in and grow in availability following E15, more ethanol would come into the market. Those RINs would be put on the market cheaper than biodiesel RINs, and biodiesel would naturally come out of the market under the current scenarios. And there are ways to fix that, but they're not addressed in this bill.
9: So as far as moving forward, Matt, and I understand the Iowa Soybean Association is in favor of the E15 bill. We knew that all along. A lot of the times your soybean membership is also the corn grower membership. We kind of do that here in the Midwest, although you have some states that don't see it quite that way. So from your point of view, what do you hear as far as possibility for passage in the Senate? I know you guys track this as well.
10: Yeah, and you're right. In Iowa, if you're farming corn, you're farming soybeans. And I do think from the American soybean perspective, if I can speak on their behalf, what they really wanted to get to the bottom of was how is this bill going to affect both sides of the acreage and total farm income? And I think when they saw the report come out from FAPRI down, the FAPRI Institute out of Missouri, it validated what they had felt and what they had been sharing with the parties during the negotiations. And that's why you saw them have their position out like that. As far as the moves in the Senate, I do think that it's going to have a bigger challenge in the Senate than it had in the House. And it wasn't an easy passage in the House, but when you look at the composition of the Senate, it's a little bit more oily, if you will. And those Mountain West refiners who want even bigger small refinery exemptions, they want to extract an even bigger pound of flesh. They have even more representation in the Senate. So agriculture is going to have a fight on its hand.
9: Well, my humble opinion, and I shared it with you earlier, is that with agriculture, the tactic of big oil has always been divide and conquer. And so if they can show a little bit of division there, I am not thinking that they're above. Maybe they were a little bit of a push behind this report that came out yesterday. But in my mind, Matt, if you raise demand overall, that's going to raise all ships, don't you think so?
10: Yeah, I mean, absolutely, right? That's what we need to be doing with these biofuel policies and just with policy in general is we know we need to be creating more demand for everything. And frankly, I agree with you, Bob, right? Oil is very, very good at dividing us. And they've got a two-front approach, right? They've got two different trade associations talking two different messages trying to divide us. And so we need to, as we work through this E15 bill and we work through future RVOs, because we're going to start that conversation again this summer already, we need to make sure that this is a rising tide lifts all boats and that we're increasing farm income as a whole and not just shifting it from one pocket to the other.
9: Well, it's interesting, Matt. Thanks for coming on there because you offer some clarification. Quite frankly, I was reading that yesterday afternoon. I kept scratching my head thinking, what are they trying to tell me here? And I guess it reflects back that they're trying to tell me that there's still some opposition in the Senate, and really all they have to do is convince one or two senators who are on the fence to change their mind a little bit, and we may see a whole different outcome in the Senate, I guess.
10: Yeah, that's absolutely right. And to be clear, Iowa Soybean myself, we've been on the phone with our congressional representatives in the House and in the Senate, reassuring them that we want them to take this vote and that while we don't love the SRE component of it, there's no stretch of the imagination that we're going to come out and punish or be upset with our members. This is something that needs to be done, and E15 needs to get done for Iowa farmers.
9: Matt, thanks for talking to us a little bit. I like the conversation. That's Matt Herman. Matt is with the Iowa Soybean Association. Appreciate these guys hopping on the Big Show phone line with us right away when we call them as well. We need to get some other news that's been circulating around. Dwayne has been following that on the Farm Beat.
2: Now, here's the latest from the Farm Beat.
4: April's Cattle on Feed report provided a breakdown of steers and heifers on feed. Heifers fell to 37% of the total on feed inventory, which typically hints at a herd rebuild phase beginning. Shaley Stewart, a livestock market analyst with DTN, said 37% is more of a neutral number, not indicating growth or shrinkage.
5: Seeing that quarterly number at 37% was just kind of a neutral factor. I believe that there are pockets in the U.S. where we are seeing some minor rebuilding occur. But I also believe that we are seeing, and we will continue to see in the weeks ahead, if we do not get the moisture that we desperately need, we will see whether it be young cows let go, less desirable stock let go, or, you know, just a liquidation of some older cows, you know, to maybe hit that hamburger market. But really, I'm not comfortable saying that the herd has truly began to be rebuilt yet.
4: Several market factors are weighing in as we approach summer, which could halt any signs of herd rebuild that have been present.
5: I believe we're in a neutral phase just simply because we don't have enough positive factors to push the cycle into growth mode. There are areas where that is indicative and where that is possible, but to say that the entire industry is doing so is not something that I think anybody would step out and say, just because there are too many external factors that weigh against the marketplace at this time. We have the war in Iran. We have fuel prices too high. Interest rates are not low. We do not know what's going to happen in regards to drought this summer. Feed prices in regards to the corn complex, they look like they're going to be relatively affordable, but you know what? Time changes things.
4: In regards to upcoming cattle on feed reports, data could be slightly skewed compared to the same time a year ago. The United States did reopen its border to Mexican cattle imports for a short time, but Stewart notes that it's difficult to compare 2025 to 2026.
5: It was minuscule enough to where if we take the numbers in full perspective, we will be able to understand the story. Now, depending on drought and the ramifications of feedlot placements, numbers might be a little skewed because it's really two different worlds. Comparing the market of 2025 to the early market of 2026, they're different scenarios. Our border is not reopened right now. We might be placing some cattle in feedlots more aggressively early this spring just because we don't have the option of green grass as much as we did even just a year ago. So I think that we need to be careful, and if there is a variation in the typical data scheme, to look and say why.
4: Again, that is DTN Livestock Market Analyst Shaley Stewart.
11: It's showtime. This is Tony Bakhoven, and I'm inviting you to the Sprint Car Capital of the World. 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
4: It is 12:46. Welcome back to the Big Show. And again, we continue to see the corn markets trade lower. Soybeans are lower. Meals lower. Oils lower. Wheat's lower. And oats are trading lower. And we're starting to see some pressure come into the livestock complex right now. Live cattle trading fully lower. Feeder cattle are mostly lower. The only exception, the May contract, it's up $1.38 right now. And the hog complex is trading lower as well. That's a look at the market. It's here on the Big Show.
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4: It is 12:47, Nathan. I know we've been talking about the weather here today. Some showers up in extreme northwest Iowa, but looking at the weather maps and so forth, it looks like maybe tomorrow and Saturday we could see a little bit more rain activity and even more winds as we look into heading into the weekend.
14: Yeah, and the rain starts, I mean, it has already started to some capacity in northwest Iowa, but we'll see more showers building up, maybe a little heavier showers and a little more widespread right in southern Iowa late tonight into early tomorrow. And then we're talking about rain late Friday into most of the day Saturday, even extending all the way into Sunday, and then continue to see more rainfall Monday and Tuesday as well. It's going to be a wet several days in a row. As we mentioned at the start of the Big Show, it's the rainfall that at one point here a couple weeks ago we were like, okay, tap the brakes, we're good for now, and now we're a little drier and ready for that rainfall to start to coming in. So make sure you've got on the on your phone the Pioneer Celebrates 100-year anniversary text line phone number ready to go for your rain gauge totals, 515-999-5491.
4: It is 12:48, and the cash cattle trade today, we're trading higher. We'll have more on that coming up in the big show.

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10: Our quiet weather is coming to an end with thunderstorms forecast later today into early next week. Today, increasing clouds and breezy with a high of 78. Tonight, mostly cloudy with a low of 58. And tomorrow, a small chance of thundershowers, otherwise sunny and a high of 89. That's your forecast. I'm Jamie Grout from News Radio 1040 WHO.
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0: 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And Dwayne, we're going to get Cash Cattle Mark on here. I think we've interrupted the last couple times, but I do want to mention one thing here. Nathan pointed it out. We did have a texter on the text line asking. Senator Ernst said the number two person in the Senate announced on the floor of the Senate that they were opposed to the House version of the E-15 bill that was passed last night. Now, dating back to my civics days, my civics class days, that would be the Senate Majority Whip, who you would consider the number two person in the Senate for your party. So, and I did look it up, and John Barrasso, the Republican from Wyoming, is the Majority Whip. And he did come out this morning and announce his opposition on the House E-15 bill passed last night. So that's what the senator was referring to a little bit ago when she was talking to us here on the Big Show. So now that we've kind of figured out the mystery there, what is the mystery with cattle, Dwayne? What is going on in this cattle market?
2: Well, I tell you, I'm not sure what the mystery is, but the facts are that we are trading quite a bit higher this week. Nebraska is selling dress cattle right now at $4.15. That is $15 higher than what the trade started out on Monday, Bob. And bids right now $2.65. Here in Iowa, live bids at $2.60 to $2.61. Those are only bids so far. So the trade that we have seen so far this week, northern dress trade, $400 to $415, mostly at $405 to $410, and that's going to be 2 to 7 higher compared to a week ago. Southern live deals ranging $260 to $265, mostly at that $260 to $262 range, and that's going to be 3 to 5 higher. And one thing to note too, we mentioned it when it happens, and it's happening more and more, but we are seeing an inverse again in the select and choice spreads right now. So, but yeah, cash cattle markets, not sure the mystery, but the fact Kickstarter, we're and it was unusual that we even started trading on Monday, and those were hard trades. I know a week ago when that happened, we thought maybe it was carryover from the, you know, the previous Friday, but this week we had actual confirmed sales on a Monday.
0: Well, consumer demand is picking up, and it was really it really got a shot in the arm when we did our broadcast from the home of the best burger here in the state of Iowa.
2: Absolutely, 100%
0: this year.
2: 100%. We grilled last night. I'm hoping we're going to grill tonight. I mean, we grill year round. We've got a, you know, a pellet grill, so you know, we can pretty much grill, you know, any time we want. But you know, we're grilling more, no doubt about that.
0: Well, I was reading again last night more about that burger. I don't know why. When I have casual reading time, I end up reading about food, but that's kind of the way it goes. And one of the secrets to this burger, you see, is they smash it out on the griddle, the flat top they've got, and then they put some like shaved onions. You know what I'm talking about?
2: An onion, absolutely.
0: That if you if you pick it up, you can look through it, like read the newspaper through it. You know,
2: yeah.
0: So
2: yeah.
0: They put that on top of that uncooked side, and then flip it over and let that onion cook into that burger.
2: Yeah, it doesn't get any better. And it's Vidalia onion season right now. I mean, onions are on my mind 24/7 right now.
0: Well, that's because you got a couple of them in your pocket or else in the glove box to pick up. I don't blame you.
2: I know. They're everywhere.
0: All right, Dwayne, talk to you again tomorrow morning at 5. Thanks for tuning in to Big Show today. Nathan closes the markets in 30 minutes.
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15: It's 1 o'clock. I'm Dave Bohl. Mostly sunny skies in Des Moines this afternoon. Here's what's trending on WHO. Chinese President Xi Jinping says the world would be better served with the U.S. and China as partners rather than rivals. He made the comment during his meeting with President Trump yesterday. The two leaders are set to meet again for more high-stakes talks later tonight. The U.S. House has passed a year-round E15 bill allowing sales of ethanol blend gasoline nationwide, dropping the summer bans.
16: Congress is looking at biofuels as a way to focus on energy security and giving our producers another market here in the United States. Again, we need that trade deal, but having a domestic market as well is critical.
15: U.S. Representative Ashley Hinson of Iowa. The top three ethanol-producing states in America are Iowa, Nebraska, and Illinois. The bill is expected to pass in the U.S. Senate, and President Trump has said before he would sign it if the bill comes to his desk. Hinson was interviewed by Jeff Angelo on the WHO Morning News. Scammers are posing as representatives of the Animal Rescue League of Iowa and demanding money from pet owners. The ARL says these individuals falsely claim a missing pet has been found injured, then demand thousands of dollars to return the animal. Officials emphasize that reputable shelters will never require payment upfront without first allowing owners to see their pet in person. Flags will be flown at half staff across Iowa tomorrow for National Peace Officers Memorial Day. Governor Kim Reynolds has ordered the flags to be lowered at all public buildings and facilities from sunrise to sunset on Friday. National Peace Officers Memorial Day honors law enforcement officers who died or were injured in the line of duty. I'm Dave Bohl. Our next update at 1:30. Breaking news and severe weather as it happens on Des Moines News, Weather, and Traffic Station, News Radio 1040, WHO.
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0: Thursday edition. Clay and Buck, big news in China where it is, what, 11 p.m., I believe. I didn't expect that I needed to be right off the top. 12 p.m. 12 p.m. in Beijing. I think they're 12 hours ahead of us, 12 a.m. Man, it's already Friday in Beijing. There have been tons of news stories come out of the state visit that is going on between President Trump and Chairman Xi of China. And overall, seems to be a great deal of positivity from day one of these discussions. As I am speaking to all of you, the stock market, Buck, has set yet again record all-time highs. And this has led to a just immense run, the likes of which, frankly, we have rarely seen in the history of the stock market. Buck, this is a crazy stat for you. Last April, if you had bought stock at the absolute lows, when they told you Trump is going to destroy the economy, the S&P 500 had fallen just barely beneath 5,000, is my recollection, or right around 5,000. The S&P 500 is now up above 7,500. It is up over 50% in the space of 1 year. I think my math is correct there. The mathematicians out there who are smarter than me, from 5,000 to over 7,500, that's an unparalleled, unprecedented, incredible surge in overall stock market valuations. That means all of your 401ks, record highs. That means all of your sundry retirement accounts. That means all your kids' college funds. That means, I mean, the amount of wealth that has been created in the last year alone across the entirety of the United States economic system is, frankly, almost without parallel in terms of 1 year, 50% increase from bottoms in April of last year. It's crazy. And even if you didn't buy stock, if you just held on, you're up 50% since last April. That is wild. Okay, so super positivity associated with that. Now, let's dive into the particular unique circumstances of the moment, Buck, and that is people out there saying, valid, legitimate. Okay, Clay, how does that translate into my day-to-day cost? I understand stock market's at record highs. That's great if you own stocks, which, by the way, I bet 75, 80, maybe 90% of this audience does. Is that a fair approximation? Over 60% of Americans own stocks now. And if you have any kind of retirement account at all, which all of you should have, because I hate to give a little bit of negativity here, but I think I can speak for you too, Buck. I don't have a lot of faith in the Social Security system for your and mine's age people. If you're in your 40s, I'm not sure that Social Security, that we're going to get anywhere near the money that we put in back out, just FYI. So I want to control the things the best of my ability. So I want to be invested in American commerce. Now, how does this all translate directly into the thing that people care about the most right now? Gas prices. Very positive stories here, Buck, that there is a basic, seems to be, agreement that China is going to lean on Iran and basically say, hey, you've got to open up the Strait of Hormuz. President Trump has said that China has agreed to talk to Iran. I saw a report, Buck, that 30 different ships today translated the Strait of Hormuz, sort of went through the Strait of Hormuz, came through, many of them related to China. So Iran is at least listening to China when it comes to Chinese flagged ships and Chinese produce and oil and gas and everything else. The question is, how much of that leaning will translate other areas, and how quickly will the price of oil and gas come back? All of that is legitimate to be asked. But I think it's fair to say that day one of this big summit has gone quite well. How does that square with your take overall of day one? What is the biggest news story going on right now?
1: Well, we have this official statement from the White House, which I think is a good jumping off point for how things are going. President Trump had a good meeting with President Xi of China. The two sides discuss ways to enhance economic cooperation between our two countries. including expanding market access for American businesses into China and increasing Chinese investment into our industries. Leaders from many of the United States' largest companies joined a portion of the meeting. The president also highlighted the need to build on progress in ending the flow of fentanyl precursors into the United States, as well as increasing Chinese purchases of American agricultural products. The two sides agreed that the Strait of Hormuz must remain open to support the free flow of energy. President Xi also made clear China's opposition to the militarization of the strait and any effort to charge a toll for its use, and he expressed interest in purchasing more American oil to reduce China's dependence on the strait in the future. Both countries agreed that Iran can never have a nuclear weapon. So here's what I would say, Clay. First of all, if anyone could come away from the first day of the summit saying, oh my gosh, this is a disaster, we would have big, big problems. These things, these kind of high-level diplomatic talks are meant to, certainly in the early phase, meant to make both sides look good to the home team, right? You don't want the other side to look bad, and you certainly don't want to look bad going into this. So there's going to be a lot of agreeing in principle, agreeing in general, you know, agreeing that Iran can never have a nuclear weapon. Okay, that's nice. That means nothing. A lot of the things here that are agreed upon in principle don't really mean anything other than, yeah, China will say that. They're with us in theory on that. But we have to look at where the rubber meets the road, and that's still to be decided, I think. And you've noticed, Clay, and none of this was there any talk of, for example, Taiwan, which is going to be, and we'll talk to our friend Steve Yates about this later, a major sticking point in the actual takeaways and agreements here. At least in terms of tone, if not in terms of an actual solid anything. I mean, probably will be only tone because they're not. They're going to say, you know, we like to play in the gray zone in a whole bunch of ways, in the gray zone as it pertains to Taiwan, and so does China. So yes, the stock market's super high today. That's good. Where are gas prices today? Did you check? Are they?
0: It's about $100 a barrel. The futures, they've stayed effectively the same for the past several days. So when the war started, the futures were about $68 a barrel on gas-ish at the end of February. They're right at $100 right now on the futures going forward.
1: So 45 to 50% up, something like that, is where they are. I really hope that number starts to come down. You will note that in the Strait of Hormuz talk here, they both agree that it should be open. Okay. You know who doesn't agree that it should be open right now? Iran. So, you know, we can agree with China on a lot of things, and that's fine. There's no discussion here of the sticking point issues. This is Clay, the high five. Hey, we can see eye to eye on the following things day. I think there's going to be more about where this is heading in the next few, you know, in the next 12 to 24 hours. And for example, Trump here was saying that he's really appreciative of the magnificent welcome. This is cut five, guys. Play this one.
2: It was a fantastic day. And in particular, I want to thank President Xi, my friend, for this magnificent welcome. And it really was a magnificent welcome like none other. And for so graciously hosting us on this very historic state visit. We had extremely positive and productive conversations and meetings today with the Chinese delegation earlier. And this evening is another cherished opportunity to discuss among friends some of the things that we discussed today, all good for the United States and for China. And it was a great honor to be with you.
1: So, Clay, I like that they're starting off with all the positives, all the agreement, and these two men having a personal relationship. And they are the leaders of the two most powerful and important countries in the world. I think when they get into actual trade agreement stuff, Taiwan and a couple of other things, Trump will likely come out of this, I think, with a promise to continue the rare earth, rare earth supply chain for us. So that will be a win. I'm trying to think of other areas of the actual takeaway part of this that will be on the good side. Remember, we had Trump got all this stuff going with China and agreements in the first term, and then Biden just basically didn't enforce any of it. So the other problem we have here is, as you've noted, Xi is going to be in charge for the foreseeable. Trump has to operate under a timetable here, and a timetable
0: yes.
1: is affected by the midterms coming up.
0: Trump talked with our buddy Sean Hannity, who'll be on many of these stations right after us. Sean is in Beijing right now. A couple of different cuts that I thought were significant from that conversation. I've sent one to producer Greg about Trump saying China has agreed to help with Strait of Hormuz traffic. And again, there are reports that 30 different ships have now cleared the Strait of Hormuz that are related to China, which would suggest that maybe there have been significant conversations behind the scenes between China and Iran. But here, Trump said that the chairman Xi had told him, "We will not be giving any military equipment to Iran." Cut one.
3: The issue, and you've been asked about it, and you've spoken about it, and that is China's support of Iran. How big a discussion was that today?
4: We discussed it. I mean, when you say support, they're not fighting a war with us or anything.
3: No.
4: He said he's not going to give military equipment. That's a big statement. He said that today. That's a big statement. He said that strongly. But at the same time, he said, you know, they buy a lot of their oil there and they'd like to keep doing that.
0: So again, this is what we talked about before. And I think you got the benefit of actually seeing it. I suspect, Buck, that they will agree to disagree. I saw Marco Rubio had some sort of strong comments on what would happen with Taiwan. And some people out there say, why should we care? And I do think it's worth pointing this out. If we don't get the semiconductors, if we don't get the chips, basically all of AI and all of the investment that's going on right now that is propelling much of the economic growth in this country would cease to exist. So China's in trouble because they don't produce a lot of oil and gas related to the Strait of Hormuz. We would be in trouble if China controlled all of Taiwan's semiconductor chips. That's a pretty good way, I think, of distilling the danger geopolitically that each country would face.
1: Yeah, the modern economy, as we know it, would come to a screeching halt without the supply of chips from Taiwan. No one disagrees with that, I might add. There's no way around this. You can't take 90% of supply. They make 90% of the super high-end chips. And people might say, well, why can't we do this or why can't other countries? Because they can't. Because the level of technology and know-how that TSMC has is higher than really anywhere else in the world. No one else can do it at, remember, it's not just the tech and the know-how. It's also to be able to do it at scale to keep their suppliers, you know, to keep up with demand, to keep that supply going. So, and there's, you know, it's an immensely complicated, Clay. When I sat with TSMC in September, I think they said, I want to say roughly, there are 5,000 different supply chain elements that they rely on for their chips. I mean, think about that. All the different things that they need to be able to make these chips, 5,000 different items that they have to get externally from Taiwan. Okay. So the level of complex, there is no more complex manufacturing in the world than what is going on the island of Taiwan. And they know it, and we know it, and China knows it. And it changes, you know, it's pretty remarkable that a small island with a population of about 20 million people has what is right now the most critical technology of the 21st century and has 90% of that market. So there's big things that are all in the mix here. And no one's really clear on, you know, whether China, first of all, even if China tried to take over these labs, Clay, it's not clear that they could even operate them. So even if China invaded, could China even operate the labs that TSMC has? Would TSMC destroy a lot of its intellectual property because of it? You know, there's a lot of things that people haven't really been able to assess and know the answers to.
0: I get a lot of people saying, why should we care about Taiwan? That's the answer. Because our government and our economy could not exist right now without the semiconductor chips that we are getting from Taiwan.
1: If it became clear, if there were amphibious landing craft, missile strikes, airstrikes going on, if it was clear that invasion of Taiwan was happening, I think you would see the stock market drop 50% overnight, and I think you would see a global depression within weeks.
0: Yes. So that's why we should care. Because some people are just like, I don't care. Why should we care what happens with China and Taiwan?
1: I'll just say it brutally. Taiwan is not Eastern Ukraine, my friends. Not that you want to ignore this one. You can't ignore this one. There's no ignoring this and not propelling us into a Mad Max future very quickly, at least with the way things are now. Maybe in 10 years, you know, but the way things are now, there's no way you can allow that
0: and
1: to happen.
0: Look, we are trying, to your point, to onshore production of these semiconductor chips, but we're a long way to being able to have any sort of self-sufficiency associated with it.
1: And you can imagine Taiwan is like, I don't want to do that.
0: Yeah, right.
1: That doesn't sound like a good plan for the Taiwanese. All right, look, no one wants to learn that their data has been part of an online breach. Scammers take advantage of that panic by sending fake emails urging you to act quickly, but don't fall for it. It's important to understand how cybercrime and identity theft are affecting our lives. 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
12: Our quiet weather is coming to an end with thunderstorms forecast later today into early next week. Today, increasing clouds and breezy with a high of 78. Tonight, mostly cloudy with a low of 58. And tomorrow, a small chance of thundershowers, otherwise sunny and a high of 89. That's your forecast. 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

0: Welcome back to Clay and Buck. One other thing that made a little bit of news. This is cut three. Trump invited Xi Jinping to come hang out in the good old U.S. of A. Play it.
1: Thank you again, President Xi, for this beautiful welcome. And tonight it is my honor to extend an invitation to you and Madam Peng to visit us at the White House this September 24th. And we look forward to it.
0: Clay, what do you think? Here we have not only this big meeting, but a follow-on meeting. We know Xi Jinping has been to the U.S. A bunch of times before. He did a state visit back in September of 2015 under the Obama administration. But Trump wants his turn.
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10: Welcome back in, Clay Travis, Buck Sexton Show. Okay, we talked about big picture, both positive and negative, as it pertains to Taiwan. In the short term, this is the most significant for current American political environment. And that is what's going to happen with the Strait of Hormuz. This is cut 35.
11: She would like to see a deal, man. He would like to see a deal, man. And he did offer. He said, if I can be of any help at all, I would like to be of help.
12: Because, he did say that.
11: Yeah, he did say that. And look, anybody that buys that much oil has obviously got some kind of a relationship with him. But he said, I would love to be of help. If I can be of any help whatsoever, he'd like to see the Hormuz Strait open. He said, if I could be of any help whatsoever, I would like to help.
10: All right, let me be super positive here with you, Buck. I tweeted about this a little bit earlier. Let's say that Strait of Hormuz is open, that there's some sort of agreement with Iran, and gas prices are roughly similar to where they were before all this started by the time we get to fall campaign season coming up. Let's just say, just follow me on that hypothetical. What did Democrats run on? If gas prices are back near where they were, that is down from when Biden was in office, if the stock market is at record highs, if crime is at record lows, if overall unemployment remains very low, which it is, what is the Democrat message? Do they just go back to Trump is Hitler and we're going to try to save democracy? Abortion is gone. It just isn't a national political issue. They can keep trying. Kamala tried to turn 2024 into a referendum on abortion. Nobody cared. I feel like a lot of you out there in your state, you can be active, whatever the law is, but abortion as a national political issue is over. They've abandoned climate change. It's like even some Democrats are now coming out and saying, hey, we should just talk about climate change less. What is the sales pitch? Is it just general, hey, things are expensive and people are still angry because prices went up so rapidly during Biden? Because again, if gas prices are back down, inflation's about 2.6%. Goal is 2%. Like, what is their pitch? Like, I'm just sitting here.
12: You're being far. Well, it's fair to say what is their pitch, but remember, 47% of the voters are going to agree with the woman who said, I didn't want the guy who attacked me to go to prison because I didn't want another black man in jail, and think that stuff like that makes sense, right? Like, yes. They're crazy is the point. These are crazy.
10: You're not going to pull the base. They've decided they're on that team. But in order to win, like, the House back, or certainly in order to put the Senate in play, you have to get people who are persuadable decide to turn their back on the trajectory of the country.
12: It's easy. It's a version of Obamaism with hope and change. Just focus on the change. And in this case, it will be rage and change, or anger and change. People are frustrated. Prices are high. The people in charge should have done more about it. Put other people in charge. Prices will be lower. It's childlike thinking, but unfortunately in politics, slogans, chants, and mass mobilization, this stuff all works. So they'll just say that prices are high. And I'm going to tell you, if the gas prices are high, people are going to look back, and people are getting mad at me, like, why are you saying this? You sound like a Democrat. I don't sound like a Democrat. I want Republicans to win. You want me to wait? You want me to wait until, you know, we didn't get the DHS we needed because we had the wrong person in charge of DHS. Wasn't supposed to talk about that. People got mad at me over that when we didn't get the mass deportations we were promised. So we're running out of time here, folks. We got to get things right. And there are people who work with Trump, near Trump, who listen to this show, and they know that what I'm saying is true. If the price of gas is too high, we are going to be in for a rough go here. So why does that matter? Because the messaging matters. Explain this to people. Address this. Trump's comment, I don't think about how this affects Americans, that is a campaign ad for Democrats now. I know what he meant. He doesn't want to give Iran leverage by admitting that they're using the pressure from the American political sphere against him, right? Like, I speak Trump. I understand what he's doing, but that is now a campaign commercial the Democrats are going to be using, even though Trump's not on the ballot. They're going to say, see, Republicans don't care about this. They're the fat cats. They're the Wall Street guys. Not even true.
10: Also, price of oil and gas is an objective reality. We can argue about a lot of different perspectives and what the impact is going to be. The tangible impact is real when you put a gas pump into your car and you watch the price go up. Or when you drive down the road and you look to your left and your right and the gas prices are $4.20 a gallon or $4.30 or whatever they are in your particular location. Now, I do think they're going to come back pretty significantly. I think they're going to come back very significantly by the fall. And if that happens, Democrats have kind of just reflexively, almost zombie-like, been moving around without particular direction. Oh, egg prices are high. Oh, Trump is Hitler. Oh, I think they're going to circle back to Trump is Hitler again. And I think they believe if prices are back normal, I think their pitch is we have to save democracy by removing Donald Trump. I think that will be their pitch. I don't think that pitch is going to work. So my position here would be whatever you can do to get gas prices back down, a lot of other economic indicators are going fantastically well, and I think they will come back again to Trump as Hitler, which is what they tried to run on in 2024. And I think it's really just kind of a party that right now is bereft of many ideas. Yes, you can just be a vibe party of vibe is bad, party in power is wrong. And some people might be moved on that, but Democrats are actually less popular than Trump. People want to talk about, oh, what is Trump's popularity rating right now? There isn't a single Democrat in America more popular than Trump. And so you kind of have a double hater. There's a lot of just very frustrated people out there in America, what I would call the double hater. Remember when they came out with the study book and they found that the phrase when we were growing up was haters gonna hate. And then they did a study and they found out that that's actually 100% true, that some people, some percentage of the population just hates everything and is perpetually unhappy. Haters really legitimately are going to hate. I think there is a double pox on both their houses right now vibe in America where people are just angry at Democrats and Republicans. And I don't think either party gets much of an advantage in the so-called double hate brigade.
12: I mean, haters are going to hate, and players yes. are going to play, as we know.
10: As one of the great songwriters of our time, memorably intoned.
12: Yeah, I guess I do know one of her songs. So
10: yes.
12: I just caught myself in the midst of it there. So we got a few things here. Rubio also talking about all these issues. He's saying that we don't need, this is to NBC. This is obviously about the summit going on right now. There's a lot happening in Beijing, so we're going to be unpacking this for a lot of the show. This is cut 9, though, and he's saying we don't need China's help on Iran. Play this.
6: What exactly did President Trump ask President Xi for when it comes to Iran?
8: He didn't ask him for anything. I mean, we're not asking for China's help. We don't need their help.
6: But he raises the issue.
8: We raise the issue to make clear what our position is and to make it clear so they understand. Because, I mean, it's logical we would talk about it given how dominant that issue is. Our position is very clear. Iran cannot have a nuclear weapon. And that's what they were, you know, they were on the verge of building a conventional capability where they had so many rockets, so many drones, that you couldn't do anything against them. They would hide behind that conventional shield to do whatever they wanted with their nuclear program in the future. That's why the president chose to act. In response to that, Iran has decided that they're going to take an international waterway and turn it into theirs and charge tolls for it. We're not going to allow that to happen, and that's why there's a blockade.
12: So we're not going to allow that to happen. Fine. Problem is, until the ships all agree that it's not happening, we still have this standoff and the price of gas remains as high as it is. I also wonder what's going to happen if we do allow for tank tops to occur where the tanks are full, all the tanks are full in Iran, and then you have nowhere to store the gas. And then apparently if you can't pump the oil, the machinery gets all messed up. So then that production would be taken offline for the foreseeable, right? If I'm playing
10: this
12: out properly.
10: That's what the oil and gas guys say, is that when you stop pumping the gas and start to, you know, basically dial back and shut down some of the capacity, it isn't like you can just turn off your air conditioner and turn it back on and it works fine. There are major issues with stopping and then restarting.
12: So if that is the case, and we would have major change in supply for, let's just say, even a year or two, that would affect the price. So this is, look, it's a gamble. There's no way around this. But I'm still very hopeful that this is going to turn in our favor, because otherwise, I think people have forgotten a little bit. Not forgotten, but maybe it's just been put out of our minds how crazy the Democrats are. I mean, just wait until they can start holding hearings in the House. And I think, do you have already, we could put bets on this one, what they would, if they take the House. By the way, maybe they don't, and that'd be fantastic. And as long as the Trump administration, the Republicans, are really hammering that the decisions being made here on the home front are economically sound, helping people pay their bills, pushing for American prosperity, pushing for America first, then we got a real shot, which is great. I just want to make sure that focus is there. But Clay, if it doesn't happen, what do you think they're going to? I think they're going to impeach Trump on the drones, on the strikes in the Caribbean on the boats. That's what I think they're going to do. I think they're going to say that that's an undeclared war and those are war crimes.
10: Oh, I haven't even thought about what the grounds of impeachment would be, just that they would do it no matter what. But again, that kind of goes back to, it feels like a zombie era, because it's just going to reiterate what happened in 18. We're going to spend 5 months, whatever it is, they'll impeach him. 46 or 47 senators on the Democrat Party will vote to remove him from office, probably everybody but Fetterman, and then nothing will happen. And so, again, I do think that, what is the message? We've got some audio from my girl Kamala where she says we need to talk about making Puerto Rico a state. We need to talk about making Washington, D.C. a state. We need to talk about expanding the Supreme Court. I think they're going to really kind of stumble their way into totally radical ideas, and they're going to end the filibuster and all the idiot Republicans who said, oh, we have to stand on principle, are going to sit back and just watch as they completely end the filibuster the moment they have power. And nobody's going to say, well, I'm so glad Republicans stood on principle and didn't put in place what President Trump wanted when we had complete control of government. So anyway, there you go. We'll take some of your calls. We'll react. We'll play Kamala's latest big hits. Too often when we talk or even mention Israel on this program, it's unfortunately just about something awful that has happened over there. There are 11 million people who live in Israel, 9 million of the Jewish faith. They're often the focus of the International Fellowship of Christians and Jews, a nonprofit organization based here in the United States dedicated to helping the vulnerable. 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
19: Our quiet weather is coming to an end with thunderstorms forecast later today into early next week. Today, increasing clouds and breezy with a high of 78. Tonight, mostly cloudy with a low of 58. And tomorrow, a small chance of thundershowers, otherwise sunny and a high of 89. That's your forecast. I'm Jamie Grout from News Radio 1040 WHO.
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10: Coming up in a few minutes, our friend Steve Yates from the Heritage Foundation is going to talk to us all about China. He could even talk to us about it in Mandarin if he wants to. Xia Xia. So we could, we'll join with him, and also he'll have a big announcement. A big, very exciting, a beautiful announcement on the Clay and Buck Show about a project that he's got coming on that you guys should all be excited about. 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That's what we're doing there. So go, please, sign up. The coffee's delicious. The book is fabulous. Fabulous, even, you could say. It's a good
23: There
10: work.
23: You go. And, it is really great that, coffee.
10: Joanne in North Carolina wants to weigh in. Joanne, what you got for us?
0: Hi, guys. Well, I'm listening to you, and this is what I want to say. I want to ask you, you know, you talk about how many people are upset with President Trump. And I want to know, how do you get your information, and how many people do you actually talk to? Because I will tell you that I know thousands of people. I have a big following, not a huge following, but a big following on Facebook. And I know, and I have been in my hometown forever, and I talk to a lot of people. I'm well known. I and my husband, one income family, five kids, and we are very happy with President Trump, as are 99% of the people that I speak to. He told us it was going to be like this. He knew what he was going to do before he ever got into office. And he told us, he said, it's going to be hard at first. He said, but if we just get through that hard part, it's going to be better than ever. And yeah, gas prices are high, but I'm going to tell you something else too. I'm a repetitive shopper for seven people. I go to Walmart every time I shop. The prices have not really changed, and a lot of them have gone down. And
10: okay,
0: I have to watch my money.
10: How old are your kids?
0: Pardon?
10: How old are you? You said you have five kids. How old are your kids?
0: The youngest is 9. The oldest is 21. And their grandchildren that we've been, their brothers, we've raised them since they were
10: okay,
0: babies.
10: Well, that's awesome. So here's what I would say. I'm in Tennessee. I'm a neighbor of you in North Carolina. You have a big, huge Senate race in North Carolina. It's one of the biggest Senate races that's going on. We want Michael Whatley to win. He is down right now, if you look, it appears, quite substantially to Roy Cooper. So that is Tom Tillis, who is a Republican senator, and he is not favored to win right now. People had to bust their butts, everybody all over North Carolina. When we're saying people are frustrated and people are upset, we're not necessarily talking about the most diehard of Trump supporters out there, but you have to win people who are persuadable. Trump won the persuadable in 2024. In order to maintain Senate and House control, he has to win 2026. And I appreciate the people you talk to, and I hope they all get out and vote. I think it's fair to say it's nervous for anybody out there who wants Republicans to stay in control of the House.
2: I'd vote for Trump if gas prices were $200 a barrel. But I'm not who Trump has to worry about in the midterm elections for the Republicans. That's the point, I think, that Clay is making in summation here. It's not about the people that love what Trump is doing. It's about the fair weather friend voters, if you will. The persuadables, the independents, the swing voters. And everyone who follows politics will tell you they are very price sensitive, and especially when it comes to gas. So it's not about people being mad at Trump. It's about people who could be mad at Trump.
13: 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Clay Travis and Buck Sexton. 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
3: 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Hi, Michael. Inflation has been a key focus for markets. What did the latest CPI report show?
21: Well, Monica, inflation remained firm in April. Headline CPI rose 0.6% month over month, matching expectations. That was cooler than March's 0.9% surge, but still elevated. Energy was again a major driver, rising 3.8% after a much larger jump the prior month, reflecting the impact of the Iran war and the closure of the Strait of Hormuz. Shelter costs also rose 0.6%, while food prices increased 0.5%. Core CPI, which excludes food and energy, rose 0.4%, above expectations and the strongest reading since early 2025. So consumer inflation is not just about energy. We're seeing pressure in areas like shelter, apparel, and personal care.
3: Now, producer prices were also released. What did they tell us? And what does all of this mean for the Fed?
21: Producer prices were even hotter. Headline PPI rose 1.4% month over month, well above expectations and the biggest increase since March of 2022. Goods prices jumped, led by gasoline, while services prices also rose sharply. Core PPI, excluding food and energy, increased 1%, also much higher than expected. So inflation pressures are showing up for both consumers and producers. And recall, the Fed's dual mandate is stable prices and maximum employment. With the jobs still resilient and inflation firming, the Fed has less room to cut. The recently released Fed minutes show that holding rates steady will likely remain the path for now.
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9: I'm Eva Basinger. Mostly sunny skies today. Here's what's trending on WHO. President Trump and Chinese President Xi Jinping are set to meet again after their closed-door discussions today. NBC's Gabe Gutierrez reports from Beijing that trade is also a focus.
24: President Trump posted on his way here that opening up China's market would be his number one priority in asking President Xi. So far, we've heard no specifics of that, though the Treasury Secretary just said that he predicted we'd see large orders of Boeing aircraft coming soon from China.
9: A member of the Iowa Soybean Association is with the president in China, hoping to come back with some new soybean trade deals.
25: Our farmers want new markets. They want fair trade deals with China.
9: U.S. Representative Ashley Hinson of Iowa, she serves on the House Select Committee on China. Protests are breaking out in Havana after Cuba ran out of fuel.
26: Cuba's energy minister told state media on Wednesday the country has run out of crude oil and diesel and has no reserves, putting the national grid in a critical state. Cuba gets most of its oil from Venezuela, but the U.S. has been blocking its fuel shipments since it invaded Venezuela in January.
9: Tammy Trujillo reporting. A proposed shooting range development in Madison County has been rejected by the Board of Supervisors, which cited potential problems with noise, safety risks, and environmental impacts. Memorial Day weekend is approaching quickly, and the Iowa National Guard is preparing to honor and celebrate veterans.
27: A lot of great opportunities and veteran-focused opportunities to come and truly remember what that day is all about.
9: Jackie Schmillen, Director of Public Affairs for the Iowa National Guard. I'm Eva Basinger. Our next update in 30 minutes. Breaking news and severe weather as it happens on Des Moines News, Weather, and Traffic Station, News Radio 1040 WHO.
7: President Trump's trip to China has huge economic implications for Iowa. 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
1: If you're hearing this, you should be concerned about the Asian longhorned beetle, an invasive species that's destroying our trees. 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
0: Look up, look down, look around, look up, look down, look around. In the trees and on the ground, 'cause the ALB must be found.
1: Some signs of the ALB are dime-sized holes on tree trunks, a sawdust-like material called frass, and the beetle itself, with a long black body and white spots.
0: Look up, look down, look around, look up, look down, look around. In the trees and on the ground, 'cause the ALB must be found.
1: Learn all the signs and how to report them at AsianLonghornedBeetle.com. That's AsianLonghornedBeetle.com.

0: Second hour of Clay and Buck kicks off. Second hour of Clay and Buck kicks off right now. Thanks for being here with us, everybody. We have our friend Stephen Yates with us now. We're going to talk China with our friend Steve Yates. But before we dive into that, Steve, first of all, thanks for being here with us. We are very excited that we can announce the next show for the Clay and Buck Podcast Network, the fabulous, some people are saying the greatest podcast network of all podcast networks, Nation States with Yates. Got to say, I love the title. Yeah. Very catchy. Nation States with Yates dropped the first episode Tuesday night. National security expertise, deep dives, learning about all that stuff, military, geopolitics, intelligence, all of it coming from our friend Steve Yates. Next episode dropping tonight. You should all go check it out in the Clay and Buck Podcast Network. And congratulations to you, Mr. Yates, on your inaugural episode.
1: Well, Buck, thanks to you, both you and Clay, for letting an egghead like me join this august network. I hope that we can basically be a voice of reason and a personal national security advisor to anyone who wants to dial in and figure out what's happening in the world and why it matters to them, not just the White House.
0: We have a lot of national security nerds in this audience. They're going to love this show. So you're going to be inundated. You and all the nerds are going to sit around talking geopolitics, how to fix the Middle East, how to fix Latin America, you name it, all of it. Let's start with China, though, and what's going on right now overseas, the Trump administration. We gave a little bit of a day one overview, read the White House's official statement on it. Is there anything of note so far, or are we all really just waiting for the real stuff to drop about any possible agreements or takeaways?
1: You know, Buck, I think one of the biggest challenges in Trump world and Trump diplomacy is that there's a lot of pizzazz going in and shaping going in. And you have sort of this powerful personality coming up against a very powerful system. And we have to understand the Communist Party of China as a system. You're not really dealing with a human being at top. And so systems can be transactional, but they're probably not going to do strategic change. So you have the president trying to get them to change strategy on Iran. I don't give him great odds at doing it. I think it's a worthy thing to try to get them to do, but they're completely comfortable being in business with the world's leading state sponsor of terror, and they're still dependent on those resources. But I think the president's doing some transactions that might matter, telling them to open up. He brought big CEOs of big companies that can't do any business in China. Maybe we'll get a little opening on that front. But really, I think we've had sort of rhetorical flourishes that pretty much resonate with everything I've heard in U.S.-China relations for the better part of 40 years. Just a little bit of an angle one way or the other. And, of course, the news is voraciously trying to highlight them.
2: So the number one question that comes out of this, and I think it's probably the number one question in the entire world, is what would we do if China invaded Taiwan? So, Steve, easy question for you to answer here. Will China invade Taiwan? Do you think yes or no they will? And then if they do, what would the United States do? Because we're dealing with intentional strategic ambiguity on so many different fronts here. What do you think will actually happen, and what would we do if they did invade?
1: Well, Clay, I don't like the strategic ambiguity, but you're right that it is sort of a fact of life, and almost every administration, every politician adopts it. Bottom line, I don't believe China is likely to invade Taiwan. It's a much, much harder proposition than a lot of analysts will let you think. They could attack. They've certainly shown after the Pelosi visit a few years ago that they've switched gears somewhat into a blockade-like activity. But they sort of awoke a sleeping giant in Asia in Japan, which then voted for a Margaret Thatcher-like personality that's made no bones about their national interest in freedom of navigation. And the demonstration effect of what the United States has been able to do against Chinese equipment in Iran and elsewhere, it has to sink in at real levels of the Chinese military. So I don't think they're really looking to do a big full-on invasion in the years to come. And some of what Xi Jinping has been saying this visit, it sounds like he's trying to sue for peace to wait out the Trump administration.
0: What would be a best case scenario for Trump coming out of this within the realm of realism, right? You know, we know he's not going to, we know she's not going to be like, you know what? We don't need Taiwan. We'll let it go. Okay. Right. But within the realm of realism, what could Trump get here where you'd have to say, oh, this isn't just both teams declaring victory and going to their respective corners afterward, Trump has actually got some stuff here that really is going to be of benefit to the American people and really is putting America first.
1: Yeah, well, I think the sort of Hippocratic Oath goes first. He, as far as I can tell, he's made no concessions so far. There was some concern about him letting a few more of the most advanced chips go into China, but Secretary Bessent has been vocal saying that, you know, we're leading on the AI race, and we aim to stay in that lead. We can have a dialogue with the Chinese, but we aim to win. That's the right approach to take. If he gets Chinese to buy more American products, whether it's ag products or other kinds of things, that's a relatively easy net win, and it sounds like that's in the cards. It comes down to making sure they actually do it. Trying to basically get them to rhetorically commit to help nudge Iran in the direction of a deal, it can't hurt. I just have low expectations of follow through on that. But really, I think the president going and flexing there, making clear America is back. We're not in decline. You say you're on the rise, but your economy's kind of struggling a bit. You need access to us, and we're open to talking to you about that, but you have to stop killing our people with fentanyl, and you have to stop taking our jobs with unfair trade, and we'll talk to you about rebalancing it. I think that's the level set the president's been going for, and that's far better than all of his predecessors have done in dealing with China.
2: Strait of Hormuz. Long-term, if this situation with Iran isn't resolved and gas prices remain high and essentially the Strait of Hormuz is closed, I think, generally speaking, you would probably say long term it can't remain closed. There will be a solution at some point, but let's pretend it's going to stay closed for some time. Who is harmed more by that, the United States or China, and why?
1: Well, the United States takes some impact because we're part of global markets, but by far we have an advantage relative to almost all others. If people just look at maritime satellite traffic, you'll see a caravan of vessels coming to the United States, and we've become basically the global gas station. And so in many, many ways, what President Trump has done is he's forced a change in this flow, and it will get people, including perhaps the Chinese, who intimate they might buy more from the United States, and that's sort of a flip on dependency relationships. That is kind of what happens. China is in a difficult spot by this. So are some of our friends who are very dependent on oil, but we need them to transition to buy from safer sources too. So we have durability. We have options that others don't. But if people tune into Nation States with Yates tonight, I'll go through a whole episode where I talk about how President Trump can and should end major military options really soon. And I firmly believe they must and can get the Strait back in operation soon.
0: I love that he's promoing the podcast like a pro without me. Tonight with Nation States with Yates, which everyone here listening should go check out, because you will know more after you've listened to Steve's show about China than anyone else, any other show out there, I guarantee it. As I said, Steve could do the whole show in Mandarin afterwards, maybe for the dissident Chinese audience. We got to start blasting it via some of Elon's gear over there. But back to what we're actually seeing here, Steve, and what's happening in this meeting so far. The promise not to arm Iran. Iran, as I understand it, and some of this, is my sort of older knowledge about how these things work in the Middle East, but I think it's probably still the same. It gets its things that go bang for the most part from Russia, China, North Korea, actually. The Turks give them some stuff. Is China really willing, you think, to stop giving them some of the dual use and military grade technology that we want them to? Or is that just happy talk from Xi Jinping?
1: Well, to a degree, it's a little less material from a Chinese side because it hasn't performed well. And so even if Iran is in desperate need of resupply, what they're getting, they already know, is inferior. And that's definitely not the best that China can provide. And China's not going to provide its best. It wants that for itself and for the Indo-Pacific region, Asia, rather than sending it to the Middle East. At this point, China's a little bit hurt by this. They're not getting the oil that they want. They're not going to get the sales on the illicit military side that they've had before. And it's a really bad advertisement for China Inc. if you want to stand up to big bad Uncle Sam, because that isn't working for them.
2: I know you and Buck took a trip to Taiwan But I hope you're going to address this in your podcast, a part of the Clay and Buck Podcast Network, which all of you should go subscribe to and make sure that you do not miss, because I think you will enjoy it.
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2: 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Okay, you took Buck to Taiwan. I think that we have not talked about enough in this country, especially as AI growth has continued to accelerate, how much the entire economic success of the country right now depends on access to microchips and the semiconductors that are produced overwhelmingly in Taiwan. How long would it take for us to be a semiconductor chip independent if we started? And I know we've started a little bit. They're building new factories here. This really significantly concerns me because we solved a lot of our energy independence when it came to oil and gas with drill, baby, drill. We now produce more oil and gas in this country than ever before, than any other country, I believe, in the world. Do we have the ability to do that with semiconductors? And if so, how long would it take and what kind of investment would we need to see?
1: Well, Clay, there's a fancy initiative out of the State Department, which I wouldn't usually praise, but in this case, I think it's good guys doing good things. It's called Pax Silica, which is a sort of a fancy way of talking about the countries that are an absolute lead on technology and manufacturing with real, responsible, transparent approaches to these technologies, working together to make sure we have clean supply chains and that we don't have leakages to irresponsible actors like China. That alternative network combined dwarfs any potential that China has as long as we work together. It's sort of a modern, better version of what we used to call the G7 in the Cold War, an institution that still exists, but is largely irrelevant at this point. But this Pax Silica is sort of a tech 7 or 8 or 12, what they're at now. That is the way of the future. I think that transition is reasonably already ahead of China. That's why they're desperate to get these NVIDIA ahead leading chips. They can't compete with us unless they get our R&D and our chips. And I'd like to believe, although I won't bank my life on it, that our tech industries have wised up to the idea that you can't get in bed with these guys without them taking your shirt and your chips. And so they are working on these alternative paths. I think within a short number of years, we've got great capability. But I also say, Clay, I don't think we're going to come to the point where we have to worry about Taiwan, Japan, and others being a part of this supply chain. That is the power of the world. And even China depends on being able to have access to it. And so it would be a suicide pact for them to go after it. Can never bet that commies won't be suicidal. But so far, I think they've been short of that.
0: What do you think, if there's anything, Steve, just last quick one here, if you had any word of caution or where would you think she might try to get a little too cute with Trump, and you'd want to tell Big T, hey, watch out for him on this, or don't let him box you into a corner on that? What would it be?
1: Number one, I just say always speak in English. Don't adopt the way the Chinese talk about things. Every leader that engages with China tries to mirror some form of rhetorical empathy. You end up giving a formulation that can and will be used against you. And they first and foremost want to do that on Taiwan. There's no reason to back down on that. As long as America stays consistent, common sense, and says, look, you hit Taiwan, you're basically crushing global markets within 2 to 12 hours. None of us can abide by that. This is not an internal political issue. And just like Iran can't have a nuclear weapon, you can't do this to our markets. You do that, you lay down that marker, we're in good shape. That, I think, is the number one area. I think Trump's good on rebalancing economically, the military side, reviving America's capability, focusing on adapting technology to modern warfare. We're on the right track on those fronts.
0: Stephen Yates, everybody, go check out Nation States with Yates. New episode dropping tonight, first one from this week. Know more about what's going on in geopolitics than any of your friends. And that's coming from me. I know what I'm talking about. Go listen to Steve's show. Steve, thank you so much.
1: Thank you both. Take care.
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4: From the WHO Weather Center,
11: Showers and thunderstorms start on Friday night throughout the weekend and into next week. This afternoon, partly sunny, a high of 78, and 30-mile-per-hour wind gusts. Tomorrow, sunny and a high of 88 degrees, calm winds. Then we see the showers and thunderstorms on Friday night that continues throughout the weekend before finally clearing up on Tuesday. That's your forecast. 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
2: 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And that's one of the areas that I think we are serving well in that podcast network. If you're out there and you hear Steve Yates and you think, boy, I learned a lot during that last 15 minutes. I would like to know more with greater depth than maybe you just get in the glib general news.
3: Look, I'll just say this, Clay, because I've been doing this now. It'll be 15 years in June. 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I know every national security analyst and their work who goes on Fox and CNN. And I think Steve Yates is the smartest and most in-depth national security analyst I've come across in 15 years. That's why he is on our podcast. And that is just the truth. I know all the ones who go on Fox. I know all the ones who go on CNN. Steve is absolutely top tier. So go listen to him.
2: Yeah. No, I mean, so I think you will really enjoy that. 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When we come back, Buck, first of all, yeah, we've got Senator Dave McCormick.

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3: In 2005, investigators in Palm Beach, Florida began uncovering a dark secret.
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3: There was a wealthy man in Palm Beach who was offering young girls a way to make money. That man was Jeffrey Epstein, and he had set up a system designed to bring him underage girls. Local police and the federal government would investigate and, by their count, find dozens of victims. Epstein would become one of the world's most infamous predators, a man who could have faced decades in prison but served just 13 months in his own wing of a county jail.
6: Why would you cut this deal with Jeffrey Epstein?
3: Epstein's abuse would span years and cross state lines.
7: New York, Palm Beach, New Mexico, Paris, Virgin Islands, and each one of those residences is an alleged crime scene.
3: I'm ABC's Mark Remillard, and with a team of journalists from the ABC News Investigative Unit, we've traveled around the country to look at Jeffrey Epstein and the allegations of his horrifying abuse, to hear from the girls who suffered it, who are now women fighting to recover from it. Truth and Lies, Jeffrey Epstein.
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8: Welcome back in. Is this Shaft? This is the Shaft music, isn't it?
9: Is that Burn Baby Burn is what this Disco Inferno.
8: Oh, yeah. Disco Inferno. I thought this was the Shaft music. We haven't played this in a long time.
9: You know what I mean? You gotta leave the music to me sometimes. You stay with the...
8: Most of the time.
9: The sports ball. You know what I mean? Most of the time. Unless Taylor Swift is on
8: the 90s. The 90s and Taylor Swift, I'm pretty good at.
9: You're pretty good. Do you ever think about, whenever we hear that song, and we're going to get into Kamala in a second. I got to just jump in with this. You remember Ghostbusters? When Louis Tully, played by the fantastic Rick Moranis, a big comedic actor of particularly of the 80s, and he has the beautiful blonde come up to him, and they're playing Burn Baby Burn in the background, and he says that he doesn't invite friends, only clients, so he can do a tax write-off for the party. And then he says, who brought the dog? And the like the goblin thing like jumps out of the closet. It's great.
8: What is Rick Moranis's best role? On the spot.
9: I think it's that. I mean, his biggest franchise was definitely Honey, I Shrunk the
8: Kids.
9: Honey,
8: I Shrunk the Kids.
9: Which was huge 80s movie. Huge, huge. And then he also did,
8: Little Shop of Horrors.
9: Little Shop of Horrors. Was he in, like a movie, a football, some kind of like a kids football movie? I can't remember what it's called. You know what I mean? He was like a coach or something. Little Giants. Isn't that right? No?
8: Oh, yeah. Maybe. I don't know. I don't think I've seen Little Giants.
9: I am right. Little Giants. Yeah. Look at me with the sports ball reference.
8: Is he still alive?
9: Oh, Rick. I used to play tennis with him. Yeah, he's great.
8: Okay, good. Great.
9: Yeah. No, he's doing great.
8: Great news here.
9: Lives in New York.
8: I was nervous.
9: He's actually, I think he's actually been cast in something coming up. I think they're going to bring, I think they might be either, I forget. They're either bringing back Honey, I Shrunk the Kids or something. So, you know how they've had the Ghostbusters nostalgia. You've seen some of those old Ghostbusters movies, which you really enjoyed. The non-all-female Ghostbuster, they've been pretty good.
8: I thought that was good.
9: No, the all-female Ghostbuster was trash, but the other thing, the more recent one, was pretty good. It was fun, the one that they brought back. I forget. Paul Rudd's in it, I think, right? That one.
8: He was in Spaceballs as well, for those of us who remember that illustrious film.
9: Oh, that's right, Spaceballs. I had forgotten about his work in Spaceballs. But the Who Brought the Dog is only excelled in Ghostbusters lore by the doorman who goes, a bear in his apartment, and then the thing runs through the lobby. You remember that? Anyway, I've seen Ghostbusters
8: holds up really, really well. And speaking of, I went last night. We'll get to Kamala at the top of the next next
9: Kamala
8: hour.
9: Will
8: we'll
9: still be, Kamala will still be
8: Kamala
9: there.
8: Still Kamala be there. Will still be good at the top of the next hour. The I went to go see the new Nate Bargatze movie, The Breadwinner, last night. They had the premiere in Nashville at a movie theater he used, said he used to go to, Hollywood 27. For those of you who know, Nashville was kind of a big movie theater that opened probably around like 95, something like that. We would go there in high school. It was a huge movie theater near downtown Nashville. Breadwinner, and I was thinking about this because, and it's interesting we brought up like Honey, I Shrunk the Kids, Rick Moranis, Ghostbusters. It's a PG movie. They don't, that is not animated. They almost have stopped making, think about this for a minute for the larger culture out there. They almost have stopped making PG movies that are live action. That is not a Pixar movie, not a Disney movie, not some sort of definite children's movie. This show, and I was texting with Nate last night about it, this movie, he basically is gambling here, and Sony, I think, who's distributing it, has the much bigger gamble, but there is still a market for parents to take kids. The whole family can go. I went and saw it last night. It is a 1980s era PG movie. Now, it's not Goonies, which is one of the greatest movies ever been made. But it is a movie that you can take your 7 and 8 year old to, and you can sit and watch it with them. And I guarantee you, you will not leave concerned about something that they saw in the movie, and that you will all of you be able to laugh at it. I don't know if there is still a huge marketplace out there, because again, so much of streaming has changed things. Every niche is served, and so we don't go as much after big, colossal audiences as we did in the 80s and 90s. I still think there's probably a market for this, and I like it. I think you guys
9: is what is coming back. Spaceballs 2. I thought Honey, I Shrunk the Kids. No. Rick Moranis is coming back in Spaceballs 2, which I think actually could be really good. So, Spaceballs 2 coming soon to a, well, I don't know how soon, but it will be coming to a theater near you. The other movie thing that we haven't talked about yet, but it is getting a lot of attention online, and people feel very passionately about this because it has to do, it's a Christopher Nolan project. And Christopher Nolan is, I think, a wildly overrated director. I will tell you, wildly overrated. I think he has made a few very good movies, which were really two of the Batman movies he did. Those are very, very good movies. I enjoyed them. I think they're pretty awesome. And you know, they certainly answered the mail. They certainly got it done as superhero films. The third one was the one with Bane, you know, it was good. It was kind of, the whole thing was a little preposterous, though, actually, even for superhero stuff. Put that aside, though. I think some of his other stuff, it really, I never met anybody who could explain what Inception was really. It's just a lot of slow motion nonsense. It's just, the whole thing is absurd. Okay. Inception's not a good movie. Get mad at me. I'm right. You're wrong. Inception's not a good movie. He's making The Odyssey. And there have been some choices made in The Odyssey. Have you seen this, Clay? This is getting a lot of people.
8: I was talking about it last night with Laura. We were watching, waiting for the Nate Bargatze movie to start. I was saying, hey, have you seen some of the casting decisions that Christopher Nolan has made in The Odyssey? This is what we were talking about as we were sitting in the theater before the movie started.
9: And the two things that have gotten the most attention are Helen of Troy, and this has been confirmed, I believe, has been cast as a, I think she's from Africa. I don't think she's African.
8: I think that's right.
9: A black actress is Helen of Troy. Some people are just sort of saying, you know, so we're doing this thing that Netflix always does where, remember, Troy, Greeks, it's a part of the world, it's historical. This is a little bit like casting, which really happened, a black female as a Viking king in a Netflix show that I watched.
8: Yeah.
9: So it's supposed to be the 800s in what is basically Denmark and Sweden, and there's a black woman who's in charge of all the white guys. That's a little, it takes you out of it. It kind of breaks the fourth wall. It takes you out of the realm of suspending your disbelief a little bit. But the other one that's getting even more attention. What do you think about this one?
8: It's crazy. Is this confirmed to be true 100%?
9: This one is not confirmed yet.
8: Okay.
9: So it could be a massive trolling campaign, I think. But they're saying that Achilles, renowned as the greatest warrior of the ancient world, right? And I about to say, I think people are looking back at the movie Troy with Brad Pitt. That's a great movie. I think we were, I think Roman Helmet Guy is his handle on Twitter. I got to give him credit for this. He was saying, we got a little spoiled for a while. It was either Roman Helmet Guy or Matt Walsh, who are probably related because they're both like bearded, smart, grumpy guys that like appreciate the classics and history. But we had Braveheart, Troy, Master and Commander. We had all these epics coming out.
8: Don't forget Gladiator. I think that's what actually snowed Troy under is it happened so close to Gladiator, and Gladiator was such a perfect epic that people,
9: And this insight, whether it was Matt Walsh or Roman Helmet Guy, I totally agree with it. I think we got a little spoiled for a while where we just, people were making these epics and they're basically perfect movies. I mean, they're phenomenally well done, incredibly well. You know, I by the way, I put Last of the Mohicans, which is a little earlier, but I put that in that category of like a historic epic. I mean, there's some of these movies. Some of you put Mel Gibson's The Patriot in that category. If you want to kind of go more modern, Saving Private Ryan. But these movies that are truly epic in scope and that are amazing and stand the test of time, Troy, I think, that were all made in about a 10 to 15 year span. Troy is definitely in that category. Clay, The Odyssey now has, if you're wondering why we're talking about this, I don't know. Elliot Page, formerly, right? Isn't that the name? No. Is it Elliot? Is that right?
8: Yeah, used to be Ellen Page.
9: Used to be Ellen Page. Clay just dead named. Ellen Page. Elliot Page, who's a trans actor now, or actress who says he's a man or whatever.
8: Ellen Page was in Juno. Became famous as a girl comedic. Juno was a pretty good movie, as I remember it. She got pregnant as a teenager, right? That was the entire conceit. And then Ellen Page decided, no, I'm actually a dude, and is now Elliot Page. Now, Ellen Page, Laura, my wife was saying, I didn't look at this, she's like 5 foot tall, weighs like 100 pounds. I mean, is tiny. And they are saying that they have put him, whichever you want to say, in as Achilles, who is one of the greatest warriors of all time. And this is the world in which we now live. If this
9: you
8: is
9: know
8: true,
9: Juno,
8: could be
9: Juno
8: trolling.
9: Got a lot of criticism as a movie, Clay, because she had the baby.
8: That's right. That's what I remember.
9: And people were super angry because she should have aborted the baby because it was an unwanted pregnancy. What do you mean you actually had? What do you mean you brought life into the world? What do you mean you made the right choice? So the leftists, the ghoulish left, were very angry about Juno because she had the baby in the movie. You're not supposed to do that, you know? Not according to the left. So now she's Achilles, though, as she's trans, or that's what they're all saying. If this is the case, this movie is toast. However, it's very interesting. The rules for getting an Oscar are crazy.
8: Yes.
9: And I'm wondering, you know, can we page like DOJ, Harmeet Dhillon over in civil rights or whatever? Why are the Oscars allowed to have these rules? I don't understand. We know that we can't do this in college admissions anymore. Why can the Oscars say, and a lot of you are like, Buck, who cares about the Oscars? You know, yes, but also we can't just cede all of culture to the other side. We did that for a long time, guys, by the way. And, you know, we got Obama and 8 years of socialist craziness. So let's not just like let the other side have all the movies, all the books, all the magazines, all the internet, all the news. Let's actually fight back on this stuff a little bit here and there. Why should the Oscars be able to have straight up racial quotas for people to be able to win an award for a movie? I don't understand how that's even legal.
8: I agree with you. I think it should be looked into. By the way, and so if this is true, we don't know if it's 100% true. Braveheart, by the way, Buck, 1995, Gladiator, 2000, Troy, 2004. I think that thesis is 100%. I think Gladiator was so good in particular that if Troy came out in 2020, I think people would have been far more impressed by it than they were by it coming out in 2004 because it was so close to that epic, incredible film. But no, look, this is something that I deeply believe in. I put my own money behind it. Obviously, I started OutKick. I'm working on starting a new media company now as well. You have to win culture. You have to matter in culture. You can't just seed it. You can't just say, well, I don't know why you even care about this. You know, there's people who will get upset when sports is in the news with politics, when culture is in the news with politics. It's like when I started doing sports talk radio, Buck, 20 some odd years ago, whatever the heck it was now, there were guys that would call in and say, just give me the scores. Why don't you just give me the scores? And I'm like, well, I mean, the scores are easy to find. What matters is the context, the conversation that surrounds the scores. Basic facts are out there. Now, sometimes they're hard to find, but you win with culture. Politics is downstream of culture. That's one of the most true things that I think has ever been said. The culture shift, I'm optimistic, has become significant. I think Nate Bargatze's movie, The Breadwinner, being made. I think the fact that the most popular comedian in America right now is a clean comedian is evidence of there being a desperate desire for something that people can share together. I think one reason sports has gotten popular, new ratings highs, Buck, is because there is a desperate demand in this streaming age for still big events that we all come together and experience together. Well, and so I think culture matters in that context in a massive way.
9: I think Bargatze, and there are others who aren't as clean as his comedy is, but there are others who are actually truly doing comedy now, whereas we've gotten used to, particularly the late night hosts, are leftist commentators who make fun of people. Who make fun of Republicans. That's actually what they are. They're not comedians. They are leftist political commentators who make fun of Trump and people who vote for Trump. Nate Bargatze is a comedian. Anyone can go to his shows and they will laugh because it is funny and it is meant for everyone. And that's actually the way it should be. It should be meant to make people laugh, not to be a constant lecture by dimwits who are reading off of a prompter. All right. When we talk about the people of Israel, we're talking about people connected to a promise. It's a promise made by God, one he's never broken, and one that continues even today. And that matters, especially when the Israeli population has been subjected to ongoing missile and drone attacks, let alone the terror they experienced by Hamas several years ago. It's a call for all of us to respond and show our support. 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IFCJ are on the ground in Israel. 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
15: Showers and thunderstorms start on Friday night throughout the weekend and into next week. This afternoon, partly sunny, a high of 78, and 30-mile-per-hour wind gusts. Tomorrow, sunny and a high of 88 degrees, calm winds. Then we see the showers and thunderstorms on Friday night that continues throughout the weekend before finally clearing up on Tuesday. That's your forecast. I'm Peyton Hylock from News Radio 1040 WHO.
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8: Welcome back in, Clay Travis, Buck Sexton Show. Appreciate all of you as we are rolling through the Thursday edition of the program. We've been talking a lot about what's going on in Beijing. It is right now around 2 in the morning. First full day in Beijing seems to have gone well. Stock market moving to record highs. We're going to talk with Dave McCormick, senator from Pennsylvania, one of the ultimate battleground states. When we come back next hour, I'm going to play you Kamala talking about expanding the Supreme Court, about adding statehood for Puerto Rico and Washington, D.C., so Democrats could add 4 senators, and also the idea of abolishing the Electoral College. All of that we're going to play for you at the top of the next hour, but James in Texas has been waiting for a while. He's got a take on Iran. What you got for us, James?
18: Hey, guys. Want your old thoughts on this. One of the early things President Trump, who I voted 3 times for, said with the war with Iran was he wanted to fix what presidents in the past have always kicked down the road. I want your guys' thoughts on if we make a deal that leaves the IRGC in control of Iran, didn't we just kick the ball down the road?
8: Yes. Thank you for the call. Buck has talked about the mowing the grass strategy. I think we're going to be in the mowing the grass world with Iran if the same leadership, the IRGC, remains in control just with new figureheads. I don't think there's any doubt. I don't think there's any way to escape that that would be the ultimate reality. But if we've also taken away their ability to ever have nuclear weapons, well, then that is obviously a very significant outcome as well. We will discuss that in the third hour when we return. We'll ask Senator Dave McCormick of Pennsylvania what he thinks about that, what's going on the ground. And again, Kamala floats incredibly radical policies. I think she's going to be the nominee in 28. Buck thinks I'm crazy. We'll discuss next.
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22: It's 3 o'clock. I'm Eva Basinger. 77 degrees now, partly sunny and windy. Here's what's trending on WHO. President Trump says Chinese President Xi Jinping told him China isn't helping Iran with weapons.
23: He said he's not going to give military equipment. That's a big statement. He said that today. That's a big statement. He said that strongly. But at the same time, he said, you know, they buy a lot of their oil there, and they'd like to keep doing that. He'd like to see Hormuz Strait opened.
22: In an interview with Fox News' Sean Hannity after his bilateral summit, Trump said Xi wants to see the U.S.-Iran deal and offered his help if needed. On the economic front, Trump said Xi agreed to buy 200 passenger jets from Boeing. Border Patrol Chief Mike Banks is resigning from his role, telling Fox News it's time. Banks has served in the position since the start of President Trump's second term last year. The U.S. House has passed year-round E15, allowing sales of ethanol blend gasoline nationwide, dropping the summer bans.
24: Congress is looking at biofuels as a way to focus on energy security and giving our producers another market here in the United States.
22: U.S. Representative Ashley Hinson of Iowa, the bill is expected to pass the U.S. Senate. Memorial Day weekend is just over a week away, and AAA projects that more than 3.7 million Midwesterners will be traveling for the holiday, most of them by car.
25: We're seeing the smallest year-over-year increase than we've seen in more than a decade. Higher fuel prices and persistent inflation may have some impact on the decision travelers make to shorten trips, delay plans, or stay closer to home.
22: Brian Ortner with AAA. Gas prices in Iowa are currently sitting at an average of $4.30 a gallon for regular, up 12 cents from Wednesday. I'm Eva Basinger. Our next update in 30 minutes on News Radio 1040 WHO.
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0: Welcome back in. Hour number three, Clay Travis, Buck Sexton Show. President Trump in Beijing. We have talked about it quite a lot. It is right now around 2 in the morning, Friday morning, in Beijing. They are 12 hours ahead of us. The first day seems to have been going and have gone very well. A lot of conversation. We discussed it in the first hour of the program. I'm sure we will discuss it some with Senator Dave McCormick of Pennsylvania, who will join us at the bottom of the hour. His wife, Dina Powell McCormick, is in Beijing right now with President Trump as one of those executives that traveled with the president on the China state visit. We will see if Senator McCormick has gotten any feedback from his wife. Buck, one thing that I'm sure is going on is you've been to China before. What did you do about phones when you were in China? Because I if I were Elon Musk, or I was Dina Powell McCormick, or Tim Cook, the CEO of Apple right now, Jensen Huang, all the NVIDIA CEO, I imagine they had to get special phones, didn't they? Wouldn't you want a special phone when you went into China?
1: I brought nothing electronic with me when I went to China.
0: At all?
1: At all. And I was advised not to, and I knew about this from my previous life, what the capabilities of the Chinese surveillance state are. And when I was there, I rented a smartphone, which, of course, could not use, could not go on Google or Facebook or these other sites. But I rented a smartphone and knew that everything that I did was under full surveillance the whole time. So that's the way that you have to operate when you're in China.
0: Well, with
1: And you leave it behind, but you don't bring anything, you don't buy anything electronic, heavens no, and bring it back with you either. You leave that smartphone there, and you hope that they haven't been able to get into your passwords and stuff when you've accessed things overseas. So you got to be very, very careful, because they will.
0: So you would, you would probably just advise basically those CEOs to just not take communication devices while they're over there. And almost just because the piracy that goes on, the state espionage, the stealing of assets, I would probably just say don't even worry about trying to have a phone while you're in China. Or I would imagine the United States is creating some form of SCIF, right, that they are able to communicate from while the president
1: We have secure diplomatic and intelligence channels. Obviously, you know, the embassy is going to be able to communicate back to the our country without everything, at least we would hope, everything being read and intercepted. But in terms of, yeah, being over there as a civilian, you have to just assume that whatever you're doing is being collected and at least scanned by, you know, AI, et cetera, if not actively monitored by a person who works for the vast Chinese Ministry of Security. So, yeah.
0: So we will talk with Dave McCormick about that trip and more, but I did want to not avoid or not ignore the fact that Democrats are increasingly getting crazier. I believe, and Buck thinks I'm crazy for this, that Kamala Harris is going to end up being the nominee in 2028 for the Democrat Party.
1: This would make up for you believing that Michelle Obama is going to be parachuted in at the last second to take over the last election. So I'll give you this way. So I'm trying to beat you before you make the Buck Island comments here. This way you can make up for that one, Clay, because this is a long distance call you are making that to me seems I just cannot fathom that the Democrats would do that. But then again, they did it the last time. So how crazy can it really be?
0: So she is now doing interviews. We all know how dangerous Kamala interviews can be. And I want you to listen to what she said. She said this is a conversation that we just need to brainstorm, I think is the phrase she uses. But she talks about expanding the Supreme Court, adding Puerto Rico and Washington, D.C. as states, and potentially doing away with the Electoral College, all in the goal of dealing with, quote, red states and their radicalism. Listen to what Kamala said here.
2: This is a moment where there are no bad ideas. A no bad idea brainstorm is what I'd like to call it. And in that no bad ideas brainstorm, we talk about what we need to do and think about doing around the Electoral College. We talk about the idea of Supreme Court reform, which includes expanding the Supreme Court. We invite a conversation about multi-members districts. That there are rules in place to actually penalize people for lying to a Senate Judiciary Committee. That we agree that it is right to have ethics rules for Supreme Court justices. And let's put those in place. Let's talk about statehood for Puerto Rico and D.C. These are the things I think that we've got to do. We've got to neutralize these red states from cheating, including blue states expanding their maps.
1: What is this with Kamala leaning into the, how do we put this, more the urban vernacular, I guess you would say? You know, she's talking a little more street, perhaps. How do we say this? What is this that we can all hear it? What is it that she is doing here?
3: She knows that black women are her base, and she knows if black women do not leave her, she's going to be the nominee. And so I think she is going to identity politics this and gender politics this, the likes of which we may never have seen before. Now, I like to believe that she is unelectable, but Buck, she was within 240,000 votes of beating Trump.
1: I know.
3: Pennsylvania, Michigan, Wisconsin, thankfully, narrowly went for Trump, but she would have won a 270 to 268 electoral college victory, even if she lost, as she did, the popular vote to Trump. So, look, listen to some of the things she said. First of all, she said we've got to neutralize red states from cheating. And she wants to expand blue states, which I assume she means expand the congressional districts there. She talked about multi-member congressional districts, which is actually kind of a radical idea that I haven't even heard talked about very much, Buck. That would mean expanding the House of Representatives, right? We have right now, every year, the districts are growing for the House of Representatives as long as the United States population is growing. And we have 435 members in the House, 218 is the majority. And so she's talking about expanding multi-district. Well, that's big city. She wants more big city congressmen and women. She also randomly is saying we need to make it a crime when you lie to the Senate Judiciary Committee. That is a crime. It's called perjury. Like when you raise your hand and swear to tell the whole truth, that is a courtroom proceeding, the equivalent of it when you're testifying to Congress.
1: Wasn't she California Attorney General? Am I forgetting
3: something? Not only was she California Attorney General, Buck, she sat on the Senate Judiciary Committee, which makes this one of the dumbest takes that I have ever heard. She's calling for a criminalization of a crime that has already been criminalized. And that people have been prosecuted for violating. Now, perjury, as we have talked about on this program before, is a very hard charge to prove because you have to prove knowledge, intent. Perjury is just a high standard. And so it is very difficult oftentimes to get a perjury conviction. But look, I mean, let's just focus on this. Puerto Rico and Washington, D.C. That would be four, in theory, four new Democrat seats. If we know, Buck, that Democrats will do away with the filibuster, what she is trying to do is say we need to get to 50 plus the president, which would get a tie break, and then we can add those two states. That will get us to 54, and Democrats are then gambling that if they get four extra Senate seats, that they would be able to hold control of the Senate for many years to come. Particularly if we abolish the Electoral College, I guess she would go straight popular vote at that point, which, of course, is interesting and ironic and a little bit funny because she lost the national popular vote to Trump. So she would have lost whether the Electoral College existed or not. Obviously, money would be spent very differently if the Electoral College were abolished and the winner-take-all system would be different. My point on all this is a radical... I understand she's probably going to say the cover is, well, I'm just brainstorming ideas. I'm not saying I'm going to endorse him. But expanding the Supreme Court, expanding the Senate, neutralizing red states from cheating, whatever that means, expanding potentially the House of Representatives. If Democrats get back into power, all of the time that you guys out there listening to me and Buck have spent fighting with each other, is going to be so much wasted energy because you're fighting over subtle differences of political perspective, and Democrats will just drop a political neutron bomb on you, and you've been in knife fights, and instead you're going to have nuke weapons dropped on you.
1: And it's also an answer to anyone who has the question out there still, have the Democrats moderated? Have they pivoted? Have they shifted in response to Trump's 2024 win? Absolutely not. So if you're wondering, hey, have they learned their lesson? The lesson they've learned is as soon as they're in power, they are going to unleash the fury on us as much as they possibly can, get as crazy as they can. Everything that we can point to and say they've been proven wrong, they will go back and try to do those wrong things again, whether it's the border or crime or spending or anything. They will make a mess of all these things again, which is why it's so important that the Republicans maintain power and that Trump stays on message and keeps the focus here with the agenda going forward to get as much done as possible so that whoever the Republican nominee is can run with a powerful party record and record of Trump achievements behind him or her. Probably going to be him. But nonetheless, that's where I see all of this. And Kamala Harris... Oh, she was speaking, by the way, Clay. I didn't know this. The team told me this. She was speaking to a, quote, win with black women virtual meeting. So this is why her...
3: Your vernacular was noted. But again, she knows this. And if I were at Kamala Harris's campaign manager, which would be an awful job, but if I were that person and I got paid $1 billion, if Kamala were the nominee... I would say, Kamala, this campaign is black women directed. Black women, as long as they stay in your corner, you're going to be the nominee. There is nobody else that has a contingent of the Democrat electorate. This is why I'm saying Polymarket, Kalshi, like these prediction markets where you can go and you can wager on who the nominee is. You can get Kamala 10-1. She's only 10% chance right now. The favorite is Gavin Newsom. What's Gavin Newsom's base that's never leaving him? I don't think it exists. Could he be more appealing?
1: What are you talking about? Wine moms who are on marriage number three who are thinking, wow, that guy is handsome. See the wind blowing through his hair? What a silver fox. Look at how low that shirt is buttoned.
3: I will say our friend Alexi Lawless and Gavin Newsom, they do more. Alexi Lawless is going to be the head Fox commentator for the World Cup. We were hanging out this week in D.C. Alexi and Gavin, they have more unbuttoned dress shirts than anybody I've ever seen. Like, you can basically see their belly buttons. Like, you walk in and you're like, Alexi needs to add like 8 chains. I'm surprised Gavin Newsom hasn't gone with the long chain to further expose the navel for the unbuttoned shirt. Making jokes about all this. I really don't think Gavin Newsom has a base. I think a lot of black women are never leaving Kamala and Buck. I think there's a lot of white women, like that crazy woman who was fine with getting shoved down the stairs because she didn't want a black guy to get incarcerated. She's going to like Kamala too because it allows her to tell her friends, I'm going to support Kamala.
1: I think if Kamala is able to get around the Newsom speed bump, then I think that her chances get very real very quickly. I mean, it's really between those two in the state of California. And because think about it, the donors early on, I mean, they're going to be fighting over all the same political real estate right away.
3: Yes.
1: The same donors. They're both from California. They're both going to be trying to use the networks that they have there. So we shall see.
3: People can tell me I'm crazy on this. Black women aren't leaving her. And all that money matters for other attributes. But if you get into, you only need to win like 30% of the electorate to win most of these primaries.
1: I still think Gavin's going to be the nominee and he's not drinking Chardonnay with Clay anymore. Clay is a fair weather Gavin friend. That's that much we have established. No more.
3: I think that's fair. That is fair.
1: No more trips to the vineyard for Clay. That's for sure. All right. A week from today, we'll be getting ready for Memorial Day weekend. Do you know when the first national observance of Memorial Day took place and what it was called? Clay will probably know because he's a Civil War nerd. Memorial Day started in 1868 and was originally called Decoration Day. It was a day set aside to decorate the gravesites of Union soldiers who died in the Civil War, more than 600,000. Decoration Day was officially changed to Memorial Day and established as a federal holiday by Congress in 1971. For a lot of people, it marks the kickoff to summer. But next week, when someone wishes you a happy Memorial Day weekend, take a moment to honor the legacy our men and women in uniform left behind. Remember their courage and pause to recognize the responsibility that comes with the freedom that they secured for all of us with their sacrifice. Sure, enjoy the time off if you're not working, but also remember to appreciate the rights we enjoy and how they came to be in this country because of that ultimate sacrifice that others made before us. Our friends at Americans for Prosperity take this all to heart. 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If you believe we all share a responsibility to preserve what makes this country strong, go to AFPBuck.com for your free guide on how you and your community can get involved. 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
4: From the WHO Weather Center,
11: Showers and thunderstorms start on Friday night throughout the weekend and into next week. This afternoon, partly sunny, a high of 78, and 30-mile-per-hour wind gusts. Tomorrow, sunny and a high of 88 degrees, calm winds. Then we see the showers and thunderstorms on Friday night that continues throughout the weekend before finally clearing up on Tuesday. That's your forecast. I'm Peyton Heilock from News Radio 1040 WHO.
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1: Welcome back in here to Clay and Buck. Tom in Virginia wants to chat with us about Clay's Kamala analysis. Tom, what's going on?
13: Well, as soon as she starts the campaign, her numbers are going to drop. She didn't get any votes the first time she ran.
3: I'm not saying she's going to win the presidency, although I am nervous that that could happen. Black women are not going to not vote for Kamala. Unless they can find another candidate that has appeal to black women, which I don't think there's going to be one. Wes Moore is a disaster. He just said he was fine with his 14-year-old getting his penis chopped off. Yeah, good luck with that. Maybe AOC because she has like minority female appeal, but I don't think black women are going to go to AOC.
1: I think you're underestimating Gavin's handsomeness and how I think ladies of all ethnic backgrounds might be swept up.

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9: In the NBA playoffs, James Harden had 30 and Cleveland came back from 9 down late in the fourth quarter to send the game into overtime, and then they beat the Pistons 117-113 to take a 3-2 lead back to Cleveland. No NBA playoff games tonight. In the Stanley Cup playoffs, Minnesota scored 3 goals in the first period, but Colorado chipped away, tying it in the third and winning it in overtime 4-3 to move on to the Western Conference Finals. 2 games tonight, Canadiens Sabres Game 5, 7 Eastern, followed by Vegas Anaheim at 9:30, both games on TNT. And in the NFL, the Dolphins have signed their star running back Devon Achane to a 4-year contract extension worth $64 million, with 32 of that guaranteed. It makes him the third highest paid running back in the league, behind Christian McCaffrey and Saquon Barkley. I'm Andy West with your iHeartRadio Sports Report.
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0: good to go. Welcome back in, Clay Travis, Buck Sexton Show. We are joined now by our friend, Senator Dave McCormick of Pennsylvania. Had a great dinner at his house the night before the White House Correspondents' Dinner. And actually, we finished the dinner at your house, Senator. Thanks for having wife and I over, among others. An awesome time. And your wife, Dina Powell McCormick, who is now at Facebook. We'll get into all the different political machinations on Pennsylvania and more and what's going on in the Senate. But she's in Beijing right now. Have you been able to talk to her, text with her, hear from her? What has she said about that state visit trip so far?
1: Yeah, well, listen, thanks. Good to be with you guys. You know, I'm super proud of her. You know, she's the president of Meta, so it's a big deal. I haven't had a chance to get much of a download on the trip. I just know she's there safe, and she told me she was in the dinner, and it was amazing. But you know, it's an important trip. And you know, I always start this by saying I think we got to talk about China as the true adversary that it is. Our starting point has to be that China is vying for global superpower to replace America. And so I really applaud the president's efforts at diplomacy, but we should have no doubt that we're dealing with a country that that is seeking to displace America. And this summit with the president, I think, was focused on topics that we hopefully have mutual interest, but we shouldn't doubt that that their goal is to get in front of us.
2: How do you think the trade negotiations, such as they're lined up here, how do you think that's going to shake out with all of this? My sense is, from the preview analysis, China wants to push back pretty hard on some of the Trump tariffs, but they and one of the tools they have in this is certainly the rare earth minerals supply chain issue. What do you think is likely to be at stake there, and how are you hoping President Trump is able to bring this to a next level, a next stage?
1: Well, you know, there's nobody that's been calling balls and strikes, I think, more accurately on the China relationship than President Trump over many decades. He's identified that we've had a very unfair relationship. I think the focus, you know, and I've been someone who said we should be very careful. We should be strategic in decoupling. And what I mean by that is not make ourselves dependent on China for anything that really matters to America's security. But we are, unfortunately, at the moment, very dependent, particularly on rare earth metals, as you say. I think there's a couple things. One, it's not exactly trade, but I think we've made a lot of progress, and the president will double down on the fentanyl prefactors and stopping the flow of those into Mexico and into the United States. That's what has killed almost 100,000 Americans a year for the last 4 or 5 years. I think it'll be a big focus on farm products, soybeans, big deal. That China buys soybeans, buys natural gas, buys petroleum. And in a time when Iran is and the strait is closed, I think American energy is going to be an area where we hopefully can find common ground. It sounds like from the reporting that there's been an agreement on the H200 chips from NVIDIA. Frankly, I'm not in favor of that. Respectfully, I disagree with that. I think it's not going to do anything but accelerate China's AI rise, but that was a decision I think's made, and that's very valuable to China. I think that's probably allowing them to make some pretty significant concessions on the other side. And so, you know, I think the way I talk about this, I think there's probably some tactical wins that the president's going to be able to bring back and say we've made real progress. Also, making sure that China lives up to the commitments it's made in the past.
0: You're traveling around all over the ultimate battleground state of Pennsylvania. I want to get kind of your read on what you see on the ground in Pennsylvania. You won a close election, thankfully, Senate seat. John Fetterman is also there. You have a very good relationship with Fetterman. I'm curious what you think his political future is going to be. And generally, when you're going around and talking to your constituents all over Pennsylvania, what are they telling you they care about the most as the midterms get closer and closer?
1: Yeah, I think it's, I think they feel mostly pretty good. Jobs, and the economy is the focus. I mean, they're certainly very, very focused on Iran and other things. But I think they're really seeing the benefit of a number of the big things President Trump has done, particularly energy dominance, for an energy state. We're the second largest producer of energy. We're the fourth largest natural gas reserves in the world. So, Clay, if we were a country, we would be number four. And I was in Pennsylvania last week. I visited Shippingport. They're making a big coal conversion to natural gas. That's going to be 1.1 gigawatts, thousands of jobs building the energy capability and also the data centers. I got a download of Homer City. This is a place that they're building 4.4 gigawatts of energy. That's 1% of domestic energy demand. So huge job creation from advanced manufacturing, data centers, and energy. I think they're feeling some more money in their pockets because of the Working Families Tax Cut Act, $3,500 on average, 11% more money in the pockets of folks. But I also think they're feeling that jump in gas prices. If you're living paycheck to paycheck, which a lot of Pennsylvanians are, $52,000 a year is the median income. And if gas goes up a buck and a quarter, man, you feel it. And so I don't want to downplay that. They're feeling, and I think they know that we can't let Iran have a nuclear weapon, so they support the president. But they're feeling the bite, and I think they're hoping, and I'm hoping, that will come to an end relatively quickly.
0: You have a good relationship with Senator Fetterman, also from Pennsylvania. I know he voted for your friend Kevin Warsh to be put on as chair of the new Fed board. What can you tell us about Fetterman? What do you see his future and about the new Fed chair?
1: You know, I've got a great relationship with him. I admire him. I think he's shown a lot of courage and independence. And, you know, he campaigned against me, but we forged a relationship where we both said, what do we need to do together to help Pennsylvania? Now, we disagree on a lot. He votes 80% of the time or more with Democrats. So it's not like we agree on everything, but we look for areas where we can do good things for Pennsylvania, whether it's fentanyl or whether it's funding for the highways or whatever it is. I always tease him. He's pretty popular in Pennsylvania. Unfortunately, he's less and less popular with his party. But if you looked across both parties and independents, he's more popular than I am. And I always say, hey, you may be more popular with Republicans than I am. So who knows what his future holds? I'm not sure. I've never asked him what he plans to do. I've never tried to encourage him to change parties. I think he needs to do what's best for him. But I think he's a pretty unique person. And the thing, it's interesting, Clay. I mean, of all the stuff we've done in Pennsylvania, the Energy and Innovation Summit, the jobs, all the investment that's coming, the thing people pull me aside and say the most about is the fact that he and I work together. And I think, you know, maybe it's because Pennsylvania is a purple state. I'm not sure, but people respect that. They're grateful for it. So I think he's a pretty formidable figure. I'm not sure what he'll do, but I'm wishing him the best.
2: We're speaking to Senator Dave McCormick of Pennsylvania. Hey, Senator, appreciate you being with us. And you unveiled something recently, the Unlock American Energy and Jobs Act. So this has to do with federal permitting process.
1: Yeah.
2: It doesn't sound like something that's going to blow everyone's mind, but actually I'm sure it's incredibly important for the speed of business. It's one of these things where government should get in the way a whole heck of a lot less. What can you tell us about this?
1: Yeah. Well, first of all, I may not have sex appeal, but this is a big deal. This is a big deal. Let me tell you why. I've told President Trump this, and I think he agrees. This isn't just energy policy. This is the single most important thing we could do for the economy. It's a really big deal. What's happening now is laws like the Clean Water Act and NEPA and other things have been hijacked by the environmental activists, to stop investment. To stop investment in projects like nuclear power plants and gas-fired plants. And so what my legislation does is it streamlines permitting. It takes about 6 years to get a permit on average for an energy project in America. It took 3.5 years to win World War II. This is ridiculous. And we have to stop it. And so what the bill does is it basically puts a limited amount of time for environmental review, 1 year. It requires that if there's a permit is approved, it's permanent. In other words, you can't relitigate it down the road. And finally, if you're going to disapprove a permit, you have to give a written justification of how approving the permit would be in violation of the law. Those seem so simple and common sense. If we were able to do that, it would unlock $1.5 trillion of capital that's sitting on the sidelines waiting for these projects. And, you know, I was a CEO for a number of years. I was an investor. You can't live in this world of uncertainty where you allocate capital and then it gets relitigated. That's the reason three pipelines were canceled in Pennsylvania since 2019. So this could be a big deal for the economy. It's an area where I think we can find enough bipartisan support, because the permitting, the accelerating of permitting would be across everything. It's nuclear, it's natural gas, it's coal, it would be solar, it would be wind, whatever it is. It supports an all of the above energy strategy. It just extremizes the permitting for all.
0: Stock market is setting a record high today. I shared that fact on social media. Every time I do, people say, yeah, that's great, Clay, but I don't feel it. Stock, obviously, the oil and gas prices are up. It sometimes takes a while. As you well know, you're a business guy. The U.S. economy is an aircraft carrier that you're trying to turn. It takes a while for people to start to feel it. So I'm curious how you straddle this, because Buck and I think about it a lot, too. The numbers are actually pretty good for the economy. Yeah. AI growth so far is very positive. But when people don't feel that yet, when you are too optimistic, you risk seeming out of touch with the way that people feel. How do you reconcile on-the-ground data with really kind of emotional feels with larger economic trends? Because I do think things are getting better, but if people don't feel it, they can say, oh, you're out of touch. Man. How do you balance it?
1: You're right. Well, I completely agree with you in getting that messaging right. The truth is as follows. Things are better. If you're a working family, things are better. If you're anybody in the economy, things are better than they were under Joe Biden. Inflation, take away the last 2 months because of what's happening with Iran, is significantly less than it was during the Biden administration, about half of what it was on average. Wage growth is about double. Wage growth was 2.5 under Biden. It's 4. Given the Working Families Tax Cut Act, every family has $3,500 more in their pocket. The job numbers are strong. So the economy is getting better for you, and there's a lot more on the horizon that's going to make it better. So that is true. The other thing that's true is that people are still feeling pinched and struggling, particularly in three areas: energy prices, housing prices, and healthcare cost. All three of those continue to grow, and that's putting a lot of pressure on folks. So we need to continue to do the things that President Trump has laid out. For example, the most favored nation provision on pharmaceuticals. Pharmaceuticals are 20% of healthcare costs, particularly have a huge impact on elders. The housing bill that came out of the Senate and the House, we're trying to find a common bill that we can send to the president's desk. Housing prices in Pennsylvania were up 11% last year. So that's a pinch. And energy prices. And that particularly the gas prices as a result of the conflict in Iran. The way to address that in the medium and long term is permitting reform and all the things that get more energy into our system. Our energy dominance is incredible, but energy demand is growing. So as we build out this new energy, we have to build out more for consumers to take down prices, even though we're also supporting data centers and other things. So we got a lot of work to do, but the American people should feel confident that this economy is getting better, and they need to acknowledge that, even as we also acknowledge there's more work to do.
2: Super important question for you before we close, Senator. We can make this one quick, but Clay has this crazy idea that Kamala is going to be the Democrat nominee in 28, and I still think it's going to be Gavin Newsom. Can you just tell him that I'm right?
1: Listen, I mean, my two favorite guys, here's what I will say. I you know, campaigned alongside, I mean, not with her, but obviously she was in Pennsylvania the whole time. And she could not connect, to the people of Pennsylvania. And I believe part of the reason Trump won and I won in Pennsylvania was Kamala Harris and Bob Casey could not say the word fracking. It could not come out of their mouth. They could not acknowledge this energy revolution, what was required. So she's going to have to get very much a PhD in what the issues are for working people before she's going to be able to win nationwide and certainly win in Pennsylvania. I can't speak for Gavin Newsom. All I know is when I listen to him on these podcasts, And he talks about that tough upbringing he had and how he went to the school of hard knocks. I mean, it's hard for me to imagine that that's a guy that's going to connect with people on the fracking rig in Pennsylvania too. So I give them both a thumbs down, but you know, what do I know?
0: Good stuff as always, Senator. Look forward to seeing you again. And thanks for the time.
1: All right. Thanks, guys. Have a good day.
2: Thank you. 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
4: 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It wasn't the faculty who killed it. It was the students. A large number of undergrads watched classmates use AI during exams and said, enough is enough. 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The faculty followed their lead. That's disheartening. But there is a silver lining. There are still enough honest people in the world willing to call out what's wrong, even when cheating is just a few keystrokes away. That counts for something. Over 1 million folks get my free newsletter every single day to make sure that they're tech ahead, and you should too. 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
5: On I-80 westbound at the 65 bypass, there's a minor accident involving a tractor trailer. It's blocking the left-hand shoulder. 235 westbound from downtown to the west Mixmaster is a 7-minute travel time. Urban Loop westbound from the east Mixmaster to 141 at 9 minutes. And the Urban Loop westbound, 141 to the west Mixmaster at 4. With Des Moines' most frequent traffic all day, I'm Joe Sonderman on News Radio 1040 WHO.
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8: Showers and thunderstorms start on Friday night throughout the weekend and into next week. This afternoon, partly sunny, a high of 78, and 30-mile-per-hour wind gusts. Tomorrow, sunny and a high of 88 degrees, calm winds. Then we see the showers and thunderstorms on Friday night that continues throughout the weekend before finally clearing up on Tuesday. That's your forecast. 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
2: Who agrees with Clay about Kamala? Oh, my. Let's go, Donna. What's going on?
11: Yeah, unfortunately, Clay is correct. Any black woman that will vote Democratic just because will vote for Kamala, especially the angry college-educated ones. And I can say this as a black woman with a master's degree in education.
2: What, you don't think they'll vote for handsome Gavin, though? I mean, you know, what about that smile?
11: No, Kamala first. Even though they may not even like her, but they'll vote for her first because she's a black woman.
2: Donna, thank you, Donna, Virginia.
0: Dan in Tampa says, I don't know anything about black women. He's married to one. He disagrees, I guess, with Donna, too. Dan, fire away.
12: Yeah, I disagree with Donna wholeheartedly. Kamala, first of all, doesn't even admit she's black. Secondly, the way she disrespected the black community by not even coming out giving a concession speech and left all the people at Howard looking stupid. Thirdly, Morgan said he's not giving her another penny. He's a huge Democratic donor. And fourthly, when she said Beyonce is going to give a concert and Beyonce said two words and got off the stage, she's burnt her car with black people. We're exhausted with her. She's not a black woman. She doesn't claim to be a black woman. We don't identify her as a black woman.
0: Done. That's a strong take from Dan in Tampa. That was funny, Buck. Do you remember when they advertised Beyonce was going to show up and then she didn't perform at all? That was kind of remarkable. And Trump was right. Kamala made a big deal of being Indian. She's half Indian, half black. And then she pivoted in a big way and decided that she wanted to identify as black primarily for the campaign. We will see. Put a pin in this one. Not going to shock you, Buck. I think I'm right. More fun tomorrow.
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15: It's 4 o'clock. I'm Dave Bull. 79 degrees, partly cloudy in Des Moines. 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Here's what's trending on WHO. President Trump and Chinese President Xi Jinping will meet again tonight after both say their first meeting went well. Yesterday, when the two leaders were together in Beijing, President Xi said the world would be better served with the two countries as partners rather than rivals. The U.S. Senate has unanimously approved a resolution that withholds their pay while a government shutdown is underway.
16: It'll take effect after the midterms later this year. The legislation doesn't need to be approved by the House or President Trump. It's a move that may give lawmakers a powerful incentive not to shutter federal departments over funding disputes in future years. I'm at Mattinson.
15: Storms and possible severe storms are expected in Iowa over the next several days. Tonight, the risk is mainly for far southern Iowa, but by Sunday and Monday, much of the state could see severe weather.
17: Tonight, what we're looking at is hail and wind down near the Missouri and Iowa border. And then as we progress through the weekend, not only will we see the coverage of severe thunderstorms increase, but also we'll start seeing local heavy rainfall threats and possibly tornado threats by Sunday and Monday.
15: National Weather Service meteorologist Jim Lee. A run of mostly rain-free days across Iowa is seeing a slight expansion in drought and near-drought conditions. This week's National Drought Monitor map shows an increase in abnormally dry conditions over western and northwest Iowa. There's also a slight increase in moderate drought in northwest Iowa. 402 at News Radio 1040 WHO, traffic, weather, and Simon Conway, next.
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31: 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Who were they? What made them so notorious? How did the internet, or sometimes the algorithm, choose them? And what does a person do when they're suddenly confronted with more attention than the human psyche can handle? Take The Dress, a story that went uber viral in early 2015 in spite of being, well, kind of a boring optical illusion. A mother of the bride in Scotland took a picture of a dress she was thinking about wearing to her daughter's wedding. But she saw the dress as blue with black lace, and her daughter saw it as white with gold lace. One BuzzFeed post later, every single person on the internet was talking about the dress. But to me, The Dress is a story about the last couple of months when the internet was still sort of fun. It was shortly before the stories that spread across the internet stopped being driven by exploited millennials with useless arts degrees and started being decided by algorithms hell-bent on growing internet usership at all costs. And on a long enough timeline, the story of The Dress is one entangled with abuse and media exploitation. 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With the team at Cool Zone Media, we're taking these characters' 16th minute of fame to see what their moment meant to them and what it says about us.
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15: 10 degrees in Des Moines. 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
1: I love this American.
2: All across the great state of Iowa, it is the Simon Conway Show. You are very, very welcome. And before we do anything else, how about you win yourself $1,000? Now, if you have been paying attention to us, then you know that we've had a whole bunch of winners. And I want the next one to be you. So right now, please take the word deposit. D-E-P-O-S-I-T. 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Enter it where it's obvious. Sit back. Wait for the phone to ring. If the phone rings, pick it up. If it's us, you just won $1,000 in this nationwide contest, and we want that to happen. All right. You have heard my amazing wife tell her story on this program. If you were watching TV 13 last night, you will have seen an incredible report by Samantha Mesa. And she did it justice. She really did. And we've got a longer version on my Linked Up. It's actually there, YouTube, but Linked Up on my social media. So if you didn't see it, you can see it. It is all about what happened to my amazing and incredible wife when she was very young. Samantha is on our newsmaker line right now. Samantha, thank you for taking time. I know everything's rushed at this time of day for you guys. So thank you.
3: Yeah. I'm glad to talk to you about this.
2: Absolutely. Now, before we get into her story, I want to talk about you real quick, because we were both at the same gala for the Safe Center a week or so ago, and you were the MC, did an amazing job. But I also saw, particularly when April was talking, it got you. You were dabbing at your eyes. I mean, it got everyone, but it really got to you. This story is important to you, isn't it?
3: Very. And I think she's so courageous to share so vulnerably in detail what she lived through. I think about how many people will find healing because they know they're not alone. And that took incredible bravery on her part. And she trusted the room. It was a trust fall, and she's rising beautifully from her experience.
2: She did trust the room. And, you know, one of the things I remember when I first met her, and I'm a hugger, right? And you highlighted that she didn't like to hug. We have broken through that barrier. We're huggers now, both of us.
3: Mm-hmm.
2: It's amazing.
3: And that's a gift. You know, what she shared in just the trauma her body experienced, and the gift of a hug, I think, is something she sees in such a deeper way. And it may be just a physical touch, but when you've gone through sexual assault the way that she experienced, she, you know, really clearly said, I wanted to crawl out of my skin when she was sharing her experience and her journey to healing, while we sat down and had a very lengthy interview for telling her story. And I think that's profound. And it's to feel safe in your body again, and to know that you can trust other people again.
2: I think that is very profound, actually. I was a newspaper journalist for a lot of years. You are obviously a TV journalist. You're an anchor on TV 13 here as well. We've all done stories that have touched us, but I think this really got to you.
3: It did, because I have family members who have survived sexual trauma, and you don't always know how to be there for them. And I know so many friends, unfortunately, that have gone through sexual assault, and it's just devastating when you see them really in the depths of darkness, of being stuck, being frozen in that traumatic energy. And I see so many people in my life through her, and I just think it is so needed. You know, her being so real and transparent and dedicated to her own healing, people need to see that, because she did say it in the interview, you're not alone. This is hard right now, but it will get better.
2: Yeah. You know, obviously when she and I first started dating, I had absolutely no idea about any of this, clearly, obviously.
3: Sure.
2: And because in fact, on our first date, we both said to each other, by the way, you should know, never getting married again. We both said it. And It's about to be 16 years, by the way. So there's
3: wow.
2: that. But anyway, it took a while before we had anything like that conversation. And, you know, I think it's very important that women and men, and people don't understand, men have to go through this as well, but it is more women, that go through this. They need to, April wants everybody to know, you need to take time for yourself. You don't have to always let people think you're okay, and it's sure. okay to not be okay.
3: Yeah, and what does that look like? Not being okay could be a very messy process. And she's just devoted herself to not only doing her own, working on her own healing and facing the self-hate that it caused in her, but to also link arms with community advocates and create, be a part of creating a safe space for people who have been violated. And it's okay to not be okay. That can look so different from, you know, in each and every experience. I found it something very interesting that the Safe Center is going to provide. They provide a shower. They will provide a shower. They want to be more of a spa-like experience.
2: Yeah.
3: And I think there's a sacred space when you are feeling your body after being assaulted and you're feeling the cleansing of water, and it's not as clinical as, say, a hospital or urgent care.
2: Yeah.
3: And that's a part of not being okay. You know, those moments with yourself that you just have to breathe through it and believe that things will get better and you're going to feel better one day.
2: Samantha Mesa, anchor at TV13, you did an incredibly professional job, and I thank you for telling my wife's story on TV. I really do. I'm
3: thank
2: very
3: you for
2: grateful.
3: Being a good partner to her, and thank you for really just giving this space and talking about something that's very messy and very uncomfortable. And I know a lot of people are not okay watching this report because it's either triggering or it's just out of their comfort zone and it's heavy, but it is a societal ill that needs work.
2: Yep, absolutely. I completely agree with you. Samantha, I'll let you go back to work now, but we appreciate
3: you.
2: We appreciate you taking the time. And once again, thank you. And I'm glad we have connected now. You take care, all right?
3: Thank you. Have a great day.
2: You too. God bless. There you go. Samantha Mesa, she is an anchor at TV13. April told her story on our program the first time, and did we ever get some contacts following that? And then she told it to a room full of people in downtown Des Moines. I don't know, a week, 2 weeks ago, and that was a very emotional night as well, as you can imagine. And now her story has been told on TV. If you missed it, you absolutely should see it. As I said, I have put up a link to that interview on my X account, which is at Real Simon Conway, and also on my Facebook account. The link to the YouTube is right there. So you don't have to hunt around for it. You can go see it there, and you should. So there you go. It's 4:16. This is the Simon Conway Show.

0: Last night, a blown call changed everything. 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
17: Downtown to the West Mixmaster is a 7-minute travel time. 235 East, downtown to the East Mixmaster at 5 minutes. In the Urban Loop westbound, 141 to the West Mixmaster, 4 minutes, a minute of delay. With Des Moines' most frequent traffic all day, I'm Joe Sonderman on News Radio 1040 WHO.
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5: Showers and thunderstorms start on Friday night throughout the weekend and into next week. This afternoon, partly sunny, a high of 78, and 30-mile-per-hour wind gusts. Tomorrow, sunny and a high of 88 degrees, calm winds. Then we see the showers and thunderstorms on Friday night that continues throughout the weekend before finally clearing up on Tuesday. That's your forecast. I'm Peyton Hylock from News Radio 1040 WHO.
6: Well, across the great state of Iowa, it is the Simon Conway Show. You are very welcome in. It is 4:22 on this Thursday, May 14th. Thank you very much for being there. We started the show in an unusual way today, for sure, because we're talking to a news anchor who is on the air. But they had a recorded interview, so we had to time it just right so that she could come and join us live, which she was live. And then get back before their recorded interview ended, and she will, I'm sure, not have a hair out of place as she continues to anchor the news on TV 13. So we're very grateful to Samantha Mason, not just for coming on the show, but for telling April's story and indeed telling the story of the Safe Center as well. There'll be more to come on the Safe Center in the coming days for sure. So that is also something we will keep looking at. But look, the really sad part is an awful lot of people within the sound of my voice either have been or will be sexually assaulted in their lives. The numbers are horrific. Absolutely horrific. And they're all bad. Don't get me wrong. They're all bad. Some of them are really, really bad. But they're all bad. And we need to do better. I don't know how this has become so prevalent in our society and in our country that this very large number of people think it's okay. It's not okay. It's never been okay, and the numbers that we're showing now are just so bad. And I say, this applies to men and women. But a lot of people don't think it applies to men. But it does, and they're big numbers. So the Safe Center is going to provide a space where if you are a someone who's been sexually assaulted, I don't want to use the word victim. My wife is not a victim. My wife is a survivor. There's a difference. There's a huge difference. So this place, if you are a survivor, everything that you need to do, from medical to law enforcement, if you want to go down the law enforcement road, to getting a shower in a not clinical shower, in something that's more spa-like, getting clothes that you don't want to go home in a paper scrubs, right? Which you would have to do in another place. So all these things will be under one roof. Everything that you need will be under one roof. And it's special. I will be the first place. And it's been worked on for a lot of years. And I'm incredibly proud of everyone involved. And my wife just stepped up this year and it pulled it over the finish line, frankly. She did an incredible job. And I'm incredibly proud of her and everything that she has done to bring this to fruition. And as I said, you're going to get more on this soon. Okay? Just so you know. And by the way, the political comments that are coming my way right now, you are disgusting, disgraceful people. Go away. Unbelievable. Truly unbelievable. We are busy today. We've been busy all week. There's a lot going on, and we're going to get to all of it, I assure you. We will be talking about China. The president has had a very successful trip to China. He has had a lot of wins, and we'll talk about some of those for you as well. And if everything that has been said and agreed to is followed all the way through, this trip actually has the potential of being called historic. Truly. So we're going to see how all that shakes out. But the things that the White House said, which I will tell you about later, they have not been contradicted by China. And that's really the key part. It's not like, you know, the president or the White House gave a readout and China said, no, that didn't happen. They didn't do that. And the president's readout included some really genuinely big wins. And so we'll talk about that. Absolutely, China's going to want stuff in return. I haven't seen the ending communique yet. There's always one of those somewhere. And maybe there will be. We'll see what that has to say as well. It is potentially, as I say, really historic. A really genuinely historic trip with incredible wins for the United States. It is astonishing that we're going to have people that will say, no, it isn't, because the president's last name is Trump. We'll have people that just won't acknowledge what took place. And, you know, we have people that should be rooting for America, right? Should be rooting for America. But somehow or not, they would like the president to fail. And it fits their narrative. If the president fails, that fits the narrative. If the president succeeds, well, that's a problem for people who hate him. It's a real problem. So we'll see how this all shakes out. But it does appear to be a trip of tremendous wins for the United States. I absolutely am sure China got some of what they wanted. Absolutely sure of it. They want various things. We'll get into it. We're too near the bottom of the hour for me to start that list. But we will get into it today, I assure you, and we'll talk about it. But it does appear to be an historic trip, which is great. All right, we're coming up to the bottom of the hour news. After that, we're going to talk about, a shocking story, actually, to be honest with you. A truly shocking story. So I want you to stick around for that. We'll also remind you of the word for this hour, as and why you can still win $1,000, because, yeah.

0: Angelo on the WHO Morning News. Scammers are posting as representatives of the Animal Rescue League of Iowa and demanding money from pet owners. The ARL says these individuals falsely claim a missing pet has been found injured, then demand thousands of dollars to return the animal. Officials emphasize that reputable shelters will never require payment up front without first allowing owners to see their pet in person. Flags will be flown at half-staff across Iowa Friday for National Peace Officers Memorial Day. Governor Kim Reynolds has ordered the flags to be lowered at all public buildings and facilities from sunrise to sunset tomorrow. National Peace Officers Memorial Day honors law enforcement officers who died or were injured in the line of duty. 432 at News Radio 1040 WHO, traffic, weather, and more. Simon Conway next.
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3: Degrees, mostly cloudy in Des Moines. 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
4: All across the great state of Iowa, it is the Simon Conway Show. We're all very, very welcome in. You still got about 20 minutes to potentially win $1,000 this hour. You know how this works. I give you the word, you take the word to the website of whatever radio station you are tuned into. You enter it where it is obvious that you enter it. You sit back, you wait for the phone to ring. If the phone rings, you pick it up. If it's us, you want $1,000. It's that easy. The word for this hour is deposit. D-E-P-O-S-I-T. Deposit. Do it right now. And good luck, my friends. We want more winners. We've done very well this time, but we want more winners. Today, the Southeastern Legal Foundation filed something called a cert petition with the Supreme Court of the United States. They're wanting the Supreme Court to hear Stovall versus Jefferson County Board of Education. And what this case is about is Jefferson County Board of Education is asking secret surveying minor children in public schools. And then they're saying it's copyright law when parents say, hey, I want copies. So what are some of the questions? Which of the following most closely describes you? Boy, man, girl, woman, transgender, non-binary. My gender identity is not listed here. And then there's political stuff as well. New government program should be created to further assist poor people in the United States. That's like a yes-no thing. There's a whole bunch of those. The government should not restrict abortion and other reproductive decisions. It's another one. So all those things, and the Stovall at this is a Kentucky mum, Miranda Stovall. She was denied copies of these secret surveys that children had taken. And they told her mom about some of the weird questions they had to answer. Well, on our newsmaker line right now is Miranda Stovall. All I need is the mouse to work. There we go. Miranda, you are very welcome. This is, you know, I just look at some of this stuff and I just want to say, this is crazy. How can any school board think that this is okay? You're very welcome.
5: Yeah, hi, thanks for having me on. Yeah, I mean, it's the fact that parents can't get a copy of a survey that our children are made to sit down in a desk and take behind closed doors is just astounding.
4: It really is astounding. Are they just from memory, they're telling you some of the questions they were asked?
5: Yeah, so this has been going on for quite a few years, and to be honest, nobody can remember what the questions on the survey were at this point. However, that would have been remedied if I could have just gotten a copy of the survey.
4: And they're literally saying,
5: good or bad or not.
4: Yeah, they're literally saying you can't have a copy of the survey. You can't have a copy of the thing we asked your children because of copyright.
5: Mm-hmm. Yeah.
4: Did they expand on what they meant by that?
5: No. I just got that excuse. It's an excuse that school districts across the country use to evade parents' requests of seeing curriculum or surveys or, you know, things that are being put in front of their children behind closed doors at school.
4: So you had this conversation with the school. The school shouted copyright. You then went to the school board, I guess, and they did the same thing. Are your kids still in the same schools?
5: I have one daughter in the school district, and she will be graduating next year.
4: Congratulations.
5: Thank you.
4: It's always a fun time. Yes.
5: Yeah.
4: Our last one, our youngest one, just finished her freshman year in college. So only slightly ahead of you, my wife and myself. Okay, so how are we all the way to the Supreme Court with this? I'm sure you never thought your name would be on something that the Supreme Court was even looking at.
5: No, I'm just a mom. I'm a regular mom of four kids and just living life day to day, you know. So, no, I never thought that I would be filing a case with the Supreme Court.
4: How did we get here? How do we get to the Supreme Court, potentially?
5: So my lawyer, Kim Herman, she's fantastic. She could answer that question a lot better than I can, but the gist of it is the courts are arguing back and forth over who has jurisdiction to rule on the federal copyright excuse of the case. So
4: nobody said you're right. Nobody said they're right. They're just saying, not sure if this is our thing. Yeah,
5: yes, exactly.
4: That's where we're at. Wow.
5: Yes, that's where we're at.
4: So that's scary stuff. Okay, so this petition was filed today. And any idea from your lawyer how long this might take to get an answer?
5: It could take a while. So fingers crossed that they look at it and decide that, yes, they want to rule on it. So that's what we're hoping for.
4: So essentially, if you win, you're doing this for the country because your kids won't be there anymore.
5: Yeah, well, it's for parents across the country. If you've ever gotten the copyright excuse when you're trying to really just look at what is being put in front of your children, this should fix that. Because it is an excuse, and that's all.
4: Sure. It's just astonishing, actually. I wonder if that's happening everywhere. We'll have to dig deeper into that to see if it is. We wish you luck, for sure.
5: Thank you. I appreciate it.
4: And thank you for standing up.
5: Yes, well, thank you for having me on and giving a little bit of airtime to this.
4: So of course.
5: I appreciate it.
4: Absolutely. You take care. Have a great rest of the day, Miranda.
5: You too. Thank you.
4: Appreciate it. So there you go. Is that happening here? Are they putting surveys in front of your kid and you're saying, hey, yeah, I'd like to see what you did there? And they go, oh, yeah, we'd love to show you, but copyright. I would lose my ever-loving mind. I would lose my mind. These are not their kids. That's the problem. That's at the root of all of this. Right? Wherever it's occurring, if it's not occurring in Iowa, fantastic. But wherever this is occurring, it's because they're following this narrative that, oh, these are everybody's kids. Yeah, no, they're not. They're not. And they're very specifically not their kids. So if you know of that, I would love to hear from you. You can let us know by all kinds of ways. Email, how about email? SimonConway@iHeartMedia.com. 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That would be a good way. All right, we'll talk a little China in a minute. We're all across the great state of Iowa, and this is the Simon Conway Show.

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13: Eastbound on the urban loop between 86th Street and Merle Hay, the left shoulder is blocked due to a stalled vehicle. That's about a 3 to 5 minute delay. 235 westbound from downtown to the West Mixmaster, a 7 minute travel time. 235 east downtown to the East Mixmaster, about 7 minutes with about a minute of delay. With Des Moines' most frequent traffic all day, I'm Joe Sonderman on News Radio 1040 WHO.
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14: Showers and thunderstorms start on Friday night throughout the weekend and into next week. This afternoon, partly sunny, a high of 78, and 30-mile-per-hour wind gusts. Tomorrow, sunny and a high of 88 degrees, calm winds. Then we see the showers and thunderstorms on Friday night that continues throughout the weekend before finally clearing up on Tuesday. That's your forecast. I'm Peyton Heilock from News Radio 1040 WHO.

Conway's show. You are very welcome in. As I say, we think that the visit of President Trump to China is turning into a big success. Here is the White House readout of this first meeting. So they're still meeting, but this is the first one. President Trump had a good meeting with President Xi of China. The two sides discussed ways to enhance economic cooperation between our two countries, including expanding market access for American businesses into China and increasing Chinese investment into our industries. Leaders from many of the United States' largest companies joined a portion of the meeting. The presidents also highlighted the need to build on progress in ending the flow of fentanyl precursors into the United States, as well as increasing Chinese purchases of American agricultural products. That's a big deal for Iowa, obviously. The two sides agreed that the Strait of Hormuz must remain open to support the free flow of energy. President Xi also made clear China's opposition to the militarization of the strait and any effort to charge a toll for its use, and he expressed interest in purchasing more American oil to reduce China's dependence on the strait in the future. Both countries agreed that Iran can never have a nuclear weapon. That is the end of the readout. China has not disputed a single word of that. So, potentially, this is huge. Absolutely huge. Now, we need to see that translated into action, obviously. Now, China has a history of not following through. But there's not long to wait, because the president invited Xi to come here. I believe it was September. I don't have the date in front of me, but I believe it's September. So they're going to be face-to-face again very, very soon. That's cool. The Chinese want something with Taiwan. We knew that going in. We're not stupid. So we knew that going in. Now, what do they want? I think they want, maybe they would accept a private assertion that we would not physically come to Taiwan's aid should there be an invasion. See, I don't think there will be an invasion, to be honest with you. The Chinese are really smart, man. They look around the world and they see exactly what's working and what isn't working. Well, what's working right now is the starvation, frankly, in Cuba. A political prisoner was released from Cuba today. We are understanding an American military jet, not like an F-16 or an F-35, but a State Department military jet touched down in Havana today and then left and came back to MacDill. I do not know if that political prisoner that was released was on that jet. I also don't know what American official was on that jet. I've seen some stuff online, but at the moment I have not confirmed it, so I'm not going to tell you. You know, if I say, oh, it was so-and-so, that's what I'm reading, then, you know, that just amplifies the speculation, and we try not to do that here. So we're still digging. When we get a confirmation, I'll tell you. And you can see for yourself, but what you're seeing online is just speculation. Until you see it come from the State Department or from the War Department or from White House Rapid Response, until you see it on any of those official sites, you just have to take it with a pinch of salt. Okay? So please do that. Let's not spread the speculation until we know for sure what happened. Now, since the readout, we do not have more than the fact that China wants something on Taiwan. We do know they've now met again, and we now need to get a second readout. And we need to see this translated. Boeing is there. Apple is there. Elon Musk is there. There's all kinds of stuff there. So we absolutely need to see what results from this visit.
I do believe it's historic, though. That's the vibe I'm getting. 515-284-1040. We're going to come all the way back local again after the top of the hour news. We're running through the people that once again wish to be our governor. We had Adam Steen in yesterday. We have Eddie Andrews. He's coming in very, very shortly. So we'll talk to him after the top of the hour news. We have invitations out to Brad Sherman, Randy Feenstra, and Zach Lane. And we're waiting to hear back. So that's where we're at. Brad Sherman has responded, by the way. He'll be on next week. And we're waiting for Randy Feenstra's people and Zach Lane's people. We like to be fair. But if they don't return your calls or your text messages, well, they're stuck, right? There's nothing you can do. And that's where I am at the moment with those two. So anyway, we will see. We'll absolutely see. Anyway, it is, let's see, it's 4:57. We are all across the great state of Iowa. This is the Simon.

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0: From the WHO Traffic Center.
6: Eastbound on the urban loop between 86th Street and Merle Hay, the left shoulder is blocked due to a stalled vehicle. That's about a 3 to 5 minute delay. 235 westbound from downtown to the West Mixmaster, a 7 minute travel time. 235 east downtown to the East Mixmaster, about 7 minutes with about a minute of delay. With Des Moines' most frequent traffic all day, I'm Joe Sonderman on News Radio 1040 WHO.
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7: Showers and thunderstorms start on Friday night throughout the weekend and into next week. This afternoon, partly sunny, a high of 78, and 30-mile-per-hour wind gusts. Tomorrow, sunny and a high of 88 degrees, calm winds. Then we see the showers and thunderstorms on Friday night that continues throughout the weekend before finally clearing up on Tuesday. That's your forecast. I'm Peyton Hylock from News Radio 1040 WHO.
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8: It's 5 o'clock. I'm Dave Bull. 77 degrees, cloudy skies overhead in Des Moines. Here's what's trending on WHO. Border Patrol Chief Mike Banks is stepping down.
9: Banks told Fox News, "It's just time." He's served in the role since the start of President Trump's second term last year. He told Fox News he feels like he, quote, got the ship back on course from the least secure, disastrous, chaotic border to the most secure border this country has ever seen. He previously retired from the Border Patrol in 2023 after disagreeing with then-President Biden's immigration policies. I'm Wendy Swanson.
8: Three Kansas residents who were exposed to the Andes hantavirus are being monitored at the University of Kansas Hospital. State health officials say they had contact with someone who had been on board the MV Hondius.
10: Officials say the trio were not on the ship themselves, adding the encounter happened abroad. They're not saying whether the three are exhibiting symptoms, but stress there are no confirmed cases in Kansas, adding the risk to the general public from the Andes virus remains extremely low.
8: Maggie Vespa reporting in Nebraska, 16 Americans evacuated from the cruise ship remain under investigation. Two more are in Atlanta. Memorial Day weekend is just over a week away, and AAA projects that more than 3.7 million Midwesterners will be traveling for the holiday, most of them by car.
11: Memorial Day travel is still reaching record levels, but we're seeing the smallest year-over-year increase than we've seen in more than a decade. Higher fuel prices and persistent inflation may have some impact on the decision travelers make to shorten trips, delay plans, or stay closer to home.
8: Brian Ortner with AAA. Gas prices in Iowa are currently sitting at an average of $4.30 a gallon for regular fuel, up 12 cents from yesterday. A proposed shooting range development in Madison County has been rejected by the Board of Supervisors. The owners of Black Flag Arsenal, a gun store based in Waukee, had planned to build the facility east of Winterset. The project drew significant opposition from area residents, with many raising concerns about its proximity to homes and nearby daycare and other local businesses. The Madison County Board of Supervisors unanimously voted against the development, citing potential increases in noise, safety risks, and environmental impacts. At 5:02, checking your money on News Radio 1040 WHO, Wall Street ends the day with record-setting highs, including the Dow closing above 50,000.
5: The Dow, the S&P, and NASDAQ all closing at record highs, and that comes on the heels of Cisco posting third-quarter results and guidance that beat Wall Street's expectations. The software giant also announced it was cutting around 4,000 jobs. At the closing bell, the Dow Jones Industrial Average climbed 370 points to 50,063. The S&P 500 gained 56 points to 7,501, and the NASDAQ rose 232 points to 26,635. With your market recap, I'm Sarah Lee Kessler.
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1: We'll get one more sunny day before potential storms this weekend. Mostly cloudy tonight, low 59. Sunny on Friday, high 88. A 20 to 50% chance of thunderstorms Friday night, low 62. The chance of thunderstorms continues Saturday afternoon through Sunday night. That's your forecast. I'm Elaine Lee Irvin.
8: 77 degrees and mostly cloudy in Des Moines. I'm Dave Bohl. 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Breaking news and severe weather as it happens on Des Moines News, Weather, and Traffic Station, News Radio 1040. 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

0: All across the great state of Iowa, it is Simon Conway Show. Now I can tell you that CIA Director John Ratcliffe did fly to Cuba today and personally delivered an ultimatum from the president. So when we get more information, we will give that to you. But I can now say that has officially happened. I did know that American military jet landed in Havana. I did know that they released a political prisoner today. Now we know who was on that jet. And it was the director of the Central Intelligence Agency personally delivering an ultimatum. All right. By the way, Cuba is out of oil. Out of oil, out of diesel. They've made their Ministry of Energy has made an announcement to the people. They have no reserves. There is literally no gas on the island of any description. All right, before we do anything else, how about you win yourself $1,000? You could buy quite a few tanks of gas with that, right? Even if you drive a big truck, even with the prices where they are. So we're going to give you a word. You are going to take that word to the website of whatever radio station you are tuned into. You're going to enter it where it's obvious. Sit back, wait for the phone to ring. Don't look at the caller ID. Totally irrelevant to you. If your phone rings within the hour of you entering the competition, pick it up. It's that easy. Pick it up. If it's us, you won $1,000. That is it. There is nothing else to do. Right now, take the word win. W-I-N, win. Take that to the website. Do it right now, and good luck. Talking of winning, someone who wants to win the GOP nomination to be our governor is in studio with us right now. His name is Eddie Andrews. How are you, buddy?
1: I am blessed and favored.
0: Nice hat. He's wearing an America 250 hat.
1: I had a supporter bought this for me in Alameda Key County.
0: That's very nice.
1: It's amazing.
0: Very nice hat. I like that hat. Let us talk about this race. Early voting is underway, as we know.
1: Yes. So
0: real votes in real ballot boxes.
1: Yes, real votes and real ballots. And those of you guys in Polk County or, matter of fact, whatever county you are,
0: yep,
1: and you can go to your county auditor and vote for Eddie Andrews. I know you guys don't want to vote for anybody else, so just vote for Eddie Andrews. That'd be great.
0: We let you guys have a little bit of leeway, you know, once voting is underway, so I'm not going to call you out on that. Look, of all the candidates and all the policies, there is one major differentiator that you have. Which is nobody else running has this. You are absolutely categorically for the abolition of property tax.
1: Yes. I have a lot of differentiators, but that is certainly
0: that's the big one.
1: And it, I mean, you can get into the constitutionality of it. You can get into the common sense out of it. You can get into the fact that people are being property taxed out of their homes that they quote unquote own. And You have to, you know, I was telling someone today, people want bold. As far as I know, now correct me if I'm wrong, I am the only candidate of either party, maybe in the history of Iowa, who has detailed a plan, even got to the bullet point, forget the detailed plan, to phase out property taxes.
0: Yep.
1: And you can't get much more bolder than that.
0: So let me give you the garbage question that you receive so that you can sweep it away with this simple answer. Why do you hate firemen?
1: Oh, yes. I did get that question. Or schools.
0: Or schools, yes.
1: I was in, was it Powersheet County? And one of the supervisors says, Eddie, I thought you liked law enforcement. And so the second half of that statement, as we phase those out, is yes, we will retain first responders and schools and public services.
0: One of the big problems in Iowa, as I pointed out repeatedly, is we have over 2,000 charging authorities that can contribute to your property tax.
1: Too many.
0: That's insane. There's 3 million of us. I haven't done the math, but 2,000 plus charging authorities?
1: It's way too many.
0: Good grief.
1: It's way too many. And I know in the State House this year, there was a bill that tried to address or get to the root of it. It was, I'm not sure it was the best written policy.
0: Okay.
1: But the idea is to, guys, we have to get rid of all these taxing authorities and start trimming these down.
2: Right. I mean, the bottom line is the government should not be able to take your house. And I know how it works. No, the government doesn't take your house. They just allow other people to take your house if you don't pay your property tax. That should just not be a thing. It should not be a thing. The only people that should be able to take your house is the bank if you don't pay the mortgage.
1: Agreed. And I welcome everybody to come to our webpage, check out, ask questions, send me information, 515-800-IOWA, all that kind of stuff. We'll talk about all the options that we have.
2: All right. I don't want to get into the weeds with it because that's obviously a very deep subject, and we only typically have 10 to 12 minutes, so we can't do that.
1: Sir.
2: You said that's not the only differentiator. What are the other ones? What's the top three after property tax?
1: Well, if you want to talk about the good old saying that I borrowed from the Trump administration, promises made, promises kept, for real. This is really, if you want somebody who's actually been in the trenches, who's been in the foxholes, who's actually been there over the last 6 years, man, have I got a show for you, you know, as Larry Boy says. But let me just tell you, we've got, just on mental health, you know that's my number one passion, right? Why I even entered politics.
2: Absolutely, we've talked about it many
1: 27
2: times.
1: 27 bills. Do you understand how hard it is to pass one bill sometimes? And just on one topic, many people go through their entire legislative career and only have one or two bills. We've passed 27 bills just on mental health to address that. We've gone from 49th to a very mixed, and I do say mixed, according to the best ranking company, we've gone from 49th to 5th.
2: Okay.
1: But it is still... and I say mixed because we still rank last. I don't know how we can be 5th, according to them, but still rank last in beds. And so that's one of the big things that I will do as governor, make sure we have enough beds.
2: It depends how they measure the beds. If they mean physical beds, or do they do it as a per 100,000 thing? If they mean physical beds, that doesn't surprise me. We're a small state.
1: Well,
2: we're going to have less beds in California, right?
1: I will check that out. We were just rechecking the rankings yesterday. But the point is we've moved up significantly
2: that's really moving the
1: in
2: needle.
1: The last 6 years.
2: That is really moving the needle. It's really
1: we
2: important.
1: Have a long way yet to go.
2: We absolutely do.
1: And this is not just in this area, but like the area that we call medical freedom. I know everyone's, you know, in the gubernatorial race is now MAHA, their medical freedom, all that kind of things that they say. But I don't know where any of them were the last 5 years because, you know, it was just me down there. I don't remember seeing any of them.
2: Who's donating to you? Do you know?
1: Not enough people.
2: Okay. That wasn't an opportunity for a free send me money thing.
1: No.
2: So the reason I asked the guy, I have a reason for asking the question.
1: So my biggest donor is...
2: I don't mean specific names. I'm not looking for names or anything like that. I just mean generally.
1: It's moms and dads. It's people in the health freedom. It's soccer moms.
2: Okay.
1: Homeschool moms.
2: Okay. Met a college sophomore who said he sent you $10. That's the only donation in politics he has ever made.
1: Wow.
2: To any candidate, any party.
1: I come across...
2: Met him today.
1: Wow. Well, thank you, whoever that was. I appreciate that. It's amazing. You know, I had someone who always tell me, I always run into people who say, I've never voted, period, but I'm voting for you. I can't tell you. I probably have 10 or 12 just videos of people saying that. And these are new, not only new Republicans, but they're new voters.
2: Yeah.
1: And, you know, God gives us different gifts. And you know, I just been blessed with that one to really help people. And I would also say to that, did you know that the Sergeant of Arms made an announcement that I am the most visited legislator at the Iowa Capitol, which I said, well, who's number two? And he says, well, it doesn't matter because it's by a factor of two. Things like that sound a little cheesy until you really think about it, because people really want to be heard, they want to be listened, and they want to talk to somebody that they know will solve problems. And that's a
2: that
1: huge,
2: actually is a big deal.
1: Yes, it's a differentiator.
2: Yeah, it certainly is. We're talking to Eddie Andrews. He wants to be governor. You know me, we like to live in the real world. Can you win this thing outright, or do
1: maybe.
2: You need it to go to convention?
1: I say that no hype. You know me. We've been hitting our stride late. As you know, I made the personal decision to continue to serve my full-time job in the Iowa legislature while trying to run a full-time campaign.
2: Absolutely.
1: Almost impossible to do well, right? But I felt I owed it to my constituents who voted me in for the full time to do that. However, as you know, politically, that's stupid. It is. I don't know if another word. It's stupid because if I'm in the Capitol 4 days a week, I'm not in Sioux Center. I'm not in Keokuk or whatever. And so since session ended 2 weeks ago now, week and a half ago, I've been in three or four counties every day. We have had the best reception almost everywhere I go.
2: Okay.
1: We were in Clinton the other day, 200 and some people there. We took all kinds of yard signs in, every last yard sign left. We changed a lot of people's opinions who were planning to vote for other people. And seriously, this happens everywhere I go. And so who knows? Okay. Now, I will say this, 100% I do believe I am in the best position, should it go to convention to win.
2: Okay.
1: And the reason is because most of the people, if I'm not their first choice, I'm their second choice.
2: Okay.
1: I'm everyone's second choice. And so that bodes very well for winning in the convention.
2: Okay. We're talking to Eddie Andrews. He wants to be our governor. Rob Sands seems to have got off very lightly. He has no challenger. There's another the No Kings people are going to crown another one. But if you've seen a Democrat ballot, it's amazing. All these races where there literally is no challenger.
1: I don't understand that.
2: They're just literally crowning people. So it's bizarre. There's just a couple where there are a contested seat. But he has got a free reign. No one's really going after him because you basically have to win first.
1: Right. And he's been in the general election mode for, 3 years, pretty much. I mean, he's, to your point, he's had a free reign, and that's... You know, he won't be challenged until June 3rd.
2: Is he beatable?
1: Absolutely. At this point? 100%.
2: Okay. So you got between June-ish and November, right?
1: And I am the guy to do it. Seriously. Okay. Again, no hype.
2: Okay.
1: I believe, unlike the congressional races, which are traditional Republican Democrats, and same with the U.S. Senate race, whoever wins that those primaries, the Republican, in my opinion, will win. Those are traditional Republican Democrats. That governor's race, in my opinion, and I know a little thing about winning close races in blue districts and so on. This is a Republican Democrat center race. We can say all we want, and I've heard it from my colleagues, you know, can't beat your house on sinking sand and all that kind of stuff. But the reality is the data says he has made inroads in the center. And if you want a resume that of a person, of a Republican who has led the banner high and still attracted people in the middle, there's really only one person. That's called Eddie Andrews.
2: Eddie, give out your website.
1: It is eddie4iowa.com.
2: The number 4?
1: That's right. Number 4 or 515-800-IOWA. That's 515-800-4692.
2: All right. Eddie Andrews, always a pleasure, my friend. Thank you very much for coming in. Time is weird in the radio, as you know. All across the great state of Iowa, what do you make of Eddie? This is the Simon Conway Show.
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12: On the Urban Loop eastbound from 141 to the East Mixmasters, the 13-minute travel time, that's 4 minutes delay. It's due to an earlier stalled vehicle that has been cleared. 235 eastbound 2nd Avenue to the East Mixmaster, 6-minute travel time. Urban Loop westbound East Mixmaster to 141 is at 9 minutes. With Des Moines' most frequent traffic all day, I'm Joe Sonderman on News Radio 1040 WHO.
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15: We'll get one more sunny day before potential storms this weekend. Mostly cloudy tonight, low 59. Sunny on Friday, high 88. A 20 to 50% chance of thunderstorms Friday night, low 62. The chance of thunderstorms continues Saturday afternoon through Sunday night. That's your forecast. I'm Elaine Lee Irvin.
0: Well, across the great state of Iowa, it is the Simon Conway Show, rocking and rolling here, 527 on this Thursday, May 14th. You are very, very welcome in. It is it's Buttermilk Biscuit Day, by the way, National Buttermilk Biscuit Day. I should have told my wife about that this morning. Darn it. Oh, well.
2: Maybe there's still time. I don't know. But anyway, that's one of the days it is today. We always like to have a little eye on those things. Eddie Andrews was just in studio with us. We're trying to get all five of these Republican candidates in studio with us. And we're also talking to Rob Sand. He's the Democrat. He and I apparently have done 49 interviews over the years. He's the one that counted, which means the next one's, I mean, it's a big deal, right? A 50th interview. So I personally would like to do that for an hour on a stage with an audience. I think that would be very cool. So that's what I'm pushing. We'll see if we can make that happen. Obviously, he's running for governor and he is the state auditor, so he's a busy guy. But we'll see if we cannot put that together. I think that will be really very cool indeed. As I said, it is coming up to halfway through the show. We'll go and talk to Dave in a minute, get some more news, and then we'll continue the conversation. After that, we still got some guests coming your way. You still got the opportunity, a bunch of opportunities actually, to win $1,000. I'm just having a quick look to see if any of you won in the 4 o'clock hour. Well, I can't answer that because the big screen that gives me all that information is stuck at 3 o'clock, even though it's 5:30. So we're still waiting for the 4 o'clock winner to show up on the big screen. So I do not know the answer to that question, but as soon as I do, if it's one of you, I will we will celebrate it. We have had a whole bunch of winners, so now I'm paying much more attention to that website than maybe in competitions gone by. I think we're at 11 winners for this show, not this station, this show. That's astonishing. We're all across the great state of Iowa. This is the Simon Conway Show.

0: National Weather Service meteorologist Jim Lee. He tells WHO Radio News the forecast will get more specific about where, when, and what level of storms are more likely as we get closer to Sunday and Monday. 5:32 at News Radio 1040 WHO. Traffic, weather, and more. 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
8: A few miles from the glass spires of Midtown Atlanta lies the South River Forest. 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
15: Daphne Caruana Galizia was a Maltese investigative journalist and blogger who spent her life fighting for truth, justice, and decency in a country overrun by corruption. 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
21: 235 eastbound downtown to the East Mixmaster at 6 minutes. Urban Loop westbound East Mixmaster to 141.9. And the Urban Loop westbound at 141 to the West Mixmaster run is at 5 minutes, 2 minutes delay. With Des Moines' most frequent

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4: We'll get one more sunny day before potential storms this weekend. Mostly cloudy tonight, low 59. Sunny on Friday, high 88. A 20 to 50% chance of thunderstorms Friday night, low 62. The chance of thunderstorms continues Saturday afternoon through Sunday night. That's your forecast. I'm Elaine Lee Irvin.
5: 76 degrees in Des Moines. I'm Dave Bohl. Our next update at 6 o'clock. Breaking news and severe weather as it happens on Des Moines News, Weather, and Traffic Station, News Radio 1040, WHO.
6: All across the great state of Iowa, it is the Simon Conway Show. You are very, very welcome in. Thank you very much for being there. It is 5:36. A quick reminder, you can still win $1,000 this hour. Simply take the word win appropriately, W-I-N, win. Take that to the website of whatever radio station you are tuned into. Enter it where it is very obvious that you enter it. Sit back, wait for the phone to ring. If the phone rings, you have to pick it up without looking at the caller ID, because if it's us, you just won $1,000. There's nothing else to do except pick up the phone. And we've had a bunch of winners in this nationwide contest, like 11. It's been crazy because literally hundreds and hundreds and hundreds of radio stations take part. We have had this ridiculously large number of winners. Anyway, do it right now. Take the word win to that website. Do it right now and good luck. Believe it or not, September the 11th this year will be a quarter century, 25 years, since that attack took place. Those of us old enough to remember know exactly where we were and exactly what we were doing when we found out. And I'm sure that's exactly the same with Pearl Harbor back in the day. I'm sure everybody knew. It was exactly the same for JFK. When he was assassinated, everybody remembered. And I'll never forget, I was actually back in the land of my birth. I was actually coming back from a lunch appointment, time difference. And I actually had the top down on my little convertible. And it just started to rain lightly. And I remember thinking, yeah, should I stop and put the roof up? Should I not? It was only light rain. And anyway, it came on the radio that a small plane had hit one of the Twin Towers. That's what it said. That was the BBC reporting that. A small plane had hit one of the towers. And I was self-employed. And something inside me said, that just doesn't sound right. So instead of going back to the office, which is where I was headed, I went back home. I got in my house. I went in my living room. I turned on the TV as the second plane hit the second tower. That's literally what happened. And then I didn't move for 8 hours. Did not move. Well, we're talking about this because the 9/11 Legacy Foundation, they are also aware that it is the 25th anniversary this year. And joining us from them is Dr. Chris Meek. Welcome, sir. Where were you? Do you remember?
7: Simon, thanks for having me and thanks for your time tonight. And yes, I remember every second of every day, like anybody who was in New York and at Ground Zero. And I was at my office building across the street from the Twin Towers. I was running floor trading operations for a bank in New York and had 27 people at the American Stock Exchange, which is directly across the street from the Twin Towers. And to your point, when the second plane hit, we all knew that that wasn't an accident. And, immediately went to high alert. And, got the few people left in my office downstairs and outside, heading to the exchange where I had 27 traders and clerks I was responsible for, and paused for a moment. And there were two searing memories that I will never forget 25 or 50 or 75 years later. And those are first, the hundreds of first responders rushing into those towers because that was what they were trained to do. And that's their job. And what many people globally, and you particularly in the UK, probably didn't see were those people jumping from 90, 95, 100 stories up because the flames were so intense that that was their best option.
6: Yeah, no, I did. Believe it or not, I was watching CNN. I did not want to watch a British British news. I wanted to watch American news because I knew that was the place to be. So I did. I saw that horror show. You know, another friend of mine, a radio guy, he was on Z100. If you're from New York, you'll know what that was. And
7: I know him well.
6: Right. So he was on Z100, and they heard about the first plane. They didn't know what it was. He actually climbed out on the roof of the building, and he was taking a photograph of the tower burning, and he didn't even know he got it until later. He actually got the second plane just split second before it hit the tower. I've seen that picture. It's horrifying, frankly, knowing what is about to happen in the next couple of seconds. So it is the 25th observance, and you were on the floor of the American Stock Exchange, as we said. You're the CEO of the 9/11 Legacy Foundation. You've got former White House Chief of Staff on your board. You've got Leon Panetta, the Secretary of Defense. Let's talk, shall we, about what the 9/11 Legacy Foundation is going to do.
7: So our biggest thing here is, you know, it's a major national awareness and education campaign. There are a lot of organizations out there doing a lot of other things. And we want to get the message out there that quite simply is, we remember so they never forget. Over half of our nation's population were 10 years old or younger when 9/11 happened.
6: I just asked my producer, not usually a question I ask my producer. I'm like, hey, how old are you? He's 29. He has zero memory. You know, I mean, he was taught in school, exactly, but zero actual living memory.
7: And so there are two generations now and more to come that just don't know what the phrase "never forget" means. And so by this national awareness and education campaign, you know, we're trying to create, put more eyes on the memorials. Our main mission here, two things, is to elevate what the three different memorials are doing. And you know, people just don't understand, you know, well, I drive by memorials every day, but what do they actually mean? And so we want them to know what these memorials actually mean. At Ground Zero, in Shanksville, at the Pentagon, our nation was under attack, which we had never seen before. There are almost 3,000 innocent civilians murdered in broad daylight on American soil, and yet half of our nation doesn't know what the phrase "never forget" means.
6: Mm. That's amazing. I mean, we're not that far removed. You know, my wife and I, we've been in Pearl Harbor, the day before, actually, on the, December 7th anniversary. And, we saw the full rehearsal of, what they were doing. And obviously it was substantially further back. I think we were there about, I want to say 8 years ago, something like that. Obviously, that's much further back. We have no living memory of Pearl Harbor. Is that somehow more in our memory than 9/11?
7: It is, because I think the media in the country goes out of their way to make sure that Pearl Harbor is flagged and tagged. And one thing I'm afraid about 9/11 is that it becomes a three-day weekend. It becomes 15% off at the mall or online. And that's not what it's about. You know, this is not a political issue. As you mentioned, Andy Card and Leon Panetta, different sides of the aisle. This is about honor, sacrifice, and patriotism. And that's what we have to teach our current generations and future generations, because, Simon, there are almost 75% of the states in the country, 36 states, that do not require teaching the events of 9/11 and the global war on terrorism and their curriculum.
6: It's awful. That's truly awful. I mean, it really is. That's a horrific number. Okay, well, you've got your work cut out for you, haven't you? I'm assuming there's a website somewhere.
7: There is, and thanks for asking. And it's quite simply the 911legacy.org. That's the 911legacy.org. I encourage your listeners to go and learn about the education curriculum, learn about what we're doing. There's the opportunity to donate anywhere from $10 to whatever you'd like. And again, that's the 911legacy.org.
6: You know, I've never been to the 9/11 Museum. I did visit when it was the hole in the ground to pay my respects. That was That was one of the most moving moments of my life, actually. And I stayed there really for quite some considerable time. And I really want to take my wife because she's never been to New York. And I honestly, the only thing stopping me is I'm not quite sure how violent New York is these days. And, you know, you see the stories on the subway and everything else. And so that's the only reason I haven't done it yet. But, you know, maybe we'll get around to it this year because it is the 25th anniversary.
7: I was in New York 3 days ago. Mm-hmm. And it's fine. I understand your point and your concept. Take a taxi or an Uber, not the subway, and you'll be fine.
6: Ignore the subway, and I'll be okay. I'm a Londoner originally, right? You know, I grew up. I'm a kid crossing London on the tube. So to ignore the subway is a difficult concept for my head. But okay, I'll take your advice.
7: Can I take you back to your comment about being at the, they call it the pile?
6: Yes.
7: Where the powers were. So, you know, again, I was a trader down on Wall Street, and, you know, my job, I was the only person that had clearance in my firm to go down and to rebuild the exchange after the attacks. Mm-hmm. And I had to walk by the pile every single day on the way down and on the way up back home. I was living in the Upper East Side of Manhattan at the time. Mm-hmm. And there were checkpoints where they show security passes at various times to regulate the Christopher Street, for those of you who know Manhattan. And, you know, you had National Guardsmen on duty there. And to smell the smell, to see the smoke burning day after day, week after week, knowing they went from rescue to recovery was a punch in the gut. And it's something that those of us who work in the financial district, we saw every minute of every day.
6: I'm sure. I'm absolutely sure of that. I was there well after that. It was not smoldering or anything like that. It was just, as I said, to me, it was this big hole in the ground. I knew exactly what had happened and at that pile, and it was just awful. Just awful to go next to it, and as I say, I paid my respects, and I stayed there for really quite a while. So, all right, you've convinced me. I will Uber all over New York and take my wife.
7: Don't tell Mom Danny I said that.
6: All right, well, maybe I'll reach out. You can be our tour guide, Chris, for the
7: happy,
6: other stuff.
7: Happy than anytime. Yes.
6: All right, Chris, thanks very much. Appreciate you. Take care, and I'm sure we'll get you back as we get closer to the actual anniversary. You take care. Bye for now. All right, my friends, let me tell you something else, because I'm very concerned that people need to take me seriously when I tell you to go and get your untreated hearing loss treated. Okay? At least check it out. Right, you have to know what it is that you're dealing with, and if you don't know what it is that you're dealing with, well, how can you make a decision about what's the next thing for you? So you can go and get a totally free hearing test anywhere in the 12 clinics operated by Audio Nova in Iowa. Totally free, no obligation. You can have that, and you can say, "See ya." No matter what they say, there's no obligation. I've seen it with my own eyes. They do not pressure sell or anything like that. So you go, you get that. If you've got a problem that they can help with, that's when you have a decision to make. Okay? So they'll say, okay, we can help you, and there's various options for you, particularly now that it's Audio Nova. They're much bigger than Concept by Iowa Hearing was. They're much bigger, so they have lots more options for you. And, you know, if you get the ones that I'm wearing right now, literally right now, it's so close to regular hearing, it is unbelievable, frankly. Amazing stuff. 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I want you to remember that this month of May, if you buy one of the same model that I'm wearing right now, they're going to sell you the other one at 50%, exclusive to my show. But you have to tell them that Simon sent you.

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11: On the Urban Loop westbound from 141 to the West Mixmaster is a 4-minute travel time, still about a minute of delay. 235 eastbound from downtown to the East Mixmaster at 5 minutes. 235 westbound from downtown to the West Mixmaster at 7. And 35 north from the East Mixmaster to Ankeny at 5 minutes. With Des Moines' most frequent traffic all day, I'm Joe Sonderman on News Radio 1040 WHO.
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14: We'll get one more sunny day before potential storms this weekend. Mostly cloudy tonight, low 59. Sunny on Friday, high 88. A 20 to 50% chance of thunderstorms Friday night, low 62. The chance of thunderstorms continues Saturday afternoon through Sunday night. That's your forecast. I'm Elaine Lee Irvin.
15: Well, across the great state of Iowa, it is the Simon Conway Show. On the text line, never forget, I can't. Some days I wish I could. September the 10th, 2001, my 17-year-old daughter attempted suicide. She succeeded in 2021. Then 9/11 happened when driving home from the psych ward in Ames the next morning. On September the 13th, one of my best friends got killed in a car accident in Denver. It's a rough month. Thanks for doing what you do for the survivors. Absolutely. you know, I point this out all the time.
16: point this out all the time, and people really need to start paying attention. That story that we just heard, that's a fellow citizen. I know nothing about that person. I don't know if that's a man or a woman, a Republican or a Democrat or an independent. I don't know, and none of that matters. None of it. That's a human, that's a fellow citizen. That is someone who's been through something the vast majority of us, thankfully, will never get to experience. So, do better. Don't let your blind hatred of one man, for example, cloud the fact that the people you are insulting, by the way, including the president, who is not literally Hitler, air quotes, are humans. And they're out there. They have families. They're doing the best they can. They're doing what they believe is right. They're not perfect. Give them some grace, for crying out loud. You see, if we don't start doing that, and I mean this sincerely, if we don't start doing that, our country is lost. Every empire in the history of our planet has been born, has risen, has become the most powerful place on the face of the earth, and then has disappeared and become part of history. First of all, we're way too young to become part of history. We're not even 250 years old yet. But if we don't start doing what I just said, I think we're done for. This is the Simon Conway Show.

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3: On the Urban Loop westbound from 141 to the West Mixmaster is a four-minute travel time, still about a minute of delay. 235 eastbound from downtown to the East Mixmaster at 5 minutes. 235 westbound from downtown to the West Mixmaster at 7. And 35 north from the East Mixmaster to Ankeny at 5 minutes. With Des Moines' most frequent traffic all day, I'm Joe Sonderman on News Radio 1040 WHO.
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8: We'll get one more sunny day before potential storms this weekend. Mostly cloudy tonight, low 59. Sunny on Friday, high 88. A 20 to 50% chance of thunderstorms Friday night, low 62. The chance of thunderstorms continues Saturday afternoon through Sunday night. That's your forecast. I'm Elaine Lee Irvin.
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9: It's 6 o'clock. I'm Dave Bull. 76 degrees, cloudy skies in Des Moines. Here's what's trending on WHO. Iowa Governor Kim Reynolds has issued a proclamation to ease restrictions on fuel transportation. The proclamation is effective immediately and suspends certain regulatory provisions in Iowa Code regarding work hours for drivers and crews delivering diesel, gasoline, ethanol, biodiesel, or gasoline blends into or within the state of Iowa. The proclamation does include protections for drivers and safeguards for keeping fatigued drivers off the road. The proclamation will be effective through May 28th. The state of Iowa's lawsuit against popular online game platform Roblox can move forward.
10: The Iowa District Court for Polk County denied Roblox's attempt to dismiss the case, allowing the consumer fraud lawsuit to continue. The lawsuit argues that Roblox lacks sufficient parental controls and knowingly misrepresented the amount of violent and adult content on its platform to secure lower age ratings on various app stores. The case will proceed in Polk County. I'm Claire Burnett.
9: We have more online at whoradio.com/news. A cryptocurrency regulation bill has cleared a key hurdle after advancing out of the Senate Banking Committee.
11: It comes after a pair of Democrats joined their GOP colleagues Thursday to advance the Clarity Act with a 15-9 vote. The bill aims to provide guidelines for federal regulators overseeing the crypto industry, and it has faced a winding path through the Senate over the past year. While the vote marks a major step forward for the bill, it could face issues on the floor where it'll need more Democrat support. I'm Jim Roop.
9: The World Cup is expected to have a significant economic impact on the U.S. With it less than a month away from starting, Trump administration officials said today they expect the tournament to create a $30 billion windfall for the U.S. 6:02 at News Radio 1040 WHO, traffic, weather, and more. Simon Conway next.
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9: 76 degrees and cloudy in Des Moines, 74 in Spencer. I'm Dave Bohl. Our next update at 6:30. Breaking news and severe weather as it happens on Des Moines News, Weather, and Traffic Station, News Radio 1040, WHO.
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2: All across the great state of Iowa, it is the Simon Conway Show. It is Thursday, May 14th, or Friday Eve, as we like to call it. Hey, before we do anything else, how about you win yourself $1,000? Yes, we want to put a grand in your hand, and this is a nationwide contest. Hundreds and hundreds and hundreds of radio stations all across this amazing country of ours take part every single hour. Somehow or other, this show has had a whole bunch of winners. So the next one truly could be you, and I would like it to be. We've had two winners this week. I think we're due another one. So we didn't have one yesterday, so hopefully we'll get one today. Right now, I'll take the word family, F-A-M-I-L-Y, family. Take that to the whoradio.com. Enter it where it's obvious. Sit back, wait for the phone to ring. If it rings, pick it up. Because if you pick it up and it's us, you won $1,000. That's it. There's nothing else to do. Not a thing. So anyway, that's how that works. In studio with us right now. Actually, before I get to him, he's here, by the way, so we'll talk to him. Hi.
3: Hello.
2: We can say hi. We had a conversation about 9/11, and it's interesting to me. It's relevant to what we're about to talk about, because our guest talked about the fact that, you know, this is going to turn into a three-day weekend, and there's going to be offers where you can get money off jeans, and people are going to forget what it's all about. Well, coming up is Memorial Day, and we've pretty much done that. There's so many organizations advertising their Memorial Day sales and everything else, and we tend to lose sight of what Memorial Day is supposed to be about. Well, as you know, I do a show with my amazing wife every year out at the Gold Star Museum. We do the morning show. We are there at 5 a.m. every year. We do 4 hours on the air at the Gold Star Museum. And this year, I'm very pleased to say that the people who we give our literal life blood to, Mrs. C and I, Life Serve Blood Centers, they are there as well and are going to be holding a blood drive. In studio with us to talk about this is Kyle Charles.
4: Hello, thank you so much for having me today.
2: You're very, very welcome. You're from Life Serve, and you know, these are the people we donate to, my wife and I. That's who we donate to. That's a really good place to do it, I think.
4: Yeah, this is a great opportunity to kind of partner with what you're trying to, the message you're trying to sell or share with us, and what we're trying to do on a day-to-day basis. We're all trying to honor those and, you know, save some lives while we're at it.
2: Yeah, because that's the big deal here. We not only can honor the people who made unbelievable sacrifices on behalf of us, but we can actually help save lives, because every time you donate blood, you're actually helping to save the lives of three Iowans.
4: Yeah, and all of the blood that we collect, if you see our vehicles anywhere, you can rest assured that the blood is staying locally. We, as a community blood center, take pride in the fact that we don't go anywhere where we don't have a relationship with the local hospital. So we collect local, and we make sure we keep it local.
2: Yeah. No, that's very, very important. So many people just don't do this, and I've never really understood why. It really doesn't take very long, and it's a really simple way that you can give back.
4: Absolutely. And
2: you know, forgetting the people who have medical reasons.
4: Right,
2: there are people that literally cannot. We obviously respect that. But there's an awful lot of people who can but don't.
4: That's what we're trying to accomplish now, especially in this new age that we're going into. We're seeing our donor base is getting older, and we're trying to find a way to find that next generation where donating blood wasn't just something you did without even thinking, like the older generation compared to myself, the older generation kind of has instilled in them. So we're trying to create a new messaging. We're trying to find a way to relate and encourage those younger donors who are healthy and active and have great quality, you know, blood, for lack of a better term, to share with our local community hospitals to help those in need.
2: And, you know, we've mentioned 9/11 in the immediate aftermath. All over the country, people were lining up to donate blood. All over the country.
4: Yes.
2: All ages.
4: Yes. And I was in eighth grade when 9/11 happened, so I wasn't with Life Serve at the time. But the stories I hear is you know, we had a line to donate blood wrapped a couple times around the
2: I'm
4: block
2: sure.
4: when we were in the East Village.
2: It was everywhere. It was all over the country.
4: And I think, especially Iowans, we resonate with those who we just want to help in times of need. I was here during COVID.
2: Right.
4: And when everything shut down, the hospitals didn't. And we asked for the community help to come help us. And people showed up in droves. And it was awesome to see that when the bat signal was up, people showed up.
2: And it's sad that it takes something like this, isn't it? I mean, it really is sad, frankly.
4: Yes.
2: On one level, you know, I do a morning show in Florida, you know that, I think. We get a hurricane, people around the country start giving blood.
4: Yeah.
2: You get a tornado down in Oklahoma, people start giving blood.
4: Right.
2: Can we just like give blood when it's Tuesday?
4: And I always like to say as well, it's great that people are showing up when we need them
2: in those emergencies.
4: But, you know, the blood on the shelves already in the hospitals with us are the ones that are really doing the impact and saving those lives in those emergency situations. So in order to make sure we're prepared to help the hospitals, make sure the hospitals are prepared when a trauma happens, we need to make sure the blood is on the shelf ready to go.
2: Right. And, you know, it's not just a trauma, by the way. My wife, who's now a donor, was a recipient.
4: Absolutely.
2: In the aftermath of her cancer treatment, they thought she had something else to do with her blood, and they actually thought it was leukemia for a short while, but it wasn't. But then, thank God, tapping wood like crazy. You know, she needed blood and a lot of it. It wasn't like a pint here and a pint there. She needed a lot.
4: Cancer fighters, cancer survivors are the number one users of blood products. Your wife was not alone, and it's something we try and share delicately, but you know, they're getting treatments every day. And even though a lot of us have a 3-day weekend this Memorial Day weekend, those hospital patients, those cancer fighters, they do not have a 3-day weekend.
2: Right.
4: They're fighting every day.
2: I'm smiling, not because of the subject matter, but because, you know, we partner with you. We're very proud of that. But if you wanted delicate, you're in the wrong studio, buddy. I don't know how to do delicate. I'm more in your face,
4: this
2: really.
4: This is a tough subject.
2: Yes, it is a tough subject, and I'm very much in your face, especially with something like this. Look, this is, I say it all the time, this is not for your benefit. This is the best audience in talk radio. It truly is. They stand up again and again and again and again. So first of all, let's talk about the Gold Star Museum. You got to come out. It's Memorial Day. There's a big old cannon. Mrs. C gets to fire that thing. Just duck. You'll be fine. There's the governor's going to be there. There'll be wreath layings. There's reenactors in the museum. There's free breakfast. My friends at Hy-Vee are coming as well. They're going to help contribute to the whole day with food, I think. Someone's whispering it at me that it's donuts, but I haven't had that confirmed yet. But anyway, you know, and Hy-Vee are the sponsor of our show. We absolutely adore them. So please do come out for all of that. And while you're there, there's a big old bus. Take 20 minutes. You got to answer some questions.
4: I would, if you can fill out your questions ahead of time, it would be 20 to 30 minutes.
2: Right.
4: We'll try and send you, if you have an appointment, we'll send you the link and make sure you're ready to go when you
2: arrive. Mine seems a lot quicker than that. I'm like 10 minutes in and out.
4: Oh, once you're in the chair, it's 10 minutes. It's all the time takes in the physical and getting ready to go.
2: Right. And, you know, so they ask me some questions before I go in, but pretty much it's 10 minutes in the chair and you're done. So that would be a perfect thing to do. And the big LifeServe Blood Center bus is going to be just parked. Where are you going to be parked? Are you going to be parked near breakfast, near the pool area, or are you going to park near the museum?
4: I think we're near the museum.
2: Okay.
4: I'm helping out some fellow coworkers here, but I think she said that we're going to be near the museum. And it's a big old bus. You're
2: it
4: not
2: is.
4: Going to be able to miss us.
2: Right, and hey, if we're wrong about it's near the museum, if you come in and see us right at the entrance to the Gold Star Museum on the day, we'll tell you where it is. If you say, oh, it's not next to the museum, we will absolutely direct you. In fact, one of us may well take you.
4: We will have signs up as well.
2: And there'll be signs and runners and people. And you guys are going to be on that show that morning as well. So
4: we'll
2: remind people to do it. It's one of the easiest, frankly, and most important things you can do if you want to give back. You know, very often I'm like, hey, please send us money. And it's always for good causes. Often it's for kids with cancer. Hello. Sometimes it's for veteran causes. And you guys always stand up. Keep your wallet in your pocket. I do not want your wallet. I want your literal lifeblood. Not much to ask, is it? Anyway, that's what I want. And the wonderful people at LifeServe will be very grateful if you are to do that, right?
4: Yeah, and just to make sure you get your spot, we want you to go check our appointments. They are filling really fast because, like you said, you've got a loyal group here that's willing to step up and show them that they're loyal and wanting to help the community. We have 13 whole blood appointments still. We have 9 double red blood. So there's 21 appointments, or 22 appointments, sorry. Math was never my best thing. Uh-huh. But they're filling up quick.
2: And get walk-ins? Your spot.
4: We'll take walk-ins, but we want to honor the appointments first. That's why I'm really pushing those appointments.
2: Of course. Right. You can go online, make an appointment. You can do that if you know exactly when you're going to be there. That is one way to do it. And hopefully we'll break our record. I think our record for there was 48 or something.
4: Oh, we're going to crush that record. We've expanded already because
2: all right, well, there you go.
4: Make sure everyone can get in.
2: That's good. All right. So that's what we want you to do. Go to
4: LifeServeBloodCenter.org. You'll find a link on there to get you to the Gold Star Memorial Blood Day, or Gold Star Memorial Day Blood Drive.
2: There you go, the Gold Star Memorial Day Blood Drive. And if you give blood, well, there's always going to be nibbles, by the way. They're not just going to send you out to go get free breakfast. There'll be stuff.
4: And we got a free t-shirt from LifeServe.
2: T-shirt. There's cookies and OJ or apple juice or whatever it is that you want. You'll get all that. They'll make sure you're absolutely fine before they let you go wandering around Camp Dodge. Yeah.
4: And you said your show was 5 through 9.
2: So
4: our blood drive is 7 to noon. So there is some overlap there. We want to make sure we'll be there.
2: Absolutely. So you'll be there. We'll be there. We'll put you on the radio when you're there. And we'll go from there. The Memorial Day show, supported and sponsored by our friends at Hy-Vee, will be at the Gold Star Museum. We kick off at 5 a.m. All you need to get in to this place is your ID. That's it. It's nothing special. Your ID gets you on the base, okay? So just that's all you need. Come out. There's usually hundreds of you, and I mean hundreds of you, which we absolutely love. Come get some free breakfast. Come look at the museum. Come watch Mrs. C fire a cannon. That's always fun. And come give blood if you possibly can. That would be absolutely wonderful. Carl, thanks very much for coming in.
4: Thanks so much.
2: We appreciate you.
4: Truly appreciate
2: they did
4: it.
2: Tell you radio time is completely different to all other time, didn't they?
4: Yep.
2: Goes like three times as
4: things
2: fast.
4: Move quickly.
2: Yeah, because it's 6:20, believe it or
4: that's
2: not.
4: That's shocking.
2: And this is the Simon Conway Show.

0: President Trump's trip to China has huge economic implications for Iowa. We'll talk things over with Senator Chuck Grassley during the WHO Radio Morning Show, which begins at 5:30 on Friday on News Radio 1040 WHO.
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17: On I-35 northbound from the East Mixmaster to Ankeny is a 5-minute travel time. 235 eastbound downtown to the East Mixmaster is at 5 minutes. 235 westbound should take you 7 minutes from downtown to the West Mixmaster. And I-80 westbound from the West Mixmaster to exit 117 is a 5-minute trip. With Des Moines' most frequent traffic all day, I'm Joe Sonderman on News Radio 1040 WHO.
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9: We'll get one more sunny day before potential storms this weekend. Mostly cloudy tonight, low 59. Sunny on Friday, high 88. A 20 to 50% chance of thunderstorms Friday night, low 62. The chance of thunderstorms continues Saturday afternoon through Sunday night. That's your forecast. I'm Elaine Lee Irvin.
12: All across the great state of Iowa, it is the Simon Conway Show. Today's show is just flying by. It is 6:26, just about. The president has taken to Truth Social all the way from Dana, as he likes to say. We'll bring you up to date on exactly what it is that he posted. He did this about 35 minutes ago. It's a long one, I can tell you that. That's there, and we'll read that to you a little bit. And I'll probably figure out a way to post it on my social media as well, for those of you social media people that just want it delivered to you. So that's going to happen. Also, by the way, if you are going to donate blood, one of the things that really they need all types of blood, right? Just so we're very, very clear, all types of blood. But they also need universal donors. So O negative and O positive, very, very important. But they do need all kinds of blood. So if you're not that, that doesn't mean we don't want you to go and donate blood. So there's that. Yeah. And we've had all kinds of people donating. I can tell you, for example, the Congresswoman Ashley Hinson. She is a regular donor of blood. So she does that. And actually, at the Iowa State Fair, she did it. Because we will also, by the way, advance notice. You see, if you're going to give at the Iowa State Fair in August, then you have to give, particularly if you're Triple Reds, you have to give now, because it's 3 months. I believe. If you're just a regular donor, then it's 8 weeks between donations. So, you know, if you give at the Memorial Day one, you'll still be able to give at the fair as well, which will be great. We would love that, because that big bus, that is going to be parked right outside the Crystal Studio. We'll give you more information on that as well. All very important stuff. It really is. And you know what we're about on this show? We're about the community. We always have been. People honestly say to me, why are you still in Iowa? Well, first of all, I love Iowa. That's number one. And the other reason is we get to move the needle on this show. Be it money, be it people showing up for veterans at their funerals when they have quite literally no one. You know, the first time we did that, we put 450 veterans in, 450 of you in the veterans' cemetery for a Navy veteran who quite literally had no one. 450 of you showed up for a stranger. That's what we do. So when we ask you to help us, you for 15 years, we're in year 16, for 15 years you have done that, and I know you're going to do this if you can as well. So the Memorial Day thing at the camp is just great, first of all. And it's a perfect way to honor those who've made a sacrifice. It really is. It's the perfect way. So that would be cool. We would love that. There's that. And then there's all these other things you can do, like get free breakfast. What could be better than free breakfast? Anyway, it's free breakfast, and I believe this year Hy-Vee bring you donuts. Just saying. So there's that as well. All across the great state of Iowa. We'll pause for Dave, who's going to deliver some news, and then we'll continue the conversation after that. This is the Simon Conway Show.
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13: It's 6:30. I'm Dave Bull. 74 degrees, mostly cloudy and breezy.

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5: Starting out west, things are calm and comfortable. California enjoying plenty of sunshine, highs in the 70s along the coast and 80s inland. Up the Pacific Northwest, Seattle and Portland staying mostly clear. Temperatures cooling into the 50s overnight. The Southwest is heating up quickly, highs back into the 90s in the Las Vegas and Phoenix areas. Across the Rockies, a mix of sun and some scattered showers. Colorado and Wyoming seeing a few afternoon pop-up storms. The Central Plains getting more active from Kansas through Nebraska and into the Dakotas. Thunderstorms firing up. Some could be strong, with gusty winds and heavy downpours. In the Midwest, it's soggy. Chicago, Milwaukee, and Minneapolis dealing with steady rain, tapering off to drizzle overnight. In the Northeast, New York, Boston, and much of New England staying cloudy with occasional light showers. Further south, it's pretty pleasant around Philly, D.C., and the Mid-Atlantic. Temps in the 70s under partly sunny skies. Down south, still warm and humid. Florida staying sunny and breezy, but some eastern Texas storms may be lingering around for a few more days. That's your national forecast. I'm Monica Nelson.
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0: And then I brought the president up. 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

0: 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It's the stories it tells about itself. 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
4: 74 degrees, partly sunny and breezy in Des Moines, 76 in Lamoni, and 75 degrees and cloudy in Hampton. I'm Dave Bohl. Our next update at 7 o'clock. Breaking news and severe weather as it happens on Des Moines News, Weather, and Traffic Station, News Radio 1040, WHO.

0: All across the great state of Iowa, it is Simon Conway Show, 6:37 on this Thursday, May 14th. You're very welcome in. Don't forget, you've still got about 20 minutes to potentially win $1,000. 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Yep, that's how it works. And then sit back. If the phone rings in the next 20 minutes, pick it up. If it's us, well, you just won $1,000. That's how this stuff works, my friends. And we've had a lot of winners, and the next one, quite literally, could be you, and we hope it is. Okay, so President Trump, I talked to social media, and he's saying, celebrate Shabbat. From sundown on May 15th, that's tomorrow, to nightfall on May 16th, friends, families, and communities of all backgrounds may come together in gratitude for our great nation. The day will recognize the sacred Jewish tradition of setting aside time for rest and reflection and gratitude to the Almighty, signed President Donald J. Trump. And this is something that Charlie Kirk used to do, by the way. He would come home, he would get all the families, well, I guess his and Erica's phones, and they would put them in a drawer, and they would leave them there for 25 hours. Now, we can't quite do that because we have someone serving in the military. If we didn't, I'd be all over it. I have no issue with doing that with the phone thing. Anyway, what does the observance of Shabbat actually mean? Well, you know what? I thought I'd bring my rabbi into the studio tomorrow, and I'll let him tell you. So Rabbi Jacobson will be in studio. Dave will be getting a selfie with him, I'm sure. Dave likes to get lots of selfies, by the way. Just so we're clear. Anyway, Rabbi Jacobson will be in the studio tomorrow to explain what it means to observe Shabbat. It is there's a lot to it, let me tell you. There's a lot to it. The president is calling for you to do it. How many of you will? I don't know, but we'll find out. Then, also tomorrow, after Rabbi Jacobson, well, then we'll be talking to Rabbi Decker, who is not a rabbi. So that's his nickname. For a very long time now, he has been the organizer, the power, the strength, the whatever it is you want to use, whatever words you want to use, behind the Iowa Thunder Ride, which will be on Sunday. It is always the Sunday before Memorial Day weekend. And it will be at the Vietnam Memorial on the Capitol grounds on Sunday. And he's going to explain all about that. I have been to 13 in a row of those. I didn't find out about it for a couple of years after I got here. So this will be my my 14th Iowa Thunder Ride. And it is just the way we honor the veterans of our state who passed away. And originally it was about Vietnam, now it's about all veterans. And one of the most powerful things that they do at the end is there's a microphone, there's a little speaker. It's not like some major PA thing, little speaker. And Rabbi walks around the semicircle and asks the gathered people if they wish to remember anyone. And you just say their names and maybe the branch of military that they served in. And then he moves on to the next one and we ring a bell for every name. Say their names is a very powerful thing. So Iowa Thunder Ride's coming up on Sunday. It's going to be Rabbi's last one, which is sad. But we're working on a plan to continue it with somebody else who's a good friend of ours who hopefully will be able to make that happen and honor, keep that honor and that tradition going in our state, because I think that's very important as well. So that's pretty cool. All right, Mike is in Shelby County. He wants to talk about something that's happening on Sunday as well. Hey, Mike.
1: Hi, Simon. Thanks for taking my call. There's an event Sunday called Rededicate 250. And Sunday, May 17th, is actually 250 years to the day of a National Day of Prayer called by the Second Continental Congress prior to the Revolution and prior to the Declaration of Independence. They wanted to bring the nation together, prayer for the country, and they're going to do that again on this Sunday at the... I haven't heard a lot about it, but I heard it...
0: I haven't heard anything about it. So you're ahead of me. I've heard literally nothing about it. Nobody's written to me about it. This is the first I'm hearing of it.
1: Anyway, I just wanted to bring it to everybody's attention to pray for the country, to give thanks for the last 250 years, and to pray for our future.
0: And, all right. Well, I appreciate you taking the time to inform us, sir. Thank you very much. Have yourself a good and safe rest of the day. And please call again. So lots happening. As I say, Iowa Thunder Ride is on Sunday. That's in the middle of the day. There's a motorcycle ride. Anyway, we'll give you all those details tomorrow when Rabbi Decker joins us. I repeat, Rabbi Decker, not a rabbi. It's a name he picked up in the military, a nickname. But we'll also be talking to Rabbi Jacobson, who is a rabbi. He's my rabbi, actually. And he will also be here to explain exactly what is involved in doing what the president has asked us to do, which is to observe Shabbat. That is a very specific thing. It's not like, let's all observe the Sabbath. No, no, no. This is a very specific thing that the president is asking everybody to do. Observe Shabbat on starting tomorrow, actually. Sunset tomorrow. That's when Shabbat begins on the weekend. It does not end until 25 hours later. So there you go. All right, it is 6:44. We'll take a quick final timeout. We'll come back. We will wrap it up for a Thursday. We are all across the great state of Iowa, and this is the Simon Conway Show.

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9: We'll get one more sunny day before potential storms this weekend. Mostly cloudy tonight, low 59. Sunny on Friday, high 88. A 20 to 50% chance of thunderstorms Friday night, low 62. The chance of thunderstorms continues Saturday afternoon through Sunday night. That's your forecast. I'm Elaine Lee Irvin.
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13: Well, across the great state of Iowa, it is the Simon Conway Show. Yesterday, President Trump met with Xi at the Great Hall of the People in Beijing. And, well, this is a little of what went down.
16: President Xi, I want to thank you very much. First of all, that was an honor like few have ever seen before. And I think I was particularly impressed by those children. They were happy. They were beautiful. The military is obvious. It couldn't be better. But those children were amazing, and they represent so much. And I know they represent so much to you. You and I have known each other now for a long time. In fact, the longest relationship of our two countries that any president and president has had. And it's, to me, an honor. We've had a fantastic relationship. We've gotten along. When there were difficulties, we worked it out. I would call you, and you would call me. And whenever we had a problem, people don't know. Whenever we had a problem, we worked it out very quickly. And we're going to have a fantastic future together. Such respect for China, the job you've done. You're a great leader. I say it to everybody, you're a great leader. Sometimes people don't like me saying it, but I say it anyway because it's true. I always say the truth. And I just want to say, on behalf of all of the great delegation that we have the greatest businessmen, the biggest, and I guess the best in the world. We have amazing people, and they're all with me. Every single one of them, we asked the top 30 in the world, every single one of them said yes. And I didn't want the second or the third in the company. I wanted only the top. And they're here today to pay respects to you and to China. And they look forward to trade and doing business. And it's going to be totally reciprocal on our behalf. So I really look very much forward to our discussion. It's a big discussion. There are those that say this is maybe the biggest summit ever. They can never remember anything like it. I can say in the United States, people aren't talking about anything else. But it's an honor to be with you. It's an honor to be your friend. And the relationship between China and the USA is going to be better than ever before. Thank you very much. Thank you.
13: Now, of course, a lot of that would have had input from the State Department, right? The words are very important in a place like China because there's all about losing face. If you do that to them, that's not good. And so there's a lot of measured talk there, as well as, you know, some Trumpian stuff that we've come to expect from the president, and that's okay. He's very, very much proud of our country, so it's absolutely fine. So anyway, that all took place yesterday, and as I have told you, this whole thing looks like is full of wins for the U.S. You know, we could play some audio. I'm not going to do it because we're running out of time, but we got Marco Rubio was asked about Taiwan, and Marco Rubio said, yes, well, not a surprise. They always bring up Taiwan. We always know what they're going to say, and our position will not change. And what is our position? Our position is, well, we sell arms to Taiwan. That's number one. Number two, we support the one China policy. So our position is kind of a contradiction. This isn't the Trump administration. This has been the same exact position for a very long time now. Administrations of both political colors have had the same policy. It's called the One China policy, which recognizes that there is one China, it shall not be divided, even though it is. Because you have Taiwan, right? And Taiwan is a thorn in their side. I don't think they really want to take it by force. They probably could fairly easily, unless the United States said, we're coming. I just don't think that we would do that. I don't think there's an appetite here for the United States to go and defend Taiwan. Will we sell them arms? Sure. Will we go and potentially spill American blood? Nah. I don't think that. I don't think we'll do that. But as with all these things, time will tell. And as I say, the Chinese always want to talk about Taiwan. They always have the same position. We will always listen. And we will come back and say we support the One China policy. And then we'll carry on selling arms to Taiwan. So that's where we're at. So if we get the things I believe that the president has managed to secure, and we're not just talking about 200 plane order by for Boeing. There's a whole bunch of other stuff that you haven't heard about yet in terms of the trade deal. We didn't bring 30 CEOs all the way to China for nothing. You're going to hear about these things in the coming days, I assure you. That is great, but that is not why we are there, really. Really, it's not. So we want them to buy ag products from Iowa and other parts of the country, but we want them to do that. So if they can get the beans thing done, the beans are the most important part of this. That doesn't mean we devalue corn, but we need China to buy our beans again. That's a big deal. We absolutely need China to buy our beans again. So hopefully that is going to occur, and we'll see. Certainly in the readout, the White House readout that I read to you before, very much in that conversation was ag products. So that's good. We have to wait and see what that means, but it's good. It's also good what was said about Iran. How will that shake out on the world stage? Well, Iran needs the Strait of Hormuz open. What are they going to do to make sure that happens? That remains to be seen. But they said it absolutely has to open. They absolutely cannot charge a toll. It absolutely needs not to be militarized. Okay, you're the biggest buyer of oil. Use that leverage. Then they've agreed that Iran cannot have a nuclear weapon. So now China is saying that. And I repeat, everything that I read you before from the White House readout has not been contradicted by the Chinese, who very easily could do that, especially on their territory. We didn't agree to that. What are you talking about, Mr. President? We didn't say that, except they haven't done any of that. There's been no pushback on that White House readout at all. Now, the Chinese at the same time said, hey, we talked about Taiwan. Mm-hmm. Yeah, you did. And Marco Rubio said, it's the same conversation we always have. Same conversation. We know what they want. They verbalize it. And we tell them exactly where we stand. We're out of time, my friends. Thank you very much for being along for the ride. I really do appreciate you doing that. And so thank you for that. Thanks to all of our guests today, obviously. Thanks to Kid for producing us, Dave for doing the news. But mainly, as ever, my thanks to you guys. It is truly never the same without you. We will be back at 4 o'clock tomorrow afternoon to do it all over again. Until then, have yourselves a fabulous night. Good night.

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4: I'm Elaine Lee Irvin. Here's what's trending on WHO. Iowa's looking at several days of possible storms.
5: There will be several rounds of them over the next 4, 5, or 6 days. We are looking at a much more active period to end this week and into early next week.
4: National Weather Service meteorologist Jim Lee, he says the storms today will be mainly in northern Iowa and near the Iowa-Missouri border, but by Sunday and Monday, much of the state will be at risk of severe storms. Scammers are posing as representatives of the Animal Rescue League of Iowa and demanding money from pet owners. The ARL says these individuals falsely claim a missing pet has been found injured, then demand thousands of dollars to return the animal. Officials say reputable shelters will never require payment up front without first allowing the